0: Even as revenue beat Wall Street's expectations, it's because legal expenses and severance for laid-off workers ate into its profit. New court filings detail the coming arguments from prosecutors and defense attorneys in the James Comey case.
1: James Comey's attorneys point to internal documents showing how the FBI has fruitlessly dug into court transcripts, old news articles, and AI chatbots to try to find examples of people using the phrase 86 to signify an intent to kill. Comey's lawyers say the FBI even interviewed convicted mobster Sammy the Bull Gravano to see if he ever used the phrase. The court papers say Gravano, whom Comey prosecuted, claimed a gangster would never use that term because law enforcement would know what it meant.
0: ABC's Stephen Portnoy. The Federal Communications Commission is banning imports of new foreign-made humanoid robots and power inverters, citing national security risks. The move targets China, which dominates a global market. Michael J. Fox will receive this year's Bob Hope Humanitarian Award for his contributions to Parkinson's disease research and advocacy at the Emmy Awards in September. Dave Packer, ABC News.
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5: Good evening with WHBY News. I'm Terry Kavari. It could be some time before electrical service is restored to all homes and businesses in Menasha. Crews from 11 other utilities are in Menasha this week providing assistance. It will likely be several days before service is restored to all of Menasha. The boil water order for the village of Fox Crossing could be lifted by the end of the week. Village Administrator Jeff Sturgill says generators are powering their wells and treatment facilities, and testing of the water supply has begun. The boil water order is in effect for the portion of Fox Crossing east of Little Lake Butamore. And Thriven is committing $500,000 to tornado relief efforts. The financial services company is matching employee donations and is doing $1 for every $2 donated to Convoy of Hope, the Community Foundation of the Fox Valley region, and United Way Fox Cities, up to $60,000.
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8: And welcome once again to Investor's Edge. I'm Gary Kaltbaum, your host. Dave, thanks for being with us today. Glad you're here, ladies and gentlemen. Happy that you are listening. It's Wednesday. It's the 29th. It's 2026. Hope you are having a good day. Do not look at your 401ks tonight, please. We'll give you those numbers in just a few minutes. In case you don't know, this is serious talk on everything that affects you. We'll do the markets, the economy, your job, your industry. The new central bank Fed head, who thinks he can control a $30 trillion economy with 160 million people getting up every morning, going to work and trying to do better for themselves and their families. Yes, one man, another one that thinks he can control the world. I'll explain that also. What else are we going to do? Oh, we're going to do Fauci. Got a few emails on what I said yesterday. I knew that was going to come. Scams, shams, corruption, oil prices, and what else? Iran sending ballistic missiles to knock out our bases in the Middle East. Even though the president says, oh, they're calling me all day saying, stop, Mr. President, stop doing this to us. And as you know, he's a serial liar, but we all know that anyhow. And if you do not get this radio show in your city, we'll post at GaryK.com. We'll also post on our X feed. If you don't follow us on X, you should just put our name in. We're quite charming and comedic. If you'd like to email, just be nice, be respectful. And I got to tell you, a few people email me, completely disagree with me on Fauci, but all respectful. And that's all we ask, because we'll be respectful back, unless you like Hamas or a racist or like Al-Qaeda and all that crap. Okay,
9: miles.
8: So the market's closing in 7 minutes, so I'm going to wait to the close. But here's a story for you. Oil prices up $6, $7 today. We were told that by the president on video, oh, yeah, they called me. We spoke to them, and they want this to end. They want us to stop. They want this. They want that. And Iran says, we haven't spoken to anybody. And then last night, Iran lobs ballistic missiles towards our bases in the Middle East. Now, I'm hearing they were taken out. But they're still aggressive. And now the president is now throwing some four-letter words out there. Oh, we're going to blank them up now. And that remains to be seen. Because this president's been threatening this, that, and the other thing forever. And by the way, it sounds like I'm not with him, but I am. As much as I'm not thrilled with him, he is the leader of this country. I want great things to happen. I want this war to end. I don't want any of our soldiers dead anymore. We don't want any more injured. We want the Strait of, by the way, Iran said, screw you on the Strait of Hormuz. It's ours. Do something about it. Seriously, that's what's going on right now. So oil prices backed up today. That didn't start the market out too well. And, of course, we ended up with the Fed at 2 o'clock. And I just want to tell you what Wall Street tried to do. And as you know, I'm quite the skeptic on them, Wall Street. Did you notice in the past couple of days, a couple of Wall Street big banks said, oh, the Fed's going to raise rates today. They were full of crap. What they wanted to do is stop the market from going down. So if they say the Fed's going to raise rates and they don't, supposedly that's a bullish thing. Anyway, just letting you know up front, the Fed did not do anything with rates. They left them where they were, and that's the right thing to do. Fed funds is at 3.5, 3.75. There's a dash there. And the 10-year yield's at 4.6. They should definitely not be lowering rates like the president wants, because that'll incite inflation. Just remember, I don't care what anybody tells you, inflation is a monetary thing. Inflation's always been caused by the morons at our central banks with too easy monetary policy, and J. Powell created terrible inflation with the printing of money and taking rates down to zero and buying up the bond market. And just remember, inflation came down when he stopped. I know there's the apologist and people on the right blame Biden for the inflation because you got to blame a politician. And they blame his spending. Well, the greatest spender ever is Donald Trump. So why isn't inflation back up at 9% if he's spending more than Joe Biden and has bigger deficits now than Joe Biden? It's because that's just a little part of it. It is really all about the morons at the Fed, and Jay Powell did the worst possible thing. He went nuts. And when we opened back up from COVID, he sat there instead of raising rates and stopping the money printing. He sat there like a doofus. Anyway, that's the story behind that. So we got 3 minutes to the market close. You're not going to be happy with what I have to tell you. And by the way, I'm surprised. Why? Semis, tech, artificial intelligence, those areas have been stretched, extended, and oversold to the downside, which lends itself to bounce. And the initial reaction to the Fed, his name's Kevin Warsh, I believe, yeah, dropped a little, but then we bounced pretty darn well. And now we've just collapsed into the close. With the market has like a little bit of a collapse into the close. Now, I will tell you, I don't watch these press conferences with the Fed. I didn't watch any of Powell's, but I get snippets. And the problem with this new guy, he sounds like Powell with a little more gibberish. And he also sounds like Powell in the form of, well, we can control inflation. No, they can't. You can't control the economy. You can only screw up with inflation. Just leave the world alone and stop. Just leave things alone. Let us be. Let, as we said, 160 million of us going to work every day. Great companies with medical breakthroughs and technological advancements. Come on. Leave us the hell alone. But he sounds a little bit too control freak, too much. We'll see. So I don't know what caused the market to have a little collapse into the close here. I really don't. I'm looking at all his quotes. It doesn't look like he said anything that bad. I don't see anything new on Iran. But I got news for you. It's 3:59. I'm just waiting for 4 o'clock to give you the final numbers, and it's not thrilling. And let me repeat for the record, I'm very surprised. When we started rallying, I'm thinking, all right, so we got some defense here, and you know, the semiconductors are down 10% this week. They got to bounce, right? Right? A lot of the artificial intelligence stocks have collapsed. They got to bounce, right? Well, they started to, and then whatever happened at around 3-something or other, market said night-night. Let's see, what time did it start going? How about right at 3 p.m.? Right at 3 p.m. So you ready for the final numbers or not? You got a shot of tequila in your hand? Maybe? Dow down 1,152. Leading the Dow down, Goldman Sachs down 52. Caterpillar, we told you, a little AI component in there, 58. You ready for this? Those two most important Dow stocks because of price are down $110. I take my abacus and I take 110 times. I'm using 6.5. But I know that's the divisor for the Dow, but I know it, you know, varies. I'll use 6.5. That's 715 Dow points, just those two names. But J.P. Morgan, guess what? That was down almost 13. Huh. Morgan Stanley down 12. What's going on with the banks all of a sudden? The NASDAQ was down 434, and the NASDAQ 100 down 570. You ready for this? At 3 o'clock, the NASDAQ 100 was up 180. It dropped 750 points in the last hour to the close. The SOX was only down 60 when we got the little rally. It closed down 588. It dropped 528 points into the close. And again, I'm surprised. Up next, what else? I got plenty. This is the one and only Investor's Edge.

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9: Lows around 64 tonight under partly cloudy skies. Winds out of the south around 5 miles per hour. Sunshine mixed with clouds at times again tomorrow. High temperatures reach up to 90, 68 tomorrow night. Temps near average Friday and Saturday with highs in the upper 70s. Storms both days. I'm meteorologist Paul Frombly with your weatherology forecast on WHBY. Right now, 85.
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15: It doesn't get better than this.
16: So I'm just letting you know, I am looking around to see what caused that 3 o'clock move. I can't tell. I'm sure somebody's going to say something. Well, the reason why the market did this and did that. And by the way, Meta and Microsoft after the close. You ready for Meta? That ain't going to be a help. Meta is down almost $40 in the aftermarket. They missed estimates by a buck. 618 versus 719 estimates. Revenues came in as expected. Guidance is looks flat. Well, that's not going to be good news. Met is down, close at 585. I got a 544 in the aftermarket. Yay. Happy days. And we're waiting on Microsoft, and I have a crap load of earnings reports in the aftermarket, and I also have, and for the next week or so. Again, I don't know why they clam the market, but as you know, we have been telling you how this broke this, this broke that, this broke this. And by the way, any bounce would be a bounce in a near-term to intermediate-term downtrend. And as I look, I must tell you, as I look at my screens of what things did today and how they finished, I just got to say, wow. Is that okay? Are you ready for some wow? SanDisk closed at about 1,000. The high was 2350 5 weeks ago. Seriously. Seriously. Oh, here's another beauty. Qualcomm closed at 155. I got it at 144. Oh, we're rolling now. Anyway, we're waiting on Microsoft. Who else is reporting? 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I keep them in business. So let me give you some positives while the market kind of went for bluey today. Retail. Our retail names that we have told you that have the best relative strength, they looked in pretty good action today. Until the end of the day, they were up most of the day. I mean, when you drop 1,150 Dow points, you're going to, you know. Restaurants had a good day. Cheesecake Factory up 11. I have to tell you, I saw the breakout. I saw the weekly breakout. And I'm looking at Cheesecake, I'm saying, look at those numbers, Stocks made a good move. New yearly highs in BJ's Restaurants, Cheesecake Factory, Texas Roadhouse, and Brinker International. Others not so good. But here you got some restaurants, you got some retail. That's good. What else of note that looks pretty good? Auto dealers. Well, you had one buyout in Penske, but Lithia Motors up $69 today. By the way, on a drop in earnings. So I don't know what the hell's going on there, but a drop in earnings. Just letting you know. You got me on that. I don't know how a drop in earnings helps out. And I'm just looking at earnings as they're coming out right now. Ooh, Starbucks beat by a mile. Nice. Starbucks is up nicely in the aftermarket, another restaurant. And I was wrong on Starbucks, remember? I freely tell you when I'm wrong. When Starbucks installed a new CEO, he said, no, we're not lowering prices. We're the premier coffee outlet with whatever else we sell, and we are not lowering prices. I'm thinking to myself, what is he, smoking crack? In this environment, and you're speaking out that way, you think people are going to go for that? Starbucks has performed. And I also have to tell you, they have fixed up places where I have a little apartment in New York City. There's a Starbucks. I walk out of my building and I go about 100 feet to my right. There's a Starbucks on the corner. It was never busy. They fixed the place. They just fixed the place up nicer. Place is now packed most days. So the CEO, whatever he's doing, I got to tell you, it be working. Good on that. Cracker Barrel on the other end, by the way, they finally got rid of that CEO. She resigned, whatever you want to call it. And I think Cracker Barrel, maybe the bleeding has stopped there. And I'm a big believer in going to these places whenever, but as I said, I visited Lululemon's when they're doing bad. I'm Starbucks every day, so I have a good feel for what's going on there. My place, they're doing much, much better. Little bit of how you do things. People used to make fun of me when I visited a few Home Depots. Microsoft, aftermarket, up $14. There you go. Keep in mind, it is way down, but it's up $14 as I speak. Starbucks, and by the way, these can change. Starbucks closed at 104. I got at 112. Fortinet, one of those strong software stocks, closed at 153, got at 169. Lam Research, very important semiconductor, closed 252, it's 265. Here's another obscure semiconductor. 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
16: I'm at now 585, I got it at 551. Qualcomm, I got it 155, is now 147. So a few good, few bad. Am I looking for any? I'll find the others. But leave no doubt, today sucked. 1,153 Dow points. And I'll tell you, I'm always asking questions. Goldman Sachs reports earnings and had a great reaction and has crumbled. Crumbled. What's up? J.P. Morgan down 13. Morgan Stanley and Citigroup break the 50-day handily. Other financials hit today. I'm always asking, what's up? And when financials are doing that, I really get worrying. Just remember, 08, our calls were made based on the financials. Up next, what else? Oh, Fauci.

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23: Meta is bouncing, but still $30 down in the aftermarket. And Microsoft, see, that's why I say don't blink. Microsoft is now only up $6 in the aftermarket, but still up $6. Was up 14, now only 5. Stop! Well, a couple of things. Number one, as I mentioned, the president said they're going to knock the effing whatever out. There was a lot of F-bombs today, by the way, on Fauci and the president, that they're going to do this and that to Iran. That's what caused oil to go up. I don't know if that's what caused the market to do what it did. I don't know. All I can tell you, 3 o'clock, the institutions came in and took out the machete. What that means, as we always say, I have no idea what tomorrow brings, but boy, oh boy. The SOX was down 588 today. That's more than 5%. And it was already oversold. The NASDAQ 100 down 570. NASDAQ 433. Dow down 1,153 after being up 500 yesterday. S&P down 112. Russell 2000 down about 1.7. Transports down about 2 and change. Advanced decline was putrid. Up down volume was putrid. New lows beating out new highs on the indices. What else do I have to tell you? Fauci. So yesterday I defended him. But sometimes people don't listen. I wasn't defending him about, well, he has a diary out and he said some things and people are now saying, well, he thinks he's a celebrity. I don't give a crap about that. What I was defending him on is there's a lot of people out there how wrong he was. And what did I say to you? Yeah, he was. He was wrong on things. Of course he was. Do you know why he was wrong? Because you had moving targets. When this first happened, COVID, your president, Donald Trump, came out and stated that it was nothing and will go away quickly. I can quote him. His quote was worse than what I just said. Am I mad at him for no. Nobody knew. Nobody had any idea what was going to come. And everybody had to keep changing their stance as it was happening. That's just normal stuff. That's my contention. Because everybody's ripping the guy to shreds. Wrong, wrong, wrong. I'm not going to say who, but famous doctors on TV called it a flu. By the way, one of those doctors is credited as one of the biggest geniuses on earth. I'm not mad at him. He didn't know. People are blasting Fauci. Oh, you made us have masks. You made us have masks. You kids out of the schools. Let me ask you all a question. While everybody was dying, you want your kids in school? Did you know whether they had immunity or not at the time? We knew nothing. This is what I'm talking about. Now, the other claims are his company or whatever paid China at that place for this thing called gain of function. You can go look it up and this, that. That's all up in the air. Nobody's 100% on it. But does anybody out there think he wanted this outcome? they were treating him today like he created this thing. And I'm like, what? Now, here's where I'm not going to defend him. He took the fifth today. I thought that was disgusting. He took the fifth today. I thought that was disgusting. Now, we do know the Republicans are out for him and want to put him in jail. So he was just protecting himself. But there were plenty of questions in there that he could have answered and not have to worry about things. That pissed me off. Big time. So there. I had something bad to say about him. Anyway, we appreciate the emails. We just, you know, I remember everything very, very well. And we have no bias, no agenda, no ulterior motive. We are not right. We are not left. We think they all suck. I even put out a tweet today while the senators are ripping, one side is ripping him and the other side is complimenting him. Today, $6 billion was added to our debt, brought to you by a lot of these senators, if not all. Do you know $6 billion is added to our debt every day? $6 billion is added to our debt every frickin' day. $6 billion brought to you by Donald Trump, Joe Biden, Donald Trump before him, Barack Obama before him, and George Bush before him. The trajectory skyrocketed starting with Bush. And they don't give a crap. And as I've said to you, the reason why Trump didn't do anything about it, even though he promised, because it all goes into GDP. Every dime spent by the government shows up in GDP, and the higher the GDP, the better. They don't care. Screw them all. Screw them all. That's my thought process. All right, anyway, back on markets. Done with Fauci. And again, thanks for those emails. And you know, I appreciate the opinions. And I don't argue with them. I just state what I think and my thoughts, and that's it. Happy days. What else? Well, as we said, aftermarket, there's some good ones, there's some bad ones. Meta's numbers look horrible. But is only down 32. Well, that's $32 is, I guess, a lot. Qualcomm's hit, but the others not so bad. Not so bad. Futures, because actually the Nasdaq futures are actually down a little bit. I'll see whatever. There's a bunch of others I'm looking for in the aftermarket. We'll see how it goes. But just look, leave no doubt. When markets are stretched, extended, and oversold, and they keep dropping, not thrilling. And the close today.

23:54, mid-June. No analysts have changed their ratings. Haven't seen a one. And that's why it's so important to watch the market. And I got to finish up with NVIDIA. Down another $7 today. Below the 200-day moving average. I just want you to remember, they announced supposedly $250 billion. $250 billion for OpenAI. As we've said to you, circular financing. And I am letting you know, forget what I think, the bond market for these companies is going awry. The bonds are being sold off at SpaceX, the credit default swaps, that is insurance against potential default of debt, is skyrocketing in price. We're going to keep watching those markets. I got news for you. A lot of the economy has been these companies. Up next, this, that, and the other thing. This is the one and only Investor's Edge.

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0: up once again to Investor's Edge. Hey, Chipotle beat by a little bit. But I got to tell you, and I tell them when I go there, my problem with Chipotle is every time I go there, the food tastes differently. One time there's a lot of spice on it. Another time there isn't. They got to fix that up. Consistency is important, ladies and gentlemen, don't you think? All right, let's recap today's nausea. The Fed came out and did not change rates. I would quote the things he said, but you would pull your hair out. No, seriously, you would pull your hair out. It was freaking gibberish. And it's boring and tiresome. The other part of that equation is that he sounded a little too much, and we'll give him the benefit of the doubt because he's new, like he thinks he can control the economy, that he is bigger than the 160 million of us that, as I always say, wake up every morning to go to work, to try and do better for ourselves and our families. If you have a chance, go read up what he has to say. We'll give him the benefit. But I digress. I don't know what caused it, but at the 3 o'clock hour, the market cratered. And pretty darn good. The initial reaction was pretty decent. The market was moving up. And then boom. Dow down 1150. Goldman Sachs and Caterpillar were about 720 of the 1150. Remember what we've said to you here. They are the most important two, because they are the highest price, and the two highest price names got smoked today. I'm asking a question, why Goldman Sachs had such a great reaction to earnings and since has crumbled. Absolutely crumbled. And then today, Evercore, which happened to be the strongest of the private equity companies on earnings, drops $35 today, 10% drop. Just questions I'm always asking, and I just never, ever want to see financials gagging. Ever. And today was a big gag day led by, again, Goldman Sachs. And it took down others. What else happened today besides the Fed? Oil prices. Nice spike. We have told you time and time again, and again, we take no joy. This administration has miscalculated Iran like there is no tomorrow, and they continue to, and unfortunately the president continues with his Pinocchio talk every day saying, yeah, they called, they want out, they know we blasted them, they're tired of us, they want out, and they come out and say we haven't even talked to anybody, and then they shoot ballistic missiles at our bases in the Middle East. And then Trump says, we control the Straits of Hormuz. And guess what they say? No, you don't. Take a hike. This is all worrisome stuff. And I've been saying since day one, let's get this frickin' thing over with. Enough. I don't know if they can. Seems like Iran wants to stay in this. And to be fair, we've bludgeoned a lot of their military. But the president saying they got nothing left, that's another lie. How are they shooting ballistic missiles if we took out everything they have? Catching my drift? Wishing for the best. But if we now escalate, that's a better word. If oil prices head back over 100, kids, that's going to be bad news. Any way you cut it, we'll keep you informed. The bottom line, major indices are under pressure. The NASDAQ 100 worsened. The Dow that was up 500 plus yesterday down dropped 1,150 points today. We mentioned those two, but guess what? Amgen down 7, Amazon down 5. By the way, they report, I think, this week or next. Boeing down 7, was up 10 yesterday. How about Honeywell down 6, Home Depot down 6. We told you J.P. Morgan 12, Sherwin-Williams was up 20 yesterday, down 10 today. Rough day. Advanced declines 13 to 32 on the New York, 13 to 34 on the NASDAQ. Putrid comes to mind. And then aftermarket. Got some good, got some not so good. Futures are down a little bit in the aftermarket also. Yippee. Hopefully tomorrow a better day. The worst software stocks had a very strong day again, 4 days in a row. The best software stocks, a couple of them had a very good day. Fortinet's one of those, up nicely in the aftermarket. And we're going to sleep. You'll have a great evening. Drive carefully. When you get home, do like we do. Quite simple. Make sure you hug your family, hug your children. They will feel better. You'll feel better. I promise they will be well. Peace out, all. Good night.
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3: From ABC News, I'm Dave Packer. CENTCOM says the U.S. has begun retaliatory strikes against Iran in the wake of last night's sneak attack on U.S. forces in Jordan. President Trump earlier.
4: Fortunately, we had our people operating the greatest equipment in the world, namely the Patriot system. Think of it. Five missiles going 8,600 miles an hour, big ones, coming right at us, and all five were shot down.
3: Also down, American opinion of the war with Iran.
5: A new Quinnipiac poll shows 66% of voters say the war with Iran has not been worth fighting. Trump says he's still hoping to strike a deal with Iran. One person who's not optimistic, Israeli Prime Minister Benjamin Netanyahu, who met with Trump at the White House yesterday.
3: ABC's Mary Bruce. This evening, the Senate Judiciary Committee postponed its meeting to vote on Todd Blanche's nomination for Attorney General. Republican Senators Tom Tillis and John Cornyn saying they won't vote for Blanche unless there are assurances from the DOJ that the $1.8 billion Trump IRS settlement fund is officially dead. The Federal Reserve left its key interest rate unchanged, about 3.6%. Dr. Anthony Fauci faced some tough questions from Senator Rand Paul and others on a Senate committee today. Every question answered the same way.
6: Can you explain to the committee why you chose to fund this dangerous research in China?
7: On the advice of counsel, I respectfully decline to answer based upon my rights under the Fifth Amendment of the Constitution.
3: The hearing comes after Paul released hundreds of pages from Fauci's personal diary. Cleanup continues in Wisconsin in the hard-hit communities of Menasha and Fox River, ravaged by an EF3 tornado earlier this week. Police Chief Matthew Albrecht.
8: I'm pleased to report today that we are making progress. trees are being removed from the roadways. Utility crews are hard at work, and we're working on trying to get back to some sense of normalcy, but it's going to take time. It's going to take days and weeks.
3: You're listening to ABC News.
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3: The number of cyclosporiasis cases has risen to 18,000 over 45 states. Evacuation orders remain in place for large areas of Bordeaux thanks to wildfires.
13: We're here in France where crews have been in the process of trying to get ahead of the flames that have been burning, that have already scorched an area four times the size of Paris. And they had intended to come to this area to do some preemptive work and lay water down around the area to try to keep it cool, to keep the chance of fires going down. And then just a few moments ago, we saw the smoke rising here. Another fire has popped up.
3: ABC's Marcus Moore. Texas has been reliably red for decades, but divisions are starting to show within the Republican Party.
14: In his final months in office, Texas Agriculture Commissioner Sid Miller is cutting loose on fellow Republican Governor Greg Abbott.
15: His performance, I would have to give him an overall C.
14: Despite an endorsement from Donald Trump, Miller lost in the GOP primary to keep the seat he's held since 2014, but he insists.
15: This is not something I'm doing because I'm leaving office.
14: Miller says Governor Abbott has not returned a single phone call or replied to a single email he sent since he took office 12 years ago. Jim Ryan, ABC News in Dallas-Fort Worth.
3: A city audit finds Chicago's infamous rat problem won't go away under its current plan. It finds workers prioritized poisoning rats on a case-by-case basis rather than implementing more comprehensive and permanent solutions to curb their populations. Dave Packer, ABC News.
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18: Good evening with WHBY News. I'm Terry Kavari. It could be some time before electrical service is restored to all homes and businesses in Menasha. Crews from 11 other utilities are in Menasha this week providing assistance. It will likely be several days before service is restored to all of Menasha. The boil water order for the village of Fox Crossing could be lifted by the end of the week. Village Administrator Jeff Sturgill says generators are powering their wells and treatment facilities, and testing of the water supply has begun. The boil water order is in effect for the portion of Fox Crossing east of Little Lake Butamore. And Thriven is committing $500,000 to tornado relief efforts. The financial services company is matching employee donations and is doing $1 for every $2 donated to Convoy of Hope, the Community Foundation of the Fox Valley region, and United Way Fox Cities, up to $60,000.
19: Michelle, we're rolling on. We're in Southern California inside the Loft 100 Studios. Thank you so much for being here for this large financial program. They are always here. That is the Day Trader Trio, TTT. Back here at the bar, as we like to say, we up in your biz, yo. What's happening? Costa, Mary, Godwin, and Sully.
20: Nobody likes to say that. I don't think anyone's ever said that. Great to have you along. 85 million U.S. broadcast homes for us, as well as American Forces radio television services in 175 countries and all the ships at sea. We're everywhere.
19: We are everywhere.
20: I hear that you're a very big deal at the Roth Capital Conference.
19: Hey, listen,
20: You rolled through there. You
0: were. Hey, I didn't hear.
20: He had a wad of ones in his hand. You know, he was rolling. He was rolling through there, going, "Hey,
21: somebody talk.
20: I'm a producer.
21: Come on the show.
20: Come help me."
19: So we are very pleased to welcome to the very first time ever here on the Big Biz Show, Barry O'Shea, President, CEO, Highland Copper Company, ticker symbol HDRSF. We welcome Barry to the program. Barry, thanks for making time for us today. Thanks for coming on.
22: No problem. Nice to be here.
20: Barry, what's interesting is, you know, we hear about mining exploration and gold royalty companies and this and that. We don't ever hear much about copper. And I understand that Highland Copper's main story is a place called Copperwood. And if I read correctly, that's in Michigan. But it's a U.S. copper project that you guys run. Tell us all about it.
22: Yeah, that's right. It's in the Upper Peninsula of Michigan. It's an incredible historic area where they've mined copper for over 100 years. I think you probably know that the U.S. is in desperate need, not just of copper, but of critical minerals. And they're not in need necessarily of early exploration stories that are 20 years away from building, but ones that are ready to be built and produced now. And so I characterize our Copperwood project as one of the most advanced U.S. copper developers. So that means it's through full feasibility study, all of our permits in hand. We've actually initiated early site work. And we stepped into detailed engineering with a goal to make a construction decision this year, look to break ground next year, and ideally be producing copper in the 2029 to 2030 timeframe.
19: Barry, I get a hint of an accent. Are you from Sicily?
22: not quite. Certainly have a good Irish background, but been in North America
19: for a long time. Okay. Just making sure.
20: By the way, his name is Barry O'Shea.
19: I know it. Is it a little? Just
20: every
19: a little,
20: other block in Boston has a bar named Barry O'Shea's. So I'm pretty sure we know. Go ahead.
19: But no, we always talk about there's the kind of the finite amount of gold in the world. How about copper? Is there a lot copper? Is there a lot more copper out there than there's gold? How does that stack up?
22: Well, there's plenty of copper in the world. It's just getting it out of the ground is the problem.
19: Okay.
22: So the U.S. is in a dramatic shortfall, both in terms of, you know, supply that is needed relative to demand, and also actually in terms of refining capacity. So, you know, what's interesting to see is in these recent years here, the U.S. is taking notice. They understand that they're at risk. You know, there used to be a world where they could rely on imports from foreign countries. That's geopolitically just no longer the case. So they're really putting attention back to domestically produced critical minerals. Ours is one of the nearest stated projects, and we're getting some good visibility in Washington, D.C.
20: I think, you know, what's interesting is people here in the States think copper. They start thinking, well, we're getting rid of the penny, so on and so forth. Yeah. If you really think of the tip of the spear here, copper is one of the best electrical and thermal conductors, meaning that our technology is driven by copper almost completely. And I think if you think in terms of power grids, wiring, transformers, motors, and electronics, to say that there is a copper crisis coming unless there's companies like yours is putting it mildly.
22: Some of the newer demands areas, you know, electrification, electric vehicles, data centers driving massive need in the U.S. and worldwide. So you've got a whole host of those conventional uses you mentioned, but really, again, it is the tip of the iceberg in terms of what's needed.
20: Well, I mean, just as copper wiring and plumbing and so on and so forth. I mean, it's critical. Is there, in your mind, a concern if we don't get, and we've got the Copperwood project, do you need to have five more of those per mining company to really feel safe here going into the next 20 years? Because the demand's only going to go higher from the way I'm looking at it.
22: Yeah, so just about every project in the U.S. right now that is at these advanced stages of development candidly need to be built. So certainly it's not just us. We'll make an impact, certainly, but there are other projects alongside us. It's a nice thing, actually, in mining. We're not competitors of each other. We all need to build these mines and deliver in the supply that's needed.
20: How's the capital formation side go for mining companies these days? You know, we've had these conversations with our buyer pharma guests that have been on the air, and we've had conversations with retail people. Is the path to capital formation easing up now, post-COVID and so on and so forth? Is getting pre-mining investors in the door, is that becoming easier? Is that still an everyday 24/7 thing for you?
22: It's certainly a challenge, but it's getting considerably easier. So as a starting point, you know, normally from a mining perspective, you put your debt in place first. That's normally about 60%. 70% of the capital structure. And what we're seeing is that the U.S. government is looking to federally underwrite debt. You know, they're trying to incentivize mining companies to build their projects, and they're doing so with capital, making it available at better terms than you might be able to get in the private markets. You know, the other nice thing that we're seeing is just on the public side, you know, mining is just seen as a really undervalued and investable industry. Again, candidly, it's been underinvested in for the best part of the last 20 years.
20: Well, it was out of favor for a while for whatever reason, but you know, now with the with gold's, you know, crazy increase, that was predicted for a long, long time before it actually came. You know, a rising tide rises all boats. I want to talk real quickly about how you guys were acknowledged in the White House publication as a real contributor to domestic mining, which is contributing, if you read anything at all through Wall Street Journal or The Economist, is contributing to GDP, and it's actually one of the cornerstones of GDP is mining. That had to have attracted some of the talents you have, because these things don't go quickly without. It's not just about a race spectrum, you know, looking at the ground, finding out where the copper is. You got to have guys that have been there before and have done it. You guys attracted a couple pretty big names in there with Trey Sarlod and Peter Hempstead as well, correct?
22: Yeah, so a number of good things have happened recently. You know, naturally, you know, we are a smaller company, so attracting capital is a key focus for us. We received a letter of interest from the United States Export-Import Bank for $250 million. So again, that's about 60 to 70% of the capital that we need. And to drive that process through that agency and candidly some other opportunities that we're looking at other federal agencies, having visibility in DC has been important. And, you know, we've really gotten on the radar, and that recognition from the White House perspective was quite a game changer for us. It tells these agencies that we're working alongside, that our project is known, understood, and is a key contributor as the White House thinks about driving their critical mineral strategy.
20: Hey, Barry, what's it take to get that $250 million LOI over the goal line? Is that's the key here, right? You're going to definitive agreement coming up soon, or is there other negotiations that have to happen?
22: Yeah, no, that's right. No, I mean, you can consider it like a conventional bank process. The USXM is a bank. We will run through technical and financial diligence alongside them. And we'll just demonstrate the advanced nature of this project. I mean, the things that they look at are, you know, do you have your permits? Do you have your engineering complete? All things, in particular engineering, that we're now advancing. So I think we're in very good position. And I think what's also drawn attention to our project just is that near-dated nature. Like, you might hear that statistic occasionally, that the first drill hole to production in the U.S., it takes the best part of 20 years. We just happen to be at about year 16 or 17, so really well placed at the right time there.
20: Well, we'd love to have you back, because this is an interesting story. I keep on hearing that if you have a gold mine, you also have a copper mine because of the tailings. But it's nice to see there's an actual copper mine that's actually coming out here. That's so well needed.
19: Barry, appreciate the time. Hope to have you back on the show again soon. Barry O'Shea, President, CEO, Highland Copper Company Incorporated, a ticker symbol HDRSF. Proud son of Ireland, Barry O'Shea. All right, keep it here. Much more to come with the Big Biz Show. 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
29: Lows around 63 tonight under mainly clear skies. Winds out of the south around 5 miles per hour. 90 tomorrow, mainly clear. Tomorrow night, 68. Temperatures near average Friday and Saturday with highs in the upper 70s. Storms possible both days. I'm meteorologist Paul Frombly with your weatherology forecast on WHBY. Right now, 81.
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30: 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I'm glad you called. 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
19: 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Bottom of the hour, chance to

0: Great to have you. 85 million TV homes strong here. Big Biz Show. I think we're going on our 30th year or better on radio and our 20th year on television. We're still doing this. We're still getting paid to do this, unfortunately.
1: Yeah. Getting paid to goof off.
0: Well, that's what I'm saying.
1: It's awesome. I mean,
0: we could be smarter, and we could be.
1: That's true.
0: This is a pretty smart company here, Vicon. I think it's Vicon. Am I saying it right? Vicon?
1: Vicon. Vicon. Viscount Mining Corporation. Jim McKenzie, we welcome to the program. For the very first time, he is the president and CEO, director of Viscount Mining Corporation, and their ticker symbol, VLMGF.
2: Well, first of all, thanks very much for having me. A pleasure to meet you all. We have two projects located in the United States, Cherry Creek in Nevada with 20 previously producing mines, and we have the Silver Cliff project in Colorado with the Kate deposit and the Passiflora.
0: It's interesting because when you think in terms of silver pricing, it's getting more dependable. You look 5 years ago and people were turning their heads away. What do you attribute, and not just all of mining, but silver specifically, becoming more in favor? Because that's exactly what's happening.
2: Well, silver is being used more and more every day. The applications for silver are growing exponentially, and we're not seeing new discoveries that are being made around the world. Although some discoveries are being made in countries where there's some issues politically, and that's why we are very happy with where we are in the United States.
0: As far as the arc of the story in terms of getting fully funded for exploration, fully funded for mining and getting to the end of, let's say, bringing it to the goal line. Talk about what that picture looks like for us here in the next, let's say, 18 months to 5 years, or even short term.
2: Well, I think it's a shorter window than that. But yes, we are fully funded. It was oversubscribed. This will allow us to execute our programs in Nevada and Colorado. And speaking of silver, the Silver Cliff District historically had 100 million ounces proven out in the late 60s and the early 1970s. Now, it never went to production because silver at the time was $5 an ounce. So we put this district together in 2015, and we have currently drilled at the Kate, where there was 50 million ounces proven out, and we currently have 25 million inferred and indicated in an NI 43-101. But what we've done is we have re-engaged SLR Consulting, one of the largest mining consultant companies in the world, and they are going in and re-evaluating that deposit. So when we did our resource, silver was $24 an ounce. As we know, silver's had significant growth since then. Mm-hmm. So this is going to allow us to lower the grade and expand on ounces without putting a drill in the ground. And we should have that shortly. At the same time, we just started back with another drill program at the Kate. So we will actually have two revised resource NI 43-101s on the property before the end of the year.
1: Jim McKenzie is the president, CEO, director of Viscount Mining Corporation, ticker symbol VLMGF. You know, Jim, we say on the show there's no such thing as a stupid question, just stupid people. So I will ask, you a question. Is silver mined any differently physically than gold or copper is?
2: No. Silver can be open pit, as gold can be, or it can be deep.
1: Okay.
2: At Silver Cliff, our Kate deposit would be an open pit. This starts at surface and goes down about 150 feet. The grades that we have drilled are bonanza grade silver. We're talking quadruple digit grams per ton of silver.
0: You know, it's interesting, Jim. If you take a look at your timing, it couldn't be better in terms of how much silver is used for technology.
1: Oh my gosh.
0: The most reflective metal, so solar comes into play. Antibacterial in terms of what they're doing with that technology. And I think it's got the highest electrical conductivity, if I'm not mistaken. Boy, if you wrap all that in a bow, much like copper in its own right, technology is going to bring you guys, you know, ahead for the next 40 years because you're the one thing they need to move forward with technology, biotech, and those are is silver, correct?
2: 100%. And as well, we can talk about critical minerals. We also identified a very large anomaly at the Passy Flora, which is also located at Silver Cliff. A company called Quantech came in and did an MT Titan survey where they went over a large area and identified a very significant anomaly. This anomaly is 665 million cubic meters. And to put that into perspective, it's 665 Empire State Buildings in size. So we drilled our first hole there last year. We drilled the longest gold copper intercept ever in the United States, over 800 meters. We believe we're sitting on a significant gold copper porphyry, and we will be going back in this year to continue the drilling at the Passy Flora.
0: Is when you talk about those time frames and you talk about multiple projects, are you still seeking other opportunities for mining, or do you stay where you're at and you stick your head down until this comes profitable?
2: 100% focused on this. Our job and my job as CEO is designed to move the valuation of the company forward.
0: Right.
2: I started this company in 2010. I've been a shareholder. I participated in every private placement, never sold a single share. I am looking for multiples of value for this company with the silver proven out at the Kate and this gold copper porphyry opportunity at the Passy Flora, both located in Colorado.
0: Velocity to market. Can you give us a clear picture of, because I think one of the things, you know, careful what you wish for, right? Because once you start producing, everybody's going to be coming at you. Again, this technology kind of boom is going to put pressure on exploration companies to move as fast as they can.
2: Well, we're very fortunate that, as I mentioned, the Kate is an open pit opportunity. And we'll have a revised NI 43-101 from SLR shortly, as I mentioned earlier, reevaluating the silver that we identified at $24 an ounce with a substantial increase where it is now. As well, we're drilling there. We're going to expand on the 43-101 that SLR comes out with, and we'll have a revised resource on the Kate by the end of the year. So this will be a very significant open pit silver opportunity in Colorado. We are a project generator. So what we do is we find projects that had previous work done on them and we bring them current, and then we look for a major to come in and take the property out. Again, it's all about creating shareholder value. And we are very methodically and diligently doing that this year with our project.
0: Jim, you got to come back with us, man. We got to keep you longer on this thing. Really
1: great stuff.
0: I hope you'll join us again. Excellent stuff.
1: Jim McKenzie, President, CEO, Director of Vicount Mining Corporation, ticker symbol VLMGF. Yes, he is our silver lining.
0: Hey there, see what you did there?
1: You're welcome, Trace. All right, more than the That's big issue true. After this.
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1: In over 175 countries and all the ships at sea, you can hear us on the American Forces Radio Network. Shout out to the brave men and women of our United States Armed Forces for what you do, what you've done for us. We shout out every day when we get to listen to the Day Trader Trio right there on stage, little DTT. Best of the business, the lesson self-taught. Back here at the Bar Costa, it's Mary Bird Godwin and Sully.
0: Hello there, good to have you along. And our good friend Corey Perlman now joins us because he is the owner of Impact Social Media. He's a keynote speaker. He's Mary's favorite guest by
1: yes.
0: a lot. I'm not afraid to say that because I met Mary when she handled social media at our first festival that we played at. I noticed that she was the big fish in a crappy pond. So we took her out and made her a bigger fish in a crappier pond. So welcome. Not true. Corey, how are you, sir?
17: I'm great. Great to see you guys. Thank you, Mary.
0: Did I see the word newsjacking on your notes today? Newsjacking, how smart businesses steal the spotlight. I like that. What is that? Talk about
17: that. Yeah, it's a term that a friend of mine many years, I think, coined. His name is David Meerman Scott. Give him credit. And it just means watching the news and jumping on a headline that makes sense for your business.
0: If you think in terms of live and local, okay, that's what radio stations and TV stations do in every major market in the country to serve up to the local population. They want to give the hottest stuff, but they want to give it a local angle. If you're thinking in terms of a national sort of story, it's easy to make it local just by comparing it to something happening at local. How do you do that, though, with a worldwide, internet-wide, ether-wide audience of social media in terms of making yourself relevant and as you say, newsjacking to help business?
17: Well, my short answer would be AI. I think AI can be used in this way a great deal. You can give it, you know, something going on in the world and then ask it to help you localize it if you're a local business. The example I wanted to share with you guys was one that recently happened with the space shuttle launch Artemis. And if you guys remember, a Nutella bottle came across the screen and
0: huge.
17: Nutella jumped on it.
0: Yeah.
17: Yeah, and they really did a great job of using that in every opportunity they possibly could. And if their team wasn't aware enough, they could have missed a great opportunity.
0: I remember this thing, and I heard it was a hoax, and I saw it land in San Diego somewhere.
1: It happened.
18: Yeah.
0: But what flew across the screen? I missed
1: Nutella. A jar of Nutella when they were weightless, and it just went, you know, like, oh, hey, look, because everything else is kind of floating around in the capsule. And
0: couldn't have
1: like,
0: a Sullivan sticker, could like, they? What the?
1: They jumped on it.
18: Corey, it seems like, because I know, you know, there's teams, social media teams, like you were mentioning, back in the day, I would say 10 years ago, before AI, there was people, I used to do this, monitoring Twitter before it was X, or, you know, monitoring Instagram to have keywords that pop up that relate to your industry so that you could jump on something that made sense with your brand. But now can people use AI to set up, you know, like a Google alert or something when a certain word comes up to that would make sense with your brand to hop on it? Or how are people, you can't be watching it 24 hours a day.
17: Yeah, I still think actually Google alerts are a great thing to do for small businesses to stay on top of it. I'm not sure AI, you could probably set up some type of AI bot to email you when certain things pop up, but Google alerts are still very relevant. And you want to be very careful, Mary. I want to just make sure that people hear me with a grain of salt here. Don't do things that are too polarizing. You know, politics, if there was a tragedy, that is the opposite of when you want a newsjack. This is more fun things that are easy for you all to jump on board of, and that's
0: we're not hopping on the Strait of Hormuz story.
17: Correct.
0: Right?
18: But I like your example here, this example about the Oreo cookie during the Super Bowl.
1: Genius.
18: Talk to us about that.
17: Yeah, this was you know, over a decade ago, but if y'all remember, the Super Bowl went dark, all the lights went out, and literally in like 20 minutes, there was a advertisement, and Oreo jumped on it and made just a completely black screen and said, you can still dip your cookie in the dark, and just nailed it because they were there for it. And then contrary, just real quick, during the Beyonce Super Bowl, she mentioned Red Lobster, and it took Red Lobster like 24 hours to chime back in, and they got skewered for it. So you got to be on top of things.
0: Well, and that's the thing, is there is, you know, who does best practices in any given organization? There's got to be, you know, ask yourself three questions before you post this, right? Sure. I mean, and I think a lot of that's missing sometimes because someone's trying to be glib or someone's trying to be cute, and then suddenly it goes horribly wrong. Now, if you're talking about newsjacking or you're talking about, you know, events that, you know, let's go way back. What about the wardrobe mishap back in the Super Bowl 15 years ago?
1: Janet Jackson.
0: That could go either way, man. I mean, absolutely. You know, Victoria's Secret could come out and do an ad about it, which would work. And then they're
1: a tassel company.
0: Wow.
18: But it's even funnier when it's a brand that's not really related, but Wendy's comes up with something. I don't know.
0: Right.
18: Wendy's brand sticks out in my mind because they are excellent at their social media. A couple of these burger joints are pretty good about
0: it. Well, and the poking fun at yourself thing works for companies because they've never done it before. You know,
17: right.
0: the self-deprecation, not to the point where it's going to mar your brand.
1: Look what Burger King did. I mean, they came out and said, listen, we killed the king. Why? Because we're listening to what you say.
0: Yeah, he was creepy, let's face it. We thought he was creepy, so we took him away.
1: Exactly.
0: Yes. I mean, they're selling those king masks at Halloween stores now.
17: Ooh.
0: I mean, what is next in your mind in terms, I mean, we haven't seen a lot of new social media platforms like we were, let's say, 10 years ago. You'd see Vine pop up, or you'd see... You know, we went from MySpace to Facebook. You know, I'm not seeing anything new come up these days, other than when they serve up perhaps music apps or dating apps. But as far as social media, and you know, I keep on going back to Vine because Vine was one of those things that came out of nowhere and became very popular.
18: And
0: I think it was
18: died quick.
0: It was eaten alive by Instagram. I think it was they bought it to own it. Anything on the horizon you're hearing about?
17: I think what you're seeing, Sully, is because AI is taking so much of the social media investment, just the investment as a whole, you're not seeing a lot of new social sites pop up, and instead the social sites are trying to win the AI race. So I think more so than anything else, it's which social site is going to figure out AI the fastest. And so Facebook's doing a great job, I have to say. So far, so good for them.
0: Hey, are you still out speaking actively, or are you more concentrating on consulting and such? Is that your main gig still?
17: Oh, yeah. I mean, I do. I still got, you know, some smallish kids, you know, but I'll be out in San Diego before the end of the year, so I'm going to come see you guys.
0: We got to come in studio here, and we figure out a private event for Corey to come in here and teach some local.
1: Hey, Corey, do you ever have to do crisis management? I mean, do you ever get calls in the middle of like, oh, God, this got posted. What should we do other than take it down?
17: Yeah, we do. In fact, we just had one recently, and
1: it's
17: all hands on deck. It's
0: well,
17: really,
0: someone in this room, don't want to say anything, happened to get Corey's phone number.
18: What can you tell us, though?
0: It was tragic mistake that it was made at early morning hours. But
18: I want the key.
1: We're not going to tell you your name, but our initials are Mary Bert Godwin.
0: I was actually talking about myself.
1: Oh, you were? Okay, I didn't want to throw you under the bus.
0: What's next for you, man? Are you having to forward this? Listen, the best part about being a negotiation keynote speaker or a keynote speaker on the economy or a keynote speaker on time management is my crap doesn't have to change ever. Your stuff has to change every week.
17: Mine's changing all the time.

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1: Corey Perlman, social media keynote speaker. 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
6: Wherever you're watching, wherever you're listening, we really appreciate the fact you are with us for this program. The Day Trader Trio right there, live and in person. So lucky to be able to listen and watch them perform every single show. Love the guys back here at the bar. It's Costa, it's Mervin Godwin, and it is Sully.
7: Yes, it is.
8: Have I seen these guys on TV?
6: Jay Jackson, Mr. Jackson, is the chairman, CEO, Abacus Global Management. ABX is their ticker symbol. We welcome him to the Big Biz Show for the very first time. Jay, I appreciate your commercial, sir.
9: Hey, man, that's good to hear. Like, you, my mother, and my aunt, I think, are my biggest fans.
6: There's three of us. We're starting.
7: Isn't it interesting? Yeah. Isn't it interesting that you could go? I mean, our show's been on TV for 20 years. We've been on radio for 30 years.
6: Yeah.
7: You and I had big talk shows in San Diego and L.A. But you get recognized more for the stupid endorsements for Sleep Train mattresses.
6: Oh, totally.
7: Yeah.
6: And you do. Yeah. So I bought your mattress.
7: Yeah, it's not the fact that you guys do fantastic financial planning and you guys figure out alternate assets and stuff. It's your commercials that you're known for, not the great work.
9: Listen, it is amazing. I'm like, when a boy band goes into a mall, that's me going into a senior community.
7: Yeah, exactly. Hey, talk about ABX. You guys are publicly traded. You know, this is a financial advisory, and this we don't cover this very often on the program, but it's important because I think the market runs on fear and greed, and many of us, most of us, can't handle that fear and greed. So which is why you have a person in between you who can actually make decisions on your behalf that are trustworthy, and they can take the emotion out of it. And I will tell you, smartest thing I did 30 years ago was get a financial manager. I still get to mess around day trading because that's what I do for a living on the show and such like that. But I will tell you, that represents 1% of my portfolio. Most of my stuff is handled by a guy like Jay. Jay, talk about that business for a little bit. Talk about you guys specifically.
9: Yeah, it's super interesting. I mean, in Abacus, and one of the things we do, it's really unique, is that when we focus on financial planning, we look at the entire financial plan for someone's entire life. And here's where I think financial planning has been kind of broken for a while. Is that, you did your financial plan, but did anybody talk to you that says, hey, your lifespan could potentially be X? I'll give you an example, right? Let's say you're going to go into retirement. What's your number one fear?
7: Running out of money. Right?
9: Yeah. Well, shouldn't you have a better understanding of how long you're going to be in retirement?
7: Yeah.
9: Like, it's crazy to me.
7: Yeah.
9: Right? That we don't spend a little bit of time on that.
7: I think also the message, look, when you retire, you don't take your money out, sit on the kitchen table, and stare at it.
6: No.
7: I mean, if you're with the guy, you're supposed to be still working for you, right?
9: Well, that's exactly right. And what happens is people do that because they don't. They have this huge fear. It's like, well, if I spend the money, I'm going to be out, right? And so therefore, I better hide it under my mattress. And that's this big misnomer. And ultimately, what happens is we medically underwrite people to help them better understand how long they're going to be in retirement. They can apply that to what we run our ads on, which is life insurance, and say, hey, listen, your life insurance policy is like your home. It's an actual liquid property that's got a real value. And if you just stop paying on it, the insurance company wins. Or, hey, if you're doing a financial plan, how should you allocate?
7: Right.
9: You should allocate based upon what that lifespan looks like. And then we take the data and help them better understand how to live longer lives.
7: I got 20 good summers left and then 5 bad ones after that.
9: Yeah,
7: so that's right. That's my actuarial.
9: Well, and you know what I'd like to do is how do you get that to 23 good summers, right?
7: Yeah, right.
9: And what a gift that would be.
7: Right.
6: 1,000%. Jay Jackson is the chairman, CEO, Abacus Global Management. ABX is their ticker symbol. Jay, do you find, though, as that our parents' generation unfortunately passes on, that the younger generation coming into those golden years has a better understanding financially and fiscally what their money could do for them?
9: You know what's wild? It's a fair question, but I don't think that's true.
6: Really?
9: I'm telling you, here's why. Like, what ultimately ends up happening is that if you look at the savings rate, it's the lowest it's ever been generationally. Oof. So when you look at the baby boomers coming into retirement, it's just, everyone talks about 10,000 per day and all those kinds of things. The saving rates are lower. People have to work longer. My point is if you're going to have to work longer, you better get healthy, right?
6: That's true.
9: You want to start saving like you were supposed to in your 30s,
6: yeah.
9: When you're 40 or 50, you had better get to the gym,
6: yeah.
9: Because you've got another 20 years to play catch up. And that's okay, by the way. Because that's the type of data that we talk about. People have this misconception on saving for retirement. The misconception is it's 65. I think people are going to start working until they're 75.
6: I think it's already happening, Jay. I mean, it's interesting because I don't think retirement is retirement. When you and I first started out, it was going to be 50. We wanted $50,000 a year in our first job. Then we wanted to increase from there, and we were going to retire at 65. Look, I'm staring down the barrel of 66 this year. I don't know what the hell.
9: I
6: retired at least twice in my life, and that lasted about 4 months.
9: Yeah.
6: And I can't see, as long as we're brand worthy, do this for another 15 years.
10: I'll retire when I'm dead.
6: But wait a second,
10: just
6: though.
10: Keep working.
6: But isn't the philosophy different, Jay, where our parents would save for retirement, and then they would go take cruises and go do the work. We're living usable days on the way now. I've been retired. Right. I'm living like I'm retired anyway, and I have since I was probably 35. Because I'm working hard, I'm still doing retirement stuff also more.
9: Yeah, that's right. Like you've got this blended lifestyle.
6: Yeah.
9: And I think that blended lifestyle you've got to account for. I'm finding that when people think about how they plan for retirement, again, start with your medical, right? Like this is crazy, but you said this and you nailed it. 20 great summers and five that are like, I don't really know.
6: Right.
9: But you're going to lose half your net worth in that five.
6: That's exactly right.
9: And no one talks about that.
6: Right.
9: Right. My point is, how then is your wife going to handle that? Right. How are your kids going to manage that? We've got this big problem in the United States that people start to look at this sandwich generation where parents move back home. I'm like, you want to give the greatest gift to your kids? Don't move back home.
6: Yeah, exactly right. Exactly right.
9: You know, take some ownership in what you're going to do. And you know how you not move back home? Manage this financially and medically.
6: Yeah.
9: Right?
6: Right.
9: Like, there's basic stuff you can do. Like everyone's talking about GLP-1s right now, right? And that's going to extend lifespan and it's this longevity drug. You know what we're going to end up with is an incredibly frail society.
6: Yeah.
9: We're going to end up with seniors who can't pick up a pencil.
6: Yeah, no bone density, muscle loss, the whole thing.
9: Right.
6: The good old fashioned
9: Can I ask you this?
6: You're an expert in alternate assets. We can't help but talk about Ethereum. Can't help but talk about some digital currency. I mean, obviously, Bitcoin has turned out to be nothing more than an index. It's not going to be currency. It's going to be it'll be something to invest in. When does that actually have a serious conversation inside of your investment mix?
9: Oh, I think we have it now. Like, I think tokenization of real assets is going to happen in real time, right? You've seen JP Morgan's got a massive team on this. And so we buy life insurance policies, package them, and then we actually ultimately end up managing them or selling them to large third-party private asset managers, right? And that asset alone, we're already putting that on blockchain so that it can be tokenized later. What does that really mean? It means that historically, you would go and you would invest in one of these large, like let's say, in investment funds, like a private equity that's locked up for a long period of time. As this is tokenized, as these assets are more transferable and most importantly, more transparent, it's going to provide access to private equity. It's going to provide access to alternative asset funds in a tokenization format. I'm not a big fan of putting private equity or private products in 401ks, but putting it in a tokenization where people can access it and trade it and realize
6: it's an asset mix at that point, right?
9: It's a true asset, and now everybody can gain access to it. You're going to see it happen in real estate and mortgages coming up real quick. This is happening in real time, and I think that's where you look at the Bitcoin, the digital economy, is going to start to happen on a tokenization of alts.
6: Let's get you in studio sometime, bud.
9: Yep.
6: Great to have you.
9: I can't wait, man. Bring me.
10: And Jay, another way to keep your parents from moving back home, just change the locks, man. It's really easy.
6: As Mike Retirement Plan says,
10: exactly.
6: The last check I'm going to write is going to bounce.
10: Jay Jackson, Chairman, CEO, Abacus Global Management, ABL, A-B-L as in Lima, ABL is their ticker symbol.
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12: 3,000. From ABC News, I'm Dave Packer. It's Thursday morning in Iran, where CENTCOM says U.S. retaliatory strikes have begun. ABC's Mary Bruce.
13: An American-owned tanker in Egypt seen smoldering after being hit by a drone. And Saudi Arabia now entering the fight, joining the U.S. to fire missiles at Iranian-backed militias in Iraq. Just 2 days ago, Trump said the U.S. and Iran were in very deep talks, which he described as very friendly. But tonight,
14: we're going to be hitting them very hard because it's our turn to hit them.
12: One day after Israeli Prime Minister Benjamin Netanyahu sat down with President Trump inside the White House, Netanyahu spoke exclusively with ABC News.
15: It's up to the people of Iran in the end to take their own destiny in their own hands. I think Iran is weaker than ever before.
12: Todd Blanche's nomination to become Attorney General stalled today as lawmakers scrapped a planned committee vote after key members demanded more assurances about the settlement of President Trump's lawsuit against the Internal Revenue Service. Among those, Republican Senator John Cornyn.
16: Where you are right now, you are not yet ready to vote in favor of Todd Blanche's nomination.
17: And the vote, that time has not yet occurred.
12: Key issues include tax audit immunity and a $1.8 billion government weaponization compensation fund. On the Hill, Dr. Anthony Fauci, while facing a tough line of questions from lawmakers, asked about his response to COVID. Entries from his personal diaries released by Senator Rand Paul and unverified claims that COVID began in a Chinese lab. His response to all those questions the same.
18: Under the advice of my attorneys, I will invoke my right under the Fifth Amendment of the Constitution to refrain from answering your questions.
12: On Wall Street, stocks took a nosedive to end the day. Investors reacting to the Federal Reserve's decision on interest rates, leaving them unchanged. The Dow fell 1,153 points. 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
19: These statements have not been evaluated by the FDA. This product is not intended to diagnose, treat, cure, or prevent any disease.
12: A federal jury in Buffalo convicting Hadi Matter of terrorism-related charges for the 2022 stabbing of Salman Rushdie. He's already serving time in state prison for an attempted murder conviction. Medicare Part D is losing a major source of funding.
24: Medicare Part D provides prescription drug coverage to around 25 million beneficiaries through private insurance companies and is a key component of the federal health plan for older adults. The Trump administration is ending subsidies to the program after this year, saying that premiums will go up by less than $10 a month for most Medicare recipients. Other estimates put the increase closer to $20.
12: ABC's Jim Ryan. Irish singer-songwriter Glenn Hansard has died.
13: Glenn Hansard got his start as a busker on the streets of Dublin and went on to win an Academy Award for this song in 2007, falling slowly from the film Once. He was riding on his motorcycle in the outskirts of Dublin when he crashed and died. In addition to Once, Hansard was the front man for the rock band The Frames and 3 years ago led a rousing rendition of the Pogues' Fairy Tale of New York at Pogues founder Shane McGowan's funeral. Hansard was 56. Sherry Preston, ABC News.
12: Jackie, the internet-famous bald eagle, has improved so much in the care of veterinarians at a Raptor Center that she's been moved from the ICU to regular hospital care. Officials say Jackie no longer requires oxygen therapy, but she's still critically ill and getting around-the-clock treatment. Dave Packer, ABC News.
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2: Good evening with WHBY News. I'm Terry Kabari. It could be some time before electrical service is restored to all homes and businesses in Menasha. Crews from 11 other utilities are in Menasha this week providing assistance. It will likely be several days before service is restored to all of Menasha. The boil water order for the village of Fox Crossing could be lifted by the end of the week. Village Administrator Jeff Sturgill says generators are powering their wells and treatment facilities, and testing of the water supply has begun. The boil water order is in effect for the portion of Fox Crossing east of Little Lake Butamore. And Thriven is committing $500,000 to tornado relief efforts. The financial services company is matching employee donations and is doing $1 for every $2 donated to Convoy of Hope, the Community Foundation of the Fox Valley region, and United Way Fox Cities, up to $60,000.
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3: This is Lee Habib, and this is Our American Stories, the show where America is the star and the American people, coming to you from the city where the West begins, Fort Worth, Texas. Giovanni Rocco went undercover for 3 years to infiltrate and ultimately take down the New Jersey mafia family that was the inspiration for the television series The Sopranos. Here to tell his story is Giovanni Rocco. Let's take a listen.
20: So I grew up in a city in New Jersey, just outside of New York, in Hudson County, New Jersey. Bayonne is the city I grew up in. You're talking in the 70s and 80s is when I grew up as a kid in that time. The things that happened in Bayonne, we were unique where we had a strong mafia presence growing up. We had a strong outlaw motorcycle group that was local to the town at the time. Some of my uncles belonged to that. And I'm a third generation police, so my dad was a very well-respected cop in the Hudson County area. My mom and dad wanted the best for us. They would sacrifice everything for us. And in doing so, my mom struggled. She was a stay-at-home mom when we were young until we were old enough and she can get a job in a grocery store as a cashier. But they would struggle and they would make ends meet to put us through Catholic school. So every dime went to putting three of us through Catholic school and private school back then in the 70s and into the 80s. I didn't do well in Catholic school since I think I might have gotten my first detention in kindergarten, not my proudest moments. I think I might have come close to my first suspension in first grade in Catholic school. Just something about me and the nuns and authority did not rub well. As a young kid, I was the black sheep of the family, I guess they call it. It was nothing for me to go to school. By the time I made it into my eighth grade years, into high school, to be very careful of who you dated, because if you wanted to date a certain girl, her dad might have been in prison as a hitman. And it was known. It was very openly known. Be careful, stay away from her because her dad's getting out on parole soon. And if he finds out he's dating your daughter, you know, you're dating his daughter, it could be a problem. And then before you know it, you're playing in people's yards, riding your bike and realizing the people that you're around, yeah, he's a made guy. As we moved on into high school, I gravitated towards my mom's side of the family, had married a couple of outlaw bikers or guys that were connected to some outlaw motorcycle groups. Predominant, very well known. Again, having that background of knowing my dad had shootouts with these guys at the clubhouse close by and knowing the stories and then be around them, I knew that was my dad's, that was his Achilles heel. If I can just be more like those guys, I could be more defiant to my father. And as school went on into my high school years, now I was just, I'm done. I checked out. I think by that point, I tried to sign up for the Air Force on the way home one day where I was in some serious trouble, and I was getting suspended every semester. I was being suspended for something. And then almost an expulsion letter was going to be sent to the house, and I would miss that letter. You know, that's God looking out and, you know, teaching me a lesson and saying, you know, oh, you think you're the smart one. And it kind of bit me in the butt, because in senior year, my U.S. history teacher came to me and knew that I was a kid from the street and understood my language and how to speak to me and one of my best friends. And he basically called us in and he said, you two idiots, you're not graduating. You two morons. And he would literally sit there and kind of talk to me like my dad did. They played football together and they grew up together. He goes, it's up to me whether you two morons graduate. So what we're going to do is you're going to buy me a bottle of Johnny Walker Blue and you're going to buy me a bottle of Johnny Walker Black. And I have a beach house down at the Jersey Shore, and I enjoy my drinks in my little tiki hut, and he described it very graphically. And he says, and I enjoy my summers, and I enjoy my very expensive liquor because of idiots like you. So you'll gift wrap it, you'll bring it to my class and to this class, and he says, and my desk drawer will be open, the door will be unlocked, and you'll come here during cafeteria when nobody's here, and you can slip in, you take the gift wrap box, each of you will put your bottle in there. If your bottle is in there, you'll pass and you'll walk on stage with your friends. If not, see you in summer school, and I'll see you next year. So, of course, at that time, Johnny Walker Blue and Black, they're not in the aisles. You know, this is a very expensive liquor you're talking about. So they're behind the counter, so I can't walk in there. Of course, I'm not of age to buy it. I had to go home and throw myself on a sword, embarrassingly throw myself at my parents' feet. And my mom, being a strong Catholic she was, and, you know, she doesn't lie, and she holds herself to a high standard, and, you know, we come from very, very strong Catholic backgrounds. And there she goes. She went and did it, and she talked to my father, and they agreed, and we got it, and boom, there you go. So I was able to walk the stage with my friends and graduate high school. Problem was, I had no direction. And a few months after I got through the alcohol thing, they gave a career day, and New Jersey Bell Phone Company came in, and they gave an aptitude test for employment on the way out if you were a senior. So in 1989, I believe it was, into 90, I was working for New Jersey Bell, and here I am again. I start thirsting for adrenaline, okay? I can't get it from the street anymore. How am I going to get it from this phone company? But then they tell me there's these two main areas, and there's these low-income housing projects that nobody would dare go into, where the cops go into in Jersey City, and these areas in Hoboken, or areas in certain areas in New Jersey where police don't go unless there's two to maybe three squad cars. Two squad cars with four cops to go in and respond to the call, and with the extra car sits outside and watches the squad cars while the police respond. That's what kind of trouble these places are. Sign me up. I want in. You're going to pay me extra. You're going to pay me, as the New Jersey Bell Phone Company, what they call combat pay. I want in. How do I get it? So I teamed up with a guy from Texas, and he was just this big old cowboy that came to New Jersey to work, and I teamed up with him, and we go in 9 o'clock at night into these areas where gunshots and all kinds of things are running out and ringing out, and it was great. I loved it. I was making bank.
3: And you've been listening to Giovanni Rocco tell the story of his Catholic upbringing in a tough New Jersey neighborhood, a working class New Jersey neighborhood, Bayonne, surrounded by docks and waterfronts. And my goodness, surrounded by sketchy, let's just say sketchy people. Lots of mobsters, low grade, and then of course, motorcycle gangs and groups. And it was just, well, let's just say it was tough sledding for young Giovanni. Plus, he really didn't have much of an appetite for any kind of authority, talking about and perhaps even being a bit proud of being in detention by the time he was in kindergarten and first grade. That story about how he got to graduate, well, that just sounds so New Jersey and so Bayonne. And by the way, I grew up not far from these neighborhoods, so I know exactly what he's talking about. When we come back, more of Giovanni Rocco's story here on Our American Stories. 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
28: Lows dip down to about 63 tonight under mainly clear skies. South winds around 5 miles per hour. Highs around 90 tomorrow. Lots of sunshine. Mainly cloudy tomorrow night. Lows level off around 68. Cooler Friday and Saturday with a chance for storms. Highs in the upper 70s. I'm meteorologist Paul Trombley with your weatherology forecast on WHBY. Currently, it's 76 degrees.
3: 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Let's pick up where we last left off.
29: When I was 20, going on 21, my dad had called me and said, yeah, they're given a police job and it's in Hudson County. And if you want in, you know, you should take the test. And he knew my background. The chief knew my background. He knew who I was. I played in his yard as a kid. I saw the things that he was doing as a police officer. I knew he was a strong Marine. He was a great policeman. He was an aggressive policeman. He was a very well-respected man on both sides of the aisle. I'm on the criminal side. Even the mob respected this man. So when he called my parents' house, my father handed me the phone. I got on the phone with him, and he says, look, G, thinking about hiring you. I can make an 11 spot. I would look to hire you if you could tell me that you've changed your ways and you can tell me that, you know, you're on a straight and narrow and you're going to give me the best that you can give me. I would consider doing this. What do you think? My response was, yeah, sure. I'll give it a shot. The most disrespectful thing to say to a Marine and a police chief you could possibly say. And he said, that's the best you have for me. I'll give it a shot. And then quickly I puckered up and I said, all right, yes, sir, I'll take the job. I'm very interested. I want it. And that was it. I walked the beat for a while. I earned my way into a car. But more importantly, when I had showed up for one of my first daytime tours they gave me, I went to my locker and I was greeted by a cop who had chased me around for years as a kid in the street. And I made a sarcastic comment like, I said hello to him, but I guess the way my delivery was not well. And he was a motorcycle cop back then, really big guy. Slammed his locker door shut, literally grabbed me by the throat, pushed me up against the locker and said, "Don't ever talk to me again. You're a piece of garbage. You don't belong here, and you're not one of us." So I realized where I stood with these guys, so I had to be real careful on how I moved. But for my dad, he made it very clear, do not ever let me find out that you put your hands on somebody that's handcuffed. I don't care who they are, what they did. You better respect people. You better treat people the way you want to be treated. And that's the golden rule that my father raised me and my brothers on. Treat people the way you want to be treated. I never forgot that. And then eventually they came to me early in my career and they offered me a position in a narcotics squad. But it wasn't narcotics, it was Day's Vice. Now, Day's Vice was prostitution, gambling, organized crime. It's not what I wanted. But I wanted my gold shield and I took it and I worked Day's for a while and I worked my way through that. So eventually what had happened was one day I decided to kind of go back to my old roots with my uncle, Pete. He had built a 77 chopper, a Harley Davidson chopper, and I thought it would be cool if I had ridden it to work one day and took it to work to the precinct. And I'm comfortable enough now, and I'm on the job, and I'm young enough, and I showed up with police pants, a white t-shirt, and a leather jacket, and I had my handgun, my duty weapon, just shoved into my pants. Couldn't get more gangster or more of a douche if you tried. And as I pull in, I start setting off all the car alarms under the building because they're sensitive alarms, and I see somebody waving their hands, like telling me to cut it off. And as it come out of the shadows, it was my chief. He looks at me, he says, "Giovanni, whose bike is this? Why is it under the building?" He thought we had impounded it. He sees I'm coming in for work. I said, "No, it's my bike, you know." And it was totally street illegal. No blinkers, no this, no that. It was something an outlaw would ride, something a 1%er would ride. And it just offended him big time. And he went up one side, down the other, ripped me a new one, the way I was dressed, the fact that I had this leather vest on, and who did I think I was, and he gave me this job, and he promised me, you know, I promised him, and I gave my word to him, and he called me in on a carpet, we used to call it the carpet, because he had a carpet under his front desk, and he had to stand there in front of it, like you were in grade school, and he'd be on the phone, and half the time I think he staged these things, because he was always tell his secretary, like just like my principal did, send him in. And he'd still be on the phone with somebody and he'd make you stand on that carpet for about what felt like forever, but it was only 30 seconds to a minute. Hangs up the phone. "So, what are you doing with the bike? Do you still have the motorcycle?" And he was kind of toying with me a little bit. So he gave me an opportunity and said, "Look, if I give you an opportunity to work an undercover case that they have going on, would you do it?" And I said, "Yeah, sure, I'd love to." He says, "Well, let's talk about it, let's think about it, and I'll get back to you in a few days." And he gave me the opportunity to work some really low-hanging fruit, a couple little layups that were undercover work. And then eventually what happened was there was a DEA case, and they were infiltrating and trying to infiltrate a certain motorcycle group out of New York area. They gave my orders to go in and buy a certain amount of marijuana and some handguns, and I totally screwed it up. He gave me a chance to make it right. Long story short, I went back in. I made it right. They gave me an informant. The informant introduced me and kind of vouched for me. And during that time, the Bureau had come to me. I had a guy who was doing, he was an undercover agent, and he was doing some dope deals in organized crime. And he was brought in to buy dope off of these kids. They were in their 30s. And by that point, I go inside the house and I tell my wife, who was also a detective at the time, she was working sex crimes. And I said, "Real quick, I got to run down to Atlantic City. I'm going to clean up real fast. I'm going to run down and have dinner for a couple hours and I'll be back by 11 o'clock at night. I should be home." And of course, she worked undercover work and she knew that I was not going to be home on time. And she said to me, "No, you have to have the kids in the morning. I'm on call tonight for sex crimes with my agency. And I start on call at midnight. So if you're not home by midnight and I get a call, there's going to be a big problem. So you need to be home because you have the kids in the morning." "Ah, don't worry about it. No sweat." So you can only imagine when I show up down Atlantic City, 9 o'clock turns into 10 o'clock, 10 o'clock turns into 10:30. We're waiting and we're waiting and we're waiting. And I'm not sitting there, and this is not, I'm not putting on an act anymore. I'm seriously just pissed off that we're waiting this long. Cops wait, right? Drug dealers don't wait, cops wait. And I'm sitting there watching the Yankee game, and I'm a Yankee fan, so the Yankees are losing, so that's just adding more misery to my night. I could hear my wife's voice in my ear saying, "Midnight, you know," and I'm thinking I'm going to turn into a pumpkin. Once again, I'm going to fail my relationship. I'm going to let her down like I always do, and I'm not going to be home. I'm not going to do what I said I was going to do. And I'm sitting there thinking of all these things. So by the time this guy shows up hours late, he multiplied like a gremlin, and there's maybe now three or four of them there. And there's two of us. And we're eating dinner, we finished dinner. And my colleague, Nikki, he had looked at and he says, hey, I want to introduce you to these guys. I don't need to meet anybody, Nick. I'm just here to eat dinner, do your thing, and let's get out of here. I don't know what you're here for. I don't even know who they are. But the Yankees are losing. I just want to go home. So he says, all right. But again, these guys are shooters. They're known as shooters. They have a history of it. So I have to be on. And as we're watching the TV and I'm watching the Yankees come back, he says, what do you think, G? I said, what do I think about what? He says, well, he's got it on him. You want to do it in the bathroom or you want to do it right here? You want to go outside in the car? I go, what do you have on you? You have something on you. And he says, you know, the stuff, the powder I brought for him. I said, you have powder on you right now? He says, yeah, I got it in my pants. And I kind of turned the direction to the undercover. And he knew I was playing my part. I said, really, this is what you do? You put me in this position with this idiot? He goes, relax, G, don't tell me to relax. I don't know this guy. I don't know what you're doing with him like a gangster would do. See, I took everything I learned in the street as a kid and I applied it now to my career. And these are conversations I would watch happen in the pizzerias or happen in the restaurants when I was washing dishes and stuff. This guy here, you want to do a drug deal in a bathroom like you're a 16-year-old girl in high school. And I'm belittling this guy now. And he looks at me and he's a serious guy and he's looking at me like, you know, he'd like to reach across the table. You waste my time. I eat dinner. You were supposed to be here for dinner. Where were you? He says, well, I told him my truck broke down, this and that. Yeah. He says, well, I can order something. I could eat. I haven't eaten all day. You're not eating at my table. Here, you want something to eat? And I had pie a la mode. It was all melted. Ice cream with apple pie. And it's all melted and liquidy. I said, here, you could eat that. That's what you get for showing up hours late and leaving me sit here and my friend sitting here. Want to do like a 16-year-old girl in a bathroom. And I'm just talking out loud, like a psychopath would do, like I used to see in the street. Specifically the gangsters and the mobsters I saw.
3: And you've been listening to Giovanni Rocco telling the story of his entry into his life as a cop. He was destined for two lives, one a criminal and the other a cop. I mean, there's sometimes a fine line between the two. And here he is getting baptized by fire. Quickly, it turns out, he's having real run-ins with authority from fellow cops and then also by his own chief, showing up all like a gangster on his Harley and not well-received by his boss. But ultimately, the chief saw something in Giovanni that he liked. That is, the kind of guy who might just be able to earn his stripes undercover. And he gets his first gig, as he put it, in the narcotics and vice squads, prostitution, organized crime, and that border between those parts of criminality. And then that first undercover case, and of all places, Atlantic City, a notorious place for mobsters to do their work in New Jersey. And when we come back, more of this remarkable story, you'll be hearing more from Giovanni Rocco here on Our American Stories. 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
3: And we continue with Our American Stories and with Giovanni Rocco telling his own story about his life as an undercover cop. Let's pick up where we last left off.
34: They always talked out loud, and I always drew from that. Want to sit here and sit like a girl, whatever. Hey, sweetheart. I start snapping my finger at the waitress. Little Italian girl. I would never in my life, if my mother heard me talk to another female like this, she'd chop my hands off or give me a fat lip. Hey, sweetie, come here. You got one of those things, those bags, the bags that you bring the food to get to go, a to-go bag? I said, yeah, go get me one of them. And again, I'm playing a character. I'm playing that low-level street Giovanni, the Christopher Moltisanti guy. Yeah, go get me one of those. And she looks at me as if my wife would look at me or somebody in my family would look at me with that Italian eye and say, I'll kill you, I'll stab you. I'll go in the back and get a steak knife and I'll stab you right here. I said, go ahead, go get me one. She comes back and throws it on the table. I say, hey, sweetie, I apologize. Thank you for getting this from me. And I look at him and I go from friendly to just stone cold. And I go, now here, put it under my hand under the table. Give it to me under the table and shut up. Don't say nothing. Just reach in your pants and put it in his bag. And he does. And as he's doing, I look at him, my partner, and I go, I can't believe you do this to me. You know? And it's the things you say in that world that you have to listen for. I said, for you. It's for you that I do this. You know, if I go back inside, it's for something that I did, not something you did. I did this. I put myself back inside. See, what I'm saying to this kid is I've been to prison. I'm telling this kid I'm a street guy. I'm telling him that we're serious guys and he's a nobody. I'm trying to paint that picture because I'm trying to survive to make it home to my family. He gives me the dope. I put it in a bag. I take it and I made like I put it in a car. I went outside. I gave it to the case agents a block or two away and I come walking back inside. We wrap that meeting up and we're done. Like so many other times, of course, this guy here, Jimmy, he goes back to the neighborhood. He's from North Jersey, specifically Elizabeth, New Jersey. And now he has a story. His story is, and he's going around telling everybody, because you have to understand, we're the FBI, we're the federal government. We have more sources in the street and more microphones all over the place that you can't count them. And he goes back to a specific neighborhood where the Cavalcante crime family is very strong. And he starts telling everybody, I just went to Atlantic City last night. I had dinner with these guys. Bruno Scarfo guys, serious guys. He made up a whole legend for us, a whole story, a whole backstory, kind of building bona fides for himself. So you know what? Let's just do a couple of deals with him and be done with it. It's real quick, quick and simple. All right. So what we did was we agreed that he saw a warehouse full of stolen goods that I had, and it was out of China, and we had a $300 million seizure of counterfeit goods. There's some cigarettes we gave him. I had given him some Timberland boots and some Uggs. So you can only imagine when people are selling those in the street, especially with union jobs and at union construction sites, when guys from the organized crime groups, they start to see these things. And a guy like Jimmy, who doesn't have two nickels to rub together, now he's selling boots at their sites. They want answers. They want to know who he's doing business with. So Jimmy explains to a guy named Luigi Oliveri. Luigi Oliveri was a hooked up guy, not a made guy in the Di Cavalcante crime family. We knew him. He was on our radar. I knew about him for decades. So he starts to tell me, well, listen, I got a friend, Luigi. He wants to meet you. He says that he might want to do business. Would you mind if we introduce you to each other? So we did that, and I met Louis. And the good thing with Louis was he was always on time. You could set your watch to this guy, and he always had the money. He walked around with a knot of hundreds and peeled off whatever he owed you, and he always had it right there. Very, very different than the characteristics of Jimmy. Thing was, I needed to hold Jimmy's feet to the fire, and I kind of explained to Louis that he owes me this money, and I got to collect this money from this kid, and maybe you could help me with that. He goes, well, what does he owe you? And I told him, and he kind of knew already. And I said, well, I got to get this money. I got to recover this money he owes me, and, you know, I'm doing some other things that I don't want to talk to you about, but I'm doing some other business with him, too, kind of planting the seeds. And I said, but I need to recover this money. He goes, all right, don't worry about it. Listen, he reports to me anyway. Reports to you? Yeah, he's with me. I'll make it right. Here's what we're going to do. Tell Jimmy, if he doesn't have your money, he's going to force your hand, and you're going to have to go to another family, another crime family. Crime family. And now we're talking crime families? I don't know what you're talking about. And again, even though I knew the mob, I had to play dumb. I needed an education for evidence purposes. So he says to me, clear as day, he says, look, you don't understand what I'm saying? Listen to me. I'm with the Di Cavalcantes. I have no idea what that is. He says, you never heard of Di Cavs? What a great tape I'm making for the Bureau now, right? But the thing was, Jimmy wanted to still do business with me. And if you can imagine now, we're kind of like school kids. And they all have a crush on me, and they all want to date me, and they all want to make money with me. But the thing is, Jimmy now has to trump Louis. Louis already trumped Jimmy because he's always on time, his money's always good, and he's connected. So Jimmy tries to trump Louis. And I meet him in a mall. As I'm there in a meeting, he says to me, my uncle's a soldier. And again, playing stupid, I go, he's in the army? He goes, no, he's a soldier in the Di Cavalcante crime family. My uncle is Charlie Stango. Doesn't mean anything to me, Jimmy. Is he going to give you the money you owe me? Because that's all I want to hear. Is your uncle going to give you the money? No, listen to me. I could go to my uncle, and he can give us permission to sell this stuff in the street, and we can do all this, this, and this. Great tape. I go back to the Bureau, and the Bureau says to me, and the case agents say, this is great. See, the problem is, and the Bureau knew this at the time, Charlie Stango, he is feared. Fear isn't the word I can use to describe the vibration of fear that he sends through the organized crime community. I mean, guys like John Gotti would fear somebody like Charlie Stango. He is a gangster's gangster, the persona of a gangster. He's in his 70s. As I'm having this conversation with Jimmy, he's being released on parole for murder. An absolute maniac.
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34: Just looking at me, kept repeating my name, first and last name, Giovanni Gatto. Giovanni Gatto. Giovanni Gatto. How was that spelled? Two T's? Yeah. And he's just sniffing. And he goes, okay. Charlie says, okay, I'm going to let you do this meeting. I'm going to let you do this thing in the street. And now he's looking at his nephew. And he says, so you see what's happening here, right? I'm vouching for you with Danny. You embarrass me or you do something, I'm going to let him do what he has to do to you. You understand me? And you can see the hesitation in Jimmy's eyes. He's reached a point or a threshold in his world and a level of acceptance that his uncle has never given him. So he goes, you see what I'm doing here, right? Yeah, Unc, I see. No, you don't. And he just belittles him like a sociopath would do. What I'm doing is I'm putting you with him and I'm vouching for you. And me vouching for you is telling them you're good for the money. And if you screw this up and you do something bad, I'm going to let these guys have you and they're going to kill you. Period. And that's it. And I don't care if you're my nephew. Now, you want that? And of course, what do you think Jimmy says? Yes, I want that. And Jimmy was excited. And things were going great. And once we started making enough money, Jimmy had hit me up and said, look, go buy another burner phone. I'm going to give you a number. It's my uncle. He wants to talk to you. So I call him on a burner phone and he says, yeah, you know, come and see me in Las Vegas. I want you to come out here. We have to have a conversation. So you're going to forget Louis. You're going to sell to Louis. You're not going to be with Louis' crew or anything like that. You're going to come under me and you're going to answer to me and you're going to start reporting to me on a daily basis.
3: 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This language of his, this mastery of the gab, the gift of gab, and his credibility as a wise guy. Well, it wasn't fake. He had earned it as being a wise guy himself of sorts, not a mobster, but man, he was around them. He knew how they spoke, how they talked, how they walked, and thus that made him a perfect undercover cop. Just listening to him takes you back to the real specificity and brilliance of The Sopranos, where those street corners came alive, those pork stores and the places where the Italian second and third generation Italians hung out and just shot the bull together and lived that life, the life of, well, not working very often. And when the work came, well, it was ugly, it was dirty, and it was the life that these guys chose. When we come back, more of Giovanni Rocco telling New Jersey story, Sopranos style, on Our American Stories.
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5: And we continue with Our American Stories and with Giovanni Rocco, who's by now an undercover agent for the FBI, infiltrating the Northern New Jersey rackets, the Northern New Jersey Mafia, which was perfectly captured in The Sopranos as someone who grew up in and around those neighborhoods. And my goodness, those neighborhoods included Newark and Jersey City and Hoboken and Elizabeth. Let's pick up with Giovanni Rocco where we last left off.
6: And my relationship with Charlie from that point on has now exploded. It has now become a father and son relationship, not just an associate relationship. I am out in Vegas all the time. I'm going back and forth, and eventually he does stick his hands in my pocket. I have to start kicking up, and I have to start, you know, I know the money's going towards organized crime. I'm kicking it up to him. He's explaining that he's a captain. He's explaining to me that he wants to bring me in on this thing. He's explaining his status in the organized crime world and with the family of the DCAVs. He's explaining to me who the bosses are, how the administration works, the inner workings of it. He has given me a tutorial of tutorial. And I go home every time I can get home. I'm trying to be home, and I'm trying to balance my criminal world and my crime family with my real family. And it was a disaster. My wife said to me, it's going to end horrifically for us. You know, her law enforcement brain is much smarter than mine. You should stop doing what you're doing. How can I stop doing what I'm doing? I'm all in here. I'm in. This is the best work I've ever done. I'm committed to this, and I'm addicted to it. I'm not leaving this. Fast forward, some things happened throughout the case where I was at a soccer game for my daughter, and I took the weekend off. And you can only imagine, here I am in board shorts, flip-flops, and I look nothing like Giovanni Gatto, and I'm Giovanni Rocco for the weekend, and I'm at my daughter's game, and up walks an associate from the Gambino crime family. And here I am with my family. I'm in New Jersey. I don't have kids in my underworld. So when I had flanked him and came around, I came from his side, and I yelled his name, and I said, Gooms, as a sign of affection, Gooms, Gooms. And he looks, Giovanni. Yeah. And he says, what are you doing here? I said, what do you mean what I'm doing? I'm here for soccer. Come here. You know. And as I go in for the kisses, my wife sees this, and my wife knows something's up. And thank God she did, because we always had a plan, an escape plan, whether it's on her side or my side, how to get out of something. She grabs my kids and wrangles them up. I mitigated it well. I pulled a story out of my and I walked away, and I left the whole field. I just walked, and I finally called my wife, and I said, look, I got to get home. I can't come back. She knew that. And I heard the excitement in her voice and the stress in her voice, and she was like, and I said, just maintain your composure, relax. She goes, no, you don't understand. His daughter that came up and said hello to you, she's playing against our daughter in the next game. And she is the first time they had our surname, our legitimate name across her back of her jersey. I said, all right, relax. Just maintain your composure. Just get through this. Send my father. He has his car. Just tell him to come pick me up. I'm walking on the side of the road. He'll pick me up and bring me home. From that point going forward, we realized as a family it wasn't good for me to come home anymore. I would fly out to Vegas regularly. It went really well. So well that Charlie decides that he's going to go above and beyond, and he's going to go on record with me, with the family, with the administration. Charlie let it be known, from now on, Giovanni speaks for me. When you speak to Giovanni, you're speaking to me through Giovanni. What I witnessed was I was invited that day to the pork store, to Satriales. And as I come around a corner with my Cadillac Escalade, he sees me. And I look out the window, and there's the central casting of Sopranos, all decked out in their suit jackets and their leisure. You know, they're decked out. They're there for a meeting. It's the powerhouse. It's the administration. It's the underboss. It's other captains. There's people from the neighborhood who have come out to pay their respects. Guys from the family are there, and they're all waiting outside. It went off without a hitch. He started building a crew for me.

0: I had about six guys reporting to me on behalf of Charlie, and then one day he decides he's going to put his son Anthony under me. When I went and met Charlie at a high-end restaurant, I celebrated. I had a really good score. I asked him if I wanted to go out to dinner. And in that dinner, there was a moment of trust there that he had started sharing about the administration's conversations and sharing me about Louis. And I was like, well, yeah, you know, so what's the deal with him? And then he explains the administration is not happy with him. And therefore, the administration decided that it's time for Louis to go. I said, what? Really? A guy that you know your whole life, this kid grew up in this thing. Like, you know, you're just gonna kill him? Yeah, yeah, he's disrespectful. His bosses all got together and decided that it's time for him to go. But I sat down and they told me what the plan was, and I told him that you would do it. He said, why, you got a problem with that? Very, very aggressive. I said, no, I don't have a problem at all. And Charlie looked at me and, you know, I love you. You know, the I love you started coming out from all kinds of people. We finished up at the house. And again, my last conversation was in his house. And I challenged him and I said, again, I got to ask you, Charles, it's not that I'm not going to do this, but I'm worried about how it leaves me. And he grabs the remote and turns it up. He's listen, you get me? I see what he's saying, but the investigator in me, I have to get him to verbalize that. No, I don't know what you're saying. And I grab the remote and I lower it down to where it's decibels where you can hear his talk. I said, no, I don't. He goes, listen to me. This gets done in November. I go up. When I go up, you go up, okay? They're going to open up the books, and that's that in November. I'm off parole. Once I'm off parole, I'm going up. I could be number two. And he's trying to explain to me he's going to be made either an underboss or a consigliere or something. And there was whispers of that. So I said, so wait a minute. I'm getting upped? He goes, yeah, that's why I'm telling you not to worry. What do you think I'm saying to you? I'm going to propose you and you'll go up. I said, oh, that changes things altogether. That's a beautiful thing. He says, yeah, okay, bang. And that was it. I say my goodbyes, I gotta go. I was feeling it. Like, you know, I said my goodbyes, they were my final goodbyes, and I had to be real careful not to get emotional, not to get like, you know, upset or shaken or sweaty or clammy. And I said, all right, give me a hug, I'll see you later. And he says, all right, come on, I'll walk you out to the garage. And he's excited. He's like a little kid, and we're standing in the garage, his shoulders are bouncing, he's bouncing, he's all quirky, and he's like, this is good. Like, yeah, I can't wait. I said, yeah, I know. I can see it. You're excited. You're crazy. You're a madman. He's like, I know, but I wish I could be there with you. I really do. I said, all right. He goes, listen, take a couple of bottles of water. It's, you know, you're going to be dying of thirst. What time's your flight? Call me when you get there. All right. I said, well, I'm not going to kill him as soon as I get there, y'all. He goes, no, I'm asking you. She said it's snowing. I want to make sure you got home okay. Just call me and make sure you tell me you landed all right. I mean, with the snow and everything, you're flying. If you get delayed or whatever, I don't care about that. I'm not worried about that. I'm worried about you getting home safe. I said, okay. So the next morning, everybody got rounded up. Doors got kicked in. So my family's relocated to an undisclosed location. I had to lie to my kids for many years. They just thought we were on a real extended vacation. And when I tell you we packed bags, my kids had to go through evac plans. And my little guy, he was young at the time. He was a toddler at the time. And imagine at 1 o'clock, 2 o'clock in the morning, the bureau is telling you have to train your son to run to his favorite spot. And that's where he will hide in case anything happens. Built a safe room in the house and all kinds of stuff in case to hold off until they can get there. And I was relocating. We were living in one safe house. We were someplace. And, my daughter had gotten, she was in grade school. And you know, when kids get books, one is mandatory. You have to read that the teacher gives you. And then you could pick another book. You know, you want to read for the summer. And she came home with a book, and the name of the book was Greetings from Witness Protection. I was like, why this book? She's like, I don't know. It looked good. It was like a Judy Blume type of book for little girls. And I was like, well, okay, that's going to be the book. And a few days later, like, here's Mr. Tough Guy, Mr. Covert Operations, and I could talk my way out of anything. And this little girl comes out of her bedroom like 2 or 3 days later. She goes, I'm reading my book. And my wife and I are standing in the kitchen, and she says, can I ask you, son, are we in witness protection? When I tell you, I just looked at my wife and I was like, you got this, right? And I ran out. I got to go do something. You take care of this. And my wife and her true just Italian delivery is just like, well, what do you think? You know, you're not a stupid kid, you know? So, again, along the way, I've talked to them. And when the time is right, I sit them down and talk to them. But it's hard.
1: When I got unplugged and I retired, I'm like, what do I do now? I started doing public speaking for law enforcement and first responder stuff, and then I got into the world of treatment, mental health, and substance abuse. So it helps me, right? Sharing your stories, having a podcast now, and it's out of the Mob Museum in Las Vegas. It's the same thing at treatment. If you share your stories with somebody else and they can identify with it and realize, oh my God, so I'm not weak. I'm just not processing the trauma, and you can help them get through it. You know, the analytical part, I try to empower everybody when I do my presentations. I go, look, I'm going to tell a story of an undercover world, but, you know, whatever your job is, whatever your function is, just apply it to your purpose. Whatever your skill set is, apply what I'm saying to your skill set, you know? So hopefully it encourages them. Somebody along the way said something that struck a nerve in me, and now it's just pay it forward kind of thing, you know? It doesn't matter how much money you make. Sometimes that's the reward. That's the payment.
2: 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And a special thanks to Giovanni Rocco and also the Mob Museum in Clark County, Nevada. Giovanni is the author of Giovanni's Ring, My Life Inside the Real Sopranos. One day the family's in a safe house with a safe room inside the safe house, all to infiltrate the mob. And my goodness, getting that close to a captain and then to somebody who would one day be an underboss. Well, that's the gold standard for this kind of work. The story of Giovanni Rocco here on Our American Stories. 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
12: From ABC News, I'm Dave Packer. U.S. Central Command says it's concluded a fresh round of strikes on dozens of targets in Iran in retaliation for Tuesday night's surprise attack on U.S. forces. ABC News talked exclusively with Israeli President
13: Prime Minister Benjamin Netanyahu about what he believes are the options that President Trump faces in trying to end the conflict in Iran.
14: He's got basically three options. One, to indeed succeed in making a deal. Two, to continue the blockade. Three, to take military action. Anything that will produce the end of Iran's nuclear program is what we want. That's our common goal. We talked about it.
13: On Capitol Hill, Dr. Anthony Fauci, facing a blistering barrage of questions during a Republican-led Senate hearing on the COVID pandemic, Republican Senator Rand Paul leading the charge. Paul said in a book he believes that COVID came from a Chinese lab funded by the NIH while Fauci was in charge.
15: Many people believe this came from the lab. Do you think that the risks really are worth the benefits for gain-of-function research?
16: On the advice of counsel, I respectfully decline to answer based upon my rights under the Fifth Amendment to the Constitution.
13: Had the 85-year-old answering all questions just like that. In Wisconsin, cleanup in Menasha and Fox River, ravaged by an EF3 tornado earlier this week. Menasha Police Community Liaison Officer Matthew Rowe with an update on the injury.
17: Approximately 60 minor injuries with 40 transports via hospital. The other 20 were self-admission or self-walk-in to those hospitals.
13: Firefighters cleaning up in France and Spain after hundreds of thousands of people have been evacuated due to wildfires. In Columbia, South Carolina, the late Senator Lindsey Graham giving a fond farewell in his home state. Governor Henry McMaster.
18: His impact was enormous, and I'm confident, as are you, that there will never be another Lindsey Graham.
13: You're listening to ABC News.
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13: Unanimous approval of a resolution expressing the Senate's belief that Ghislaine Maxwell should not receive a presidential pardon or clemency.
24: While the resolution itself is effectively toothless and lacks enforcement power, the unanimous vote serves as a kind of collective response from the Senate to a lingering issue that's cast a shadow on the confirmation of Todd Blanche, President Trump's nominee to serve as Attorney General. Blanche has faced criticism for interviewing Maxwell in prison last year, shortly before she was transferred to a minimum security federal prison camp in Texas. Trump himself has not signaled he plans to pardon Maxwell, though he's not categorically ruled out clemency. The resolution comes one day before the Senate Judiciary Committee is expected to vote on Blanche's nomination. Peter Haralambos, ABC News.
13: At the start of training camp, Kansas City coach Andy Reid offered an update on Mia Bimini, the wife of offensive coordinator Eric Bimini, who was shot Sunday night.
25: She's doing better and great from where she was out of the ICU unit and making progress. So we're happy about that.
13: Reid said there's still no timetable on the return of the player. His family confirms that San Diego Chargers MVP Billy Ray Smith Jr. has died. He was 64. On top of a decade in the NFL, Smith helped create an after-school program called Bait Street, co-founded the Great Friends Foundation for local military families, and spent years in broadcasting. Dave Packer, ABC News.
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1: Good evening with WHBY News. I'm Terry Kavari. It could be some time before electrical service is restored to all homes and businesses in Menasha. Crews from 11 other utilities are in Menasha this week providing assistance. It will likely be several days before service is restored to all of Menasha. The boil water order for the village of Fox Crossing could be lifted by the end of the week. Village Administrator Jeff Sturgill says generators are powering their wells and treatment facilities, and testing of the water supply has begun. The boil water order is in effect for the portion of Fox Crossing east of Little Lake Butamore. And Thriven is committing $500,000 to tornado relief efforts. The financial services company is matching employee donations and is doing $1 for every $2 donated to Convoy of Hope, the Community Foundation of the Fox Valley region, and United Way Fox Cities, up to $60,000.
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2: This is Lee Habib, and this is Our American Stories, and we tell stories about everything here on this show, from the arts to sports, and from business to history, and everything in between, including your stories. 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They're some of our favorites. Today, our regular contributor, Bill Bryke, brings us a fascinating story about the day British troops finally left American soil after the end of the Revolutionary War. Here's Bill.
3: The British Army held New York City for 2 years after Cornwallis surrendered to George Washington at Yorktown on October 19, 1781. The city's population had fallen below 10,000. Most of the residents were loyalist refugees from revolutionary terrorism. Accident, disaster, and the war had disrupted civic life. The Great Fire of September 21, 1776 had burned everything between Whitehall and Broad Streets, as far up Broadway as Rector Street and as far up Broadway as Beaver Street. Rents had risen 400% within the first year of occupation, the price of food and other goods and services 800%. The Provincial Assembly, City Council, and courts were dormant, although nothing indicates the politicians had stopped drawing their salaries. The city was governed by the British Army, and its government, in the absence of a free press, had become corrupt. Some New Yorkers made fortunes. Mr. Joshua Loring, who had pimped his blonde wife to General Sir William Howe to gain appointment as commissary of prisoners, became wealthy by selling provisions meant for prisoners of war on the black market. Others cloaked their sadism in the red coat. Captain William Cunningham, the provost marshal, commanded the jails and prison ships holding American prisoners of war. The Sons of Liberty had roughed him up before the war. He repaid the debt with interest. He enjoyed torturing people. According to Burroughs and Wallace's Gotham, Cunningham admitted to murdering as many as 2,000 American prisoners by starvation, hanging, or poisoning their flour rations with arsenic. At night, he swaggered through his domains, wearing the red coat with silver lace and epaulets, the cocked hat, the powdered wig, and the tall, glossy boots and spurs, with a whip in his hand, sending his prisoners to bed, shouting, "Kennel, ye sons of Kennel, ye!" On November 30th, 1782, the American and British delegates signed preliminary articles of peace. The first article reads, "His Britannic Majesty acknowledges the said United States to be free and independent states." The articles were proclaimed in the King's name from the steps of the City Hall on Wall Street. The Loyalists were horrified. William Smith, a longtime resident merchant and fervent Loyalist, wrote that the news shocks me as much as the loss of all I had in the world and my family with it. Thousands sold everything, furniture, houses, land, goods at fire sale prices and prepared to leave. A few committed suicide. A few were confident of their ability to survive any change of regime. James Riker recorded that a New Yorker said to his tailor, "How does business go?" "Not very well," the tailor replied. "My customers have all learned how to turn their own coats." Sir Guy Carleton, Commander-in-Chief of His Majesty's forces in North America, began organizing his command's withdrawal from the city in April 1783. Concerned about personal reprisals against the Loyalists, he held out until every Tory who wanted to get out had left. In the meantime, his staff arranged transportation, settled accounts, paid bills, and auctioned off huge quantities of army surplus. The first 5,000 Loyalists left New York for Nova Scotia and New Brunswick on April 27, 1783. Thousands more followed. With them were numerous African Americans, former slaves, freed by the British military government for their services in the King's armies. On September 3, 1783, Americans, British, French, and Spanish signed the Treaty of Paris. The news reached New York in early November. On November 21, 1783, Carleton ordered all British forces to withdraw from Long Island and Upper Manhattan. That morning, George Washington met George Clinton, the governor of New York, at Tarrytown. They rode south through Yonkers to Harlem, where they stopped at a tavern near what is now Frederick Douglass Boulevard and 126th Street. The day chosen for the evacuation was Tuesday, November 25th, 1783. It dawned cold with a bitter northwest wind. During the morning, a Mrs. Day ran up the Stars and Stripes over her tavern and boarding house on Murray Street, its first appearance in the city since September 1776. Captain Cunningham, resplendent in red coat and white wig, pounded on the door. "Take in that flag," he roared. "The city is ours until noon." He then tried to pull it down. She belted him full in the face with her broomstick, bloodying his nose, and then dealt the captain such lusty blows as made the powder fly in clouds from his wig and forced him to beat a retreat. Washington had chosen General Henry Knox to command the American troops marching from McGowan's Pass in what is now northeastern Central Park into the city. Knox had been a bookseller, a dumpy, bespectacled little man who had read every book in his stock. The war transformed his theoretical passion for artillery, after all he'd read all the books about it, into practical experience. Behind the glasses and the big belly was the soul of a lion.
2: And you're listening to Bill Bryke tell the story of the British troops finally leaving New York. The British had come to win. And my goodness, the battle inside this country, the Loyalists taking one side, that was one third of the country siding with the crown, one third with the Patriots, and one third hiding under their desks, hoping for it to pass over. And New York City, chaos, people fleeing. It was an exodus. The town had 27,000 people. At certain points, it got down to 8,000. When we come back, more of this remarkable story, the British finally leaving America once and for all. That story here on Our American Stories. 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
10: Lows dip down to about 63 tonight under mainly clear skies. South winds around 5 miles per hour. Highs around 90 tomorrow. Lots of sunshine. Mainly cloudy tomorrow night. Lows level off around 68. Cooler Friday and Saturday with a chance for storms. Highs in the upper 70s. I'm meteorologist Paul Frombly with your weatherology forecast on WHBY. Right now, it's 73 degrees.
2: And we're back with Our American Stories and the story of Evacuation Day, the now forgotten holiday which celebrated the 25th of November in 1783. On that day, the British armies finally left the now free United States after the Revolutionary War. When we last left off, Bill Bright was telling us how General Washington had chosen a bookseller-turned-general to take over as the British left our new country. Here's Bill to tell us more about General Henry Knox.
3: In 1775, in the dead of winter, he inspired Continentals and militiamen to drag the cannon seized at Ticonderoga. In the name of the great Jehovah and the Continental Congress, to Albany and across the Berkshires to Washington's army at Boston, and he had marched with them. As a boy, I noticed a monument near my family's home in Latham, New York. It read, "Through this place passed General Henry Knox in the winter of 1775-1776 to deliver to General George Washington at Cambridge the train of artillery from Fort Ticonderoga, used to force the British Army to evacuate Boston." Knox set out early from McGowan's Pass, heading a column of some 800 foot dragoons and artillery. He paused at the Bowery and 3rd Avenue, near today's Cooper Union, until 1 p.m., chatting with the British officers commanding the redcoats standing a block or so before him. The last British detachments now received orders to move. They moved down the Bowery and Chatham Street, picking up their outposts as they passed, and wheeling into Pearl Street, marched to the East River Wards, where they were rowed to the fleet. Knox followed the British down Chatham Street and then turned onto Broadway. He marched south to Cape's Tavern, a little below Trinity Church, and formally took possession of New York City in the name of the United States. On receiving a message from Knox that he had done so, Washington swung into the saddle and rode downtown, Governor Clinton at his side. At the new jail, at the northeast corner of today's City Hall Park, Captain Cunningham paraded the Provo Guard for the last time. Accompanied by the hangman in his yellow jacket, Cunningham's command passed between a platoon of British troops, which fell in behind them as they marched down Broadway. They and the City Hall's main guard thus became the last enemy forces in history to occupy New York City. Washington rode down Pearl Street to Wall Street and then went on Wall to Broadway. At Cape's Tavern, a group of citizens welcomed the commander-in-chief. An eyewitness said, "The troops just leaving us were as if equipped for show, and with their scarlet uniforms and burnished arms made a brilliant display." The troops that marched in, on the contrary, were ill-clad and weather-beaten and made a forlorn appearance. But then they were our troops, and as I looked at them and thought upon all they had done for us, my heart and eyes were full, and I admired and gloried in them the more because they were weather-beaten and forlorn. The British had left the Union flag flying over Fort George on the Battery. The halyards, the lines for raising and lowering the flag, were gone. The banner had been nailed to the staff. And the pole was greased, heel to truck, to prevent or hinder the removal of the emblem of royalty and the raising of the stars and stripes. The grease rebuffed all efforts to climb the staff. In the crowd was Captain John Van Arsdale, a New Yorker, revolutionary soldier, and peacetime sailor. Recalling Peter Goulet's hardware store about 10 minutes away in Hanover Square, he sprinted across town and liberated a saw, hatchet, cleats, rope, and nails. He began nailing the cleats into the greasy pole. He climbed a little, drove in more cleats, and climbed farther. Bit by bit, he ascended the pole. He reached the top. He ripped down the British flag and flung it to the cheering crowd. Then he attached new halyards and scrambled down the pole as the stars and stripes ran up it. General Knox's field guns began a 13-gun salute. As the colors went up and the cannon roared, the British weighed anchor and made for the open sea. That night, Washington and his officers met with General Clinton in France's Tavern at Broad and Pearl Street for a feast of reason and a flow of soul. They offered 13 toasts to allies, friends, comrades living and dead, their hopes for their new country, and certain immutable principles. The next 9 days were marked by what one observer called good humor, hilarity, and mirth. Thus, at Governor Clinton's dinner for the French ambassador on Tuesday, December 2nd, 1783, his 120 guests consumed 135 bottles of Madeira, described as, "It may not look like much, but it can fell an elephant," 36 bottles of port, 60 bottles of beer, and 30 bowls of punch, while breaking 60 wine glasses and 8 cut glass decanters. On Thursday, December 4th, Washington breakfasted with his officers in the long room on the second floor of France's Tavern. Then the commander-in-chief rose to his feet, and there was silence. Most intelligent warriors who have written of their experiences, from Xenophon to William Manchester, admit that they fought not for king, flag, or country, but for the guys they were with. The revolutionaries were no exception. Washington said, "With a heart full of love and gratitude, I now take leave of you. I most devoutly wish that your later days may be as prosperous and happy as your former ones have been glorious and honorable." Then he could say no more. General Knox stepped forward, embraced him, and both men wept. At last, composure regained, the commander-in-chief went down the stairs, popped on his cocked hat, and strode into Pearl Street. The infantryman snapped to present arms. He acknowledged the salute. Then he walked west. Orders were barked. The column moved out behind him. Near the Battery, at the foot of Whitehall Street, a barge waited to take him to Paulus Hook on the New Jersey shore. From there, he traveled to Philadelphia, where he resigned his commission to Congress and returned to private life. November 25th was celebrated as Evacuation Day in New York for more than a century. But Evacuation Day was gradually overwhelmed by R.H. Macy's aggressive promotion of Thanksgiving. a rival end of November holiday. Around the beginning of the First World War, it faded away. Yet in 1983, through the support of Manhattan Borough President Andrew Stein, New York City commemorated the bicentennial of the evacuation. A parade marched down Broadway to the Battery, featuring hundreds of reenactors in the uniforms of the British and Continental Forces. The British Union flag was flying from the staff of Castle Clinton. Then Harry Van Arsdale, the Union leader and direct descendant of Captain Van Arsdale, stepped forward to lower the British colors, which were presented to Her Majesty's Consul General, who kissed them. Van Arsdale clipped the stars and stripes to the lanyards and ran it up the pole. A dozen brass muzzle-loader cannon along the Battery began firing a salute, and the crowd cheered wildly. On August 16, 1824, Marie-Joseph-Paul-Yves Roche-Gilbert de Mortier, Marquis de Lafayette, the last living general of the Revolution, the hero of two worlds, landed at the Battery to begin his tour of the United States. Tens of thousands were awaiting him. Among them was a company of veterans of the Revolution. The Marquis insisted on inspecting them and slowly walked down the line, greeting and shaking hands with each man. Lafayette took a second look at the last man. Then he smiled. "Van Arsdale," he said, "I remember you." Then the captain who had ascended the flagpole and the Marquis who had been a major general at 19 embraced.
2: And we thank Bill Bright for that beautiful storytelling. And my goodness, well, that's why we do what we do here at Our American Stories. What we've lived through as a country, what George Washington did. Evacuation Day, the day the British troops finally leave America in 1783. Put that on your celebration calendar, folks. What a great day, especially if you're New Yorkers. This is Our American Stories.

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0: 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Up next, a story from our regular listener and contributor, Roger Latham, from Fort Worth, Texas. 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
14: On a sunny June day in 1944, the only sound on the flight deck was the wind as the B-24 Liberator, absent the power of its four engines, glided to its final moments of life before ditching in the choppy waters of the Adriatic Sea. My father, Lieutenant Ernie Latham, was pilot in command. Attention crew, get to the back of the plane. Certain his men had followed his last order, he now focused all of his attention on flying the wounded bird. The command was standard operating procedure. The tail section would give the crew the best chance to survive. Earlier, as the wounded plane limped its way across Yugoslavia, he gave them the opportunity to parachute. No one jumped. Now, at 300 feet above the water, it was too late. The young lieutenant and his entire crew would digest their fates together. Flaps. Ernie spoke in normal tone and volume. There was no need to panic. It'd only make flying the airplane more difficult. Seconds later, the flaps remained unmoved. Hogan, drop the flaps, Ernie shouted the command as he glanced at his co-pilot. Lieutenant Hogan seemed transfixed on the instrument panel. His hands were in his lap, and in a flat, monotone voice, he kept repeating, I can't believe this is happening. I can't believe this is happening. Plane slammed head-on into the wave. Instantly, the Liberator went from 110 miles an hour to dead stop. The roaring sound of twisting metal screamed as the bomber began to break apart. Then it became dead quiet, quiet as a grave. Now, with nose of the plane aiming to the bottom of the sea, he had a strange thought. They'll think I died in the crash. Never know I drowned. Guess I ought to try to get out. This began the arduous task of extracting himself from the sinking plane. Upon breaking free of the tangled shards of metal, he bobbed to the surface. Here, about 200 feet away, he discovered the emergency lifeboat. He fumbled with his pocket knife, found it, and quickly used it to free the dinghy from its mooring. This activated the propellant, and it inflated instantly. Climbing aboard, he began to search for additional signs of life. Of the seven remaining crew members, he found and saved five. For the 15th Air Force, it was a record that would never be broken. Within 30 minutes, the sound of a high-powered boat could be heard rushing toward the stranded airmen. The speeding craft, filled with German soldiers armed to the teeth, brought a new terror. Throw your guns overboard. The command came as Lieutenant Latham tossed his service 45 in the drink. The German boat, emblazoned with Nazi swastikas and flag, circled the dinghy. When it came to a stop, a man's voice offered a broken English breath of hope. Hugo, no guns. They were Tito's partisans. The German uniforms were the ones they'd taken off, good Nazis, the dead ones. 5 days later, the Yugoslavians returned the Americans to the warm confines of the 464 Bombardment Group. Back in Pantanella, Lieutenant Latham offered debrief to his commander. He left out the fact that he had injured his back pretty severely in the crash. He'd be sent back to the States and lose any chance of flying his dream plane, the P-38. After he offered his detailed mission assessment and debriefing, the major said, you need some rest and recuperation. How would you like 3 days of R&R in Rome? That works. What about the rest of my crew? A couple of are banged up and will be in the hospital for a few days. They'll all get their R&R. It's strange how the fickle finger of fate points to the fortunate few. There is an old quote, it's not what you know, it's who you know. On his first day in Rome, Ernie met the right one. He and Jim Jameson hit it off immediately. After 3 days of hard drinking and soft women, Ernie asked Jameson, what do you fly for the Army? I'm company commander of the 306 fighter wing, P-51s. Oh my God, you got to get me a transfer. I'd love to fly for you guys. I'll do that. Who's your commander? Major William Moore. Oh, I know, Bill. We were in primary training back in Oklahoma. I'll send in the transfer request when I get back. Back at the 464th, Lieutenant Latham came to attention as he greeted Major Moore. Well, I have some good news. You're receiving the Silver Star for saving so many of your crew. And best part, you get to go home. They want you for a war bond tour or something. Ain't going, Ernie said. You have to if you take the star. The Army can keep its pretty metal. I want to fly fighters, and I have a chance if Major Jameson does what he said he would do and gets me a transfer. He already did. I got a call from Jameson this morning, and the courier dropped off the formal.
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14: When you get to your new ride, you'll need to come back and tell us how much fun it is to go fast. The next day, Ernie reported to the orderly at the 306th. I'm Lieutenant Latham. Need to report for duty. Where's Major Jameson? Just a minute. Sir, the new pilot is here. Send him in. The 306th new hire came to attention upon entering the old man's office. Lieutenant Latham reporting for duty, Ernie said as he stood at attention before his friend. Major Jameson smiled as he stood and greeted him. Did you start learning how to fly a Mustang? Well, that's what I want to talk to you about. Well, I need to ask for one more favor. For as long as I've been alive, I've wanted to fly a P-38. And now I have that opportunity if you'll transfer me. Jameson wrote the letter to the office of the 15th Air Force Command, and in 3 days, Ernie joined the proud ranks of the 49th Fighter Squadron. Here, he would complete the remaining 36 missions of his standard 50 mission requirement of the Army Air Corps. Dad's days in the 49th came with many exciting tales of valor. His new gaggle of wingmen, stories of missions over Germany and beyond, came with photographs to prove it. I listened to every word he spoke and hung on each. In the early 50s, when Superman made his debut on black and white TVs around town, my classmates turned their mom's old bedsheets into capes. I wore Dad's service cap with the gold bar. My Superman was stronger than 100 locomotives, flew faster than a 50 caliber bullet, and best of all, he sat at the head of our family dinner table every night. Dad didn't need a Silver Star, and I never wore a cape.
16: And a terrific job on the production by Greg Hengler, and what storytelling by Roger Latham about his father, Lieutenant Ernie Latham, a real-life superhero. And you can be one to your kid. They're watching you. My dad had many exciting tales of valor, the son said. I listened to every word he spoke. I hung on them, he said. And that story about turning down the Silver Star and the Easy War Bond Tour. The Army can keep their pretty metal, Lieutenant Latham said. The story of Lieutenant Ernie Latham and so many soldiers who served their country valiantly, and the son who remembered them and honored them here on Our American Story.
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4: 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Our next story comes to us from Jeff Bloodworth, who's a professor of American history at Gannon University. He's also a fellow at the Jack Miller Center, a partner of ours here on Our American Stories. 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
5: John McCormick was the most American Speaker of the House in U.S. history. But the roots of this Americanness are not what he claimed them to be. The supposed son of Irish immigrants rose to national prominence alongside John Kennedy. In 1961, JFK was inaugurated as the nation's first Catholic president. Later that year, McCormick became the first ever Catholic Speaker of the House. Proof positive of immigrant America's rise to the mainstream, McCormick, ironically, had reinvented his immigrant story. In this, he could not be more American. America is the land of reinvention. Ben Franklin, who is often called the first American, established the template. Born in Boston, he escaped indentured servitude as a teen by fleeing to Philadelphia. In that city, he reinvented his roots, and in the process made himself into a founding father. McCormick followed a similar path. He reinvented his immigrant story to become Speaker of the House. In that office, he presided over the most prodigious legislative session in American history and remade the nation's immigration policy. John McCormick claimed to be the eldest son of Irish immigrants, who dropped out of grammar school when his father died to be the family's breadwinner. In reality, his dad, Joe McCormick, was neither Irish nor dead. Joe McCormick was a Protestant Scotsman who hailed from Canada before settling in Boston. The Nobies, as they were called, were despised in Irish Catholic Boston. And far from dead, Joe McCormick had instead abandoned his family. Added to this, the Speaker was not his eldest son. To succeed in Irish Catholic Boston politics, young McCormick had reinvented his family history. His living Scottish Novi father became a dead Irish immigrant. His live Irish mother, who was born in Boston to Irish immigrants, was now born in the old country. His three older siblings, who were very much alive, were said to have died in infancy. The eldest son of Irish immigrants who supported a widow mother was a biography more befitting an ambitious politician. McCormick came from humble roots. Once his father left, he did drop out of high school to work and support his mother and younger siblings. That much was true. Tall, gaunt, and reserved, he lacked the shamrock style made famous by colorful Boston politicians. Tellingly, in Congress, he befriended powerful Southern congressional barons of Scotch-Irish descent. The Scotch-Irish were Protestant Scots who had immigrated to Ireland in the 17th century before coming to America in the 18th century. The Scotch-Irish, as they were dubbed, largely settled in Appalachia and the South. Not coincidentally, McCormick, the reinvented Irish Catholic with a Scottish father, shared much in cultural style with these men. In Congress, McCormick was a bridge who built relationships and alliances across religious and regional lines. But the reinvented Irish politician nevertheless carried an urban Catholic grudge his entire political life. In the 1920s, rural Protestant America struck against Catholic urban immigrants via prohibition and immigration restrictions. Most everyone knows about prohibition, but forgotten to history was the 1924 National Origins Act. This legislation was the source of McCormick's grudge. The 1920 census revealed that urbanites outnumbered rural Americans for the very first time in U.S. history. Massive overseas immigration to cities had shifted power to urbanites from rural Americans. In reaction, Congress passed the 1924 National Origins Act. The law, in effect, froze immigration, especially for Catholics and Jews coming from Southern and Eastern Europe. Elected to Congress in 1924,

0: 1888, McCormick devoted his very first House speech to denouncing the law. He may have reinvented his Irish immigrant story, but the congressman was a devout Catholic who loathed the anti-Catholicism and rule bias in the law. His career helped soothe these tensions. In 1940, he became majority leader alongside Texas Speaker Sam Rayburn. For 21 years, the duo ruled over House Democrats. But their alliance was more than just a partnership between the two men. They established what was called the Austin-Boston Alliance. In this, a congressman from Texas and Massachusetts held either to the Democratic Speaker or Majority Leader post for nearly a half century. This cemented a political alliance between the Catholic and Jewish urban North and the rural Protestant South. McCormick was one half of the Democrats' political spine for more than his purported Irishness. A devout Catholic who never drank alcohol, he valued loyalty, remembered everything, and kept everyone's secrets. There was never a hint of scandal in his political life. He and his wife, Harriet Joyce, were renowned for being one of Washington's most devoted couples. Unlike other congressional leaders who worked late and then hit the cocktail circuit, McCormick dined with his wife every night of their 51-year marriage. Modest, thrifty, and upright, he was regarded as the moral compass of the House. In 1961, the legendary Sam Rayburn died. Elevated to the Speaker's office, the 71-year-old McCormick became the first ever Catholic Speaker of the House. Along with JFK and Senate Majority Leader Mike Mansfield, in 1962, America's three highest-ranking officials were all Catholic. This was yet another sign of immigrant America's rise. After JFK's assassination, Lyndon Johnson's 1964 landslide victory gave Speaker McCormick an historic opportunity. And the Speaker did not disappoint. In 1965, he passed 93% of all White House submitted bills, and that session, alongside Franklin Roosevelt's first Congress, is recognized as the most productive in American history. But no single piece of legislation pleased McCormick more than the 1965 Immigration Act. Equipped with big majorities, passage of the bill was never in doubt. The only real roadblock was Cleveland Congressman Michael Feehan. He chaired the House Subcommittee on Immigration, and he opposed reform. The administration had pushed a bill that gave skilled immigrants priority, but Feehan made family unification primary. In other words, those migrants seeking entry into the U.S. with an American citizen as a family member were given priority. Feehan believed this would keep American demography unchanged. Ironically, Feehan's stipulation resulted in the exact opposite of his intentions. By the 1960s, European immigration to the U.S. had ebbed, but migration from Asia, Africa, and Latin America surged. It was these migrants who used Feehan's family unification policy. The results are clear. In 1965, 84% of the U.S. population consisted of non-Hispanic whites. In 2015, that number fell to 62%. Today, this demographic change has made immigration into a hot-button political issue yet again. John McCormick would recognize today's debates, but Speaker McCormick's career shows that immigration is a solvable issue. We have survived these debates before and reached a consensus, so we can do so again. We did so in 1965 because Speaker McCormick, with his reinvented background, had built alliances beyond ethnic, religious, and regional boundaries. The Austin-Boston Alliance had bridged the rural, urban, and Catholic-Protestant divide. America is a land of reinvention. We Americans are almost always in the process of reinvention and becoming something new. But in doing so, we stay true to our roots. Americans like Ben Franklin and John McCormick know that where you are from is not as important as where you are going.
1: And no finer sentiment has been expressed on our show. We Americans are almost always in the process of becoming something new. Where you are from is not nearly as important as where you're going. A terrific job on the production, editing, and storytelling by our own Greg Hengler. And a special thanks to Jeff Bloodworth for bringing us the story of Speaker John W. McCormick. And what a story indeed it was. And a special thanks to the Jack Miller Center. He's a fellow there, Professor Bloodworth. And the Jack Miller Center is a nationwide network of scholars and teachers dedicated to educating the next generation about America's founding principles and history. And does this all sound familiar? Immigration debates? The divide between rural America and the city? Well, it's still here, folks, and that's why we love telling these stories. The story of Speaker John W. McCormick here on Our American Stories. Spending time outdoors? 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
2: If you've missed anything from today's show, there's an easy way to catch up. All you have to do is tell Alexa, Siri, or Google to play This Morning with Gordon Deal. Learning a new language is good for your brain. Being able to speak and understand another tongue offers a form of mental stimulation, which keeps the brain active and sharp as we get older. In fact, researchers have found that being multilingual may delay dementia diagnoses and slow down how fast the brain ages. A professor emeritus of psychology at York University in Canada tells the Washington Post that unlike practicing music, the mental stimulation from language is intense and constant. Knowing more than one and practicing it often is akin to constantly strength training your brain. Want to try it? You can more formally study in a class or through an app such as Duolingo or Rosetta Stone. Websites such as iTalki and Verbling can help connect you with online tutors. You can watch shows or listen to music in that language, which will help you with the sounds. But the key to language is using it, especially in conversation. 8 minutes now in front of the hour on This Morning. Once again, here's Nicole Murray.
1: And now, the three big things you need to know. Number one.
3: The U.S. military has carried out a new wave of strikes on Iran in what American officials say is in response to the surprise missile attack on U.S. forces in Jordan. President Trump calling Iran's most recent strike a failure.
4: Fortunately, we had our people operating the greatest equipment in the world, namely the Patriot system. Think of it. Five missiles going 8,600 miles an hour, big ones, coming right at us, and all five were shot down.
3: Separately, Kuwait's military said an Iranian strike hit a Chinese firm's building in the country this morning, severely damaging the structure and killing a worker.
1: Number two.
3: The Senate Judiciary Committee has postponed its vote on whether to advance Todd Blanche's nomination to be Attorney General. The delay comes after Texas Senator John Cornyn and North Carolina Senator Tom Tillis warned they would vote against Blanche unless the administration permanently abolishes the $1.8 billion anti-weaponization fund. Tillis speaking out.
5: As I told you earlier, it was not responsive to my concerns. I mean, we've heard from them. It's just that they refuse to commit to writing what he testified to under oath.
1: Number three.
3: South Carolina has said its final goodbye to Senator Lindsey Graham at a public funeral in Columbia, honoring both his military and public service. Governor Henry McMaster.
6: His impact was enormous, and I'm confident, as are you, that there will never be another Lindsey Graham.
3: Graham represented South Carolina in the Senate for more than three decades. The CDC reports that cases of cyclosporiasis, an intestinal illness known to cause explosive diarrhea, has topped 18,000 in 45 states. The father of a 10-year-old rescued from rough surf off the California coast said he is grateful to the teenage lifeguard who saved his son, Sumit Rai.
7: For him to take that kind of leadership and, you know, go out and have that type of courage and bravery to go out and save someone else's life is remarkable, and I cannot thank him enough.
3: The incident was captured on video. If you've been feeling bored or unmotivated at work, you're not alone. Good Morning America reports more workers are experiencing career rust out, which is when you feel disengaged at work because you no longer feel challenged or inspired.
2: Yeah. So go find another job. Oh, wait, you can't really in this environment.
3: I don't even know how you would fix something like this. Like, if you're not feeling motivated, isn't that something that's got to be like, you can't teach motivation.
2: Somebody needs to come along and kick you in the pants, I think. Yeah. 6 minutes now in front of the hour.
8: That'll be $84.52.
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Thanks for being with us. Most homeowners spend their weekends tackling a to-do list. A Connecticut woman named Lauren Beretta spends hers digging through historical records, tracking down descendants of former owners and piecing together the lives of the families who called her 160-year-old home their own. People.com says the project wasn't part of the plan when she and her husband purchased the waterfront property. As experienced home restorers, they expected the challenge would be bringing the aging house back to life, not uncovering the stories of people who had lived there for more than a century. While researching the property's history, she discovered it was likely built around 1860 by a sea captain. She eventually found the grandchildren of the home's third owners. They are siblings now in their 80s, living in California. Other discoveries include a forgotten pet cemetery tucked into the backyard, her newest research project. For Nicole Murray and Dom Savino, I'm Gordon Deal. Thanks for listening to This Morning, America's First News.

0: every referee, umpire, and judge in high school sports. We want to say, we see you.
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0: Because without you, this is just recess. It's not really a game.
1: Thank you for always making it possible for us to play the sports we love.
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3: From ABC News, I'm Sherry Preston. The U.S. launching new strikes on Iran. Central Command says a number of targets were hit, including their command centers and missile facilities.
4: Video from Iranian TV shows people digging through debris at what's described as a residential building on Keshem Island in the Persian Gulf. U.S. officials call it a powerful response to Iran's attack Tuesday, in which Iranian missiles targeted U.S. troops at an airbase in Jordan.
3: ABC's Karen Hua. The market's weary of the war and stubborn inflation, taking a nosedive Wednesday. The Dow with its worst loss since April of 2025. The Fed under new chairman Kevin Warsh electing to keep interest rates steady, even though three Fed officials voted to raise rates in an effort to rein in prices. The Senate was supposed to vote today on Todd Blanche's nomination to be the next attorney general, but two Republicans are threatening to vote no, including outgoing Texas Senator John Cornyn.
5: Where you are right now, you are not yet ready to vote in favor of Todd Blanche's nomination.
6: That's right. And the vote that time has not yet occurred.
3: He and Senator Tom Tillis say they want written assurances from the DOJ that the $1.8 billion settlement reached with the IRS by the Trumps will not be happening. Dr. Anthony Fauci taking the Fifth dozens of times on Wednesday as he was questioned by Senator Rand Paul and others on the Homeland Security Committee about COVID.
7: He essentially accuses Paul of having a vendetta against him. The phrase Fauci uses is a, quote, unhinged obsession. And he says that he doesn't believe he's going to get a fair shake in this hearing. He believes that Paul is essentially trying to set a kind of perjury trap to use anything that Fauci would say to refer him to the Justice Department for supposed perjury, even if it wasn't untrue or anything like that. And so Fauci says he sees no other way to proceed here other than to exert his Fifth Amendment right.
3: That's ABC's Jay O'Brien on Capitol Hill. 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
3: A 10-year-old boy rescued by a 16-year-old lifeguard in Santa Cruz, California. The boy caught in rough surf. The lifeguard, seeing what was happening, dove in to save him. This is the boy's father.
10: For him to take that kind of leadership and, you know, go out and have that type of courage and bravery to go out and save someone else's life is remarkable, and I cannot thank him enough.
3: The boy is from Texas and is still recovering.
10: It's a miracle that he survived. I'm so grateful to the lifeguard.
3: buttoning down D.C. for the Grand Prix. Freedom 250 IndyCar race is scheduled to take place around the National Mall in August. ABC's Dave Packer has more.
11: As IndyCars circle Washington, D.C.'s most famous monuments on the weekend of August 22nd and 23rd, security will be dialed up to 11.
12: You're going
11: to
12: see a very high level of uniform presence throughout the city and around this event.
11: Secret Service Deputy Director Matthew Quinn.
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11: Dave Packer, ABC News.
3: There have been more than 250 aftershocks since the powerful earthquake in Japan this week. Death toll there, 34 people. Almost a year after Matt Damon won $1 million on Who Wants to Be a Millionaire, his OG bestie Ben Affleck did the same thing. The final question was about the names of the pardoned Thanksgiving turkeys. Sherry Preston, ABC News.
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15: Good morning. It's 65 degrees at 5:05. I'm Landon Moore. Formal damage assessments will begin today in portions of Winnebago County hit by Monday's tornado. Teams with the county's Emergency Management, Public Health, and Human Services departments, along with the Outagamie County Community Emergency Response Team and building inspectors from surrounding counties, will be assessing damage to determine whether it will meet the threshold for state or federal aid. Menasha officials may also be placing placards on buildings in the city labeled inspected, restricted use, or unsafe. Residents are asked to follow the instructions on the signs and leave them in place. Progress is being made to restore electricity in Menasha following this week's tornado. Menasha Utilities says power has been restored to 90% of the downtown area, with the exception of First Street. General Manager Melanie Krause says it could be some time before electrical service is restored to all homes and businesses in the city.
16: It may take significant days in order to do that. We have called in mutual aid, and we have crews from over 11 different communities that are assisting us in those efforts. Our high priority is to do this restoration safely.
15: Krause adds that their focus right now is to restore the main transmission line that runs in the area of Jefferson Park and Racine Street. Police are keeping people away from those sites. The Village of Fox Crossing hopes to lift a boil water order by the end of the week. Village Administrator Jeff Sturgill says they are working to restore full pressure to their system.
17: We have a couple of wells on the east side. We lost both of those wells. The backup power generators were taken out as well. We generate about half of our water through our wells, and we purchase the other half of our water through Menasha Utilities. And so they suffered damage as well. So that caused our pressure to drop, and unfortunately that triggered the boil water.
15: Sturgill says backup generators from other communities are supplying power to their wells and treatment facility. They hope testing will reveal the water is safe to drink again later this week. Local officials are narrowing their need for donations to help victims of this week's tornado. Fox Crossing Police Community Liaison Officer Dan Wickman says the need for cleanup items exceeds that of food or water at this point.
18: We're requesting donations of heavy-duty trash bags, coolers, and ice. At this time, please do not bring water or clothing. Do bring these items: non-perishable food, Gatorade, protein drinks, disposable plates like utensils, cups, garbage bags, trash grabbers, personal protective equipment like work gloves, safety glasses, hearing protection, safety vests, hygiene products, skin-sensitive items appreciated.
15: There is a donation drop-off center set up at the former UW-Oshkosh Fox Cities campus. People are asked to access that site via Oneida Street to Midway Road. Coming up after the break, a preview of this year's Marlowe Music Festival in downtown Appleton. WHB1 News Time is 5:08.
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15: The 13th annual Mile of Music Festival kicks off today in downtown Appleton. Promoter Kim Monthy says Mile will do what it can to provide assistance to those affected by this week's tornado in the Fox Cities.
20: We are working as a team to kind of figure out some ways that we can help, and we'll for sure be spreading the word of how others can help. 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And then we'll continue to share those opportunities as we can.
15: You can find out more about the Mile of Music lineup at the event's website and Facebook page. And a combined Lox native is set to make her Mile of Music debut. Hannah Geller, a rock artist who now lives in California, is among the 200 musicians who will perform in downtown Appleton this weekend. Geller tells our TV partner Action 2 News that she always dreamed of performing at the festival.
21: When I got the offer this year, I started crying because this was kind of my whole childhood dream finally coming true.
15: Geller has four performances scheduled during Mile of Music. Again, you can find the full lineup and schedule on the festival's website and Facebook page. Coming up at 5:31, more on tornado recovery and relief efforts in the Fox Cities. I'm Landon Moore, WHBY News.
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23: Good morning for this first day of Mile of Music here on a Thursday. Hot and humid, hazy sunshine, about 88. Might see some kind of rain event by later tonight into the morning hours north of here. And then it looks like it's pretty likely tomorrow. 66 overnight, then rain and thunder develops. Not real hot, high of 79. In fact, it really is going to be more of an upper 70s to around 80 kind of look here for the next few days after today. We're at 65 in Appleton now, southwest at 5, and 87% humidity. 65 as well in Green Bay, 66 in Oshkosh, so kind of sharing the same temperature, pretty close to it. Right now, we're pretty clear. In fact, the state is, well, there's some cloudiness way up to the north, but aside from that, there's really not much going on right now. But we'll talk to Steve Balon as we go through the morning here. And take a look at that Friday rain chance that looks like it might even extend into Saturday morning. Yeah, Mile of Music kicking off, training camp beginning yesterday. Our storm coverage continues from Monday's EF3 tornado. Much more coming up, and a tough day for the markets yesterday. We'll take a look.
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23: Good morning. U.S. equity futures rose early today. Investors trying to digest the latest big tech earnings after a miserable day for the markets yesterday. In regular trading, the Dow dropped over 1,100 points. That's about 2.2%, marking the blue chip index's worst decline since April of 2025. S&P down 1.5%, the Nasdaq falling 1.7%. Meta Platforms lost about 7% in extended trading after issuing a soft revenue forecast as well. Iran's Islamic Revolutionary Guard Corps is threatening further escalation after a wave of retaliatory U.S. strikes on the country overnight. The IRGC saying it will punish the aggressor today, adding the countries aiding the U.S. would also receive a harsh response. This coming after U.S. forces completed a heavy wave of strikes against Iran on Wednesday in retaliation against the military strikes on American forces in that region. Well, auto giant Stellantis today is swinging toward a profit in the second quarter, boosted by rising demand in North America as the company showed tentative signs of benefiting from a turnaround plan. The household names that we know so well, Jeep, Dodge, Fiat, Chrysler, Peugeot, posting second quarter net profit of 293 million euros versus a loss of about 1.8 billion a year earlier. More now with Wall Street Now.
0: From ABC News, Wall Street Now. Stock futures point to a higher open today, but they'll have a long way to go to make up for Wednesday's losses. The Dow plunged more than 1,100 points to close at 51,594. The S&P tanked 1.5%. The Nasdaq 1.75%. The ebbs and flows of the U.S.-Iran war have driven up gas prices for consumers. They've also pushed up the bottom line at Shell. The oil giant posted adjusted second quarter earnings of $9.8 billion, comfortably beating analyst expectations. eBay has settled a lawsuit involving an alleged harassment campaign that included stalking, threats, and mailing of live cockroaches. A Massachusetts couple claimed that eBay employees targeted them because they posted negative comments about the e-commerce giant. And DoorDash is a step closer to flying deliveries right to your door. The company says it's earned FAA certification to build its own custom-made delivery drones and to put them in the air. Jim Ryan, ABC News.
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23: Yeah, let's get to it. Training camp opening up yesterday in Green Bay. 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The first of 13 training camp practices. Matt LaFleur, what are you looking for?
6: There's a lot of things we're looking for. First off, just in terms of the energy that we bring each and every day. And I think it's a reasonable expectation that we got to show that daily improvement, the urgency that how we approach everything we do. But I think the guys are excited, and I know I'm excited to get back out there and ready to roll.
23: Yeah, Matt even saying he's as excited as I've ever been coaching this football team in my time here. Much more from camp as we go through the morning.
7: Now a swing. Line drive by Ramos into right field. Base hit. One run in. Here comes another. The throw home. Too late. Two more runs on the single to right by Ramos. And it's now a four-run inning, 7-2 Giants.
23: And Luis Arraez with four of San Francisco's 17 hits. This was a close game until like the sixth inning, and then San Francisco broke it open. They rout the Brewers 16-3. Logan Webb allowing two runs on five hits in six innings. Milwaukee's Andrew Vaughn actually even pitched the eighth inning. He's an infielder. That's how bad it got. All right, so you lose 2 out of 3 in San Francisco. Now it's on to take on the Angels starting tomorrow night here on WHBY. Trade deadline target Tarek Skubal and the Detroit fans giving each other a warm farewell on Wednesday, just in case he's dealt. He was cheered at every opportunity by the crowd of 34,000. Skubal is under contract, but it looks like he's definitely trade bait right now. To the NFL, we go back to Rams defensive end Myles Garrett saying he doesn't want to push defensive tackle Aaron Donald to come out of retirement, but he says if it happens, I think we can do great things. Donald retired back in March of 2024 and apparently is going through a very strict regimen and process to decide whether he wants to come back. Taysom Hill will not be returning to the Saints for a 10th season. He didn't say whether he intended to retire, leaving the door open to maybe playing somewhere else, but he posted a statement on social media saying he will not be back with the Saints. Only 3 training camp practices in, 49ers receiver Ricky Pearsall did not participate yesterday. Swelling in the posterior cruciate ligament in his right knee. That is the same injury that cost Pearsall pretty much about 10 games last year, so that's not a good sign. Well, Pat Fitzgerald is back in the Big Ten, first-year head coach at Michigan State, and he was asked if he has a bit of a chip on his shoulder, and he says, I wouldn't say a chip, I would say we have a whole bag of chips on our shoulder. He says he expects the Spartans to compete for a Big Ten championship. One other note, Trey Mullinax has received a 6-month suspension, violating the PGA Tour's anti-doping policy. Apparently, he tested positive for a substance banned by the anti-doping agency. He said in the statement he used the medication to treat a condition he was diagnosed with while he was in college, without seeking approval under the current policy.
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8: Fly ball into the gap, right center field into some wide open spaces. It hits off the base of the fence on a hop. One run in, Vaughn motoring around third. Reel into the plate, close, hit for slide, he's safe. And Lara's at third base with a 2-run triple.
9: Coming up Friday night, the Milwaukee Brewers open up a weekend series in Los Angeles against the Angels. 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
23: It's a bit of ABC, and we're looking of love on a Thursday, AM Fox Valley, day number one of Mile of Music. Hi there, I'm Dave Edwards. We have a nice day for it. It's going to get a little muggy, yeah, kind of hot. It'll be in the upper 80s to around 90 for a high of the day. Just enjoy what you can. We have some rain coming into the forecast tomorrow. When we have a chance to talk to Steve Balon a little bit later on, we'll get some timing on this and see just when we should be aware of the rain itself. Cleanup continuing after Monday's storm. I think one of the biggest things you try to do, aside from just assessing how bad the damage is just trying to get some of that damage out of the way. And I saw yesterday they were doing their best to try to pick up as much of the garbage as they could. Just to give you a sense of what your neighborhood used to look like without all the garbage all over the place. So the devastation obviously is going to take a long time to clean up. But we'll get to some of that. Electricity's getting back a little bit more each and every day. Water situation's getting a little bit better. So we're making strides. It's just going to be, it's going to just take time. Later, the latest Marquette Law School poll information as well on the gubernatorial race here in the state and much more on Thursday's AM Fox Valley.
10: 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That's ahead on Farm to Fork.
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10: 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Arkansas accounts for just under half of all the rice produced in the U.S. annually, nearly 1.5 million acres in 2024. It certainly occupies the time of Alvaro Durand Morant in the Department of Ag, Econ, and Agribusiness at the University of Arkansas.
12: With rice, you get to work on every aspect of human life. You get to work on the environment. You get to work on poverty. You get to work on malnutrition, and of course, economics, pure budgets and things like that, trade.
10: Ah, yes, trade. Durand Morant says cheaper rice can be had elsewhere.
12: You think about India, China, they have a lot of policy interventions to make sure that rice is cheap, that people can afford it. But those policies have implications for our farmers here, because cheaper rice in India means tougher competition for U.S. rice when we go and export.
10: Durand Morant says price is just one factor.
12: Consumer perception of rice quality, for example, is a big deal for our industry. We export 40-50% of the rice we produce in the state. And so I like looking at what is the economic value of quality. And I think that it's important for the industry so then they can place the right rice quality to each market.
10: That's Farm to Fork. I'm Daryl Anderson.
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15: 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That comes one day after Lieutenant Governor Sarah Rodriguez ended her bid, just after Crowley announced his return to the governor's race. Incumbent Governor Tony Evers announced he is now endorsing Crowley for the Democratic nomination.
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0: Here we go with a bit of Depeche Mode on a Thursday AM Fox Valley. We're powered by Capital Credit Union. We're going to get a lot of sunshine, at least early, and then it kind of clouds up as we get deeper. We're going to hit about pretty close to 90 for a high today, and it's going to feel a little more humid than what we had yesterday. Yesterday was just sparkling in a lot of cases. 66 overnight, clouds thicken, and it gets humid. And then tomorrow, rain and thunder starts to develop. It's possible it may hold off until like midday into the afternoon hours, but it's starting to look like on and off rain that may not wedge itself out of here until sometime on Saturday morning. Tomorrow's high, right around 80, 79 or so. And it looks like Saturday about the same. But it looks like after we get that rain out of here on Saturday morning, we should have a pretty good rest of the weekend. Let's hope. Clear in 65, southwest at 5 here so far. Our dew point at 61, so that's not too bad. Green Bay's at 65 and 66 currently. And Appleton, we are about 10 minutes away, actually, from right now. 5:38 will be our sunrise.
1: After a long day, it may be tempting to sit your children in front of a TV or tablet to keep them occupied. But the Surgeon General warns that overdosing screens, especially when kids are younger, carries real cognitive and developmental risks. A new advisory stresses that excess screen use is linked to learning difficulties, developmental delays, and mental health issues. These effects can start in childhood and last into adulthood. According to the Surgeon General and other childhood health experts, children under 18 months should have no screen time. Those under 6 years old should have less than an hour every day. And 6 to 18-year-olds should have a max of 2 hours per day. To achieve these goals, parents should set clear limits with frequent check-ins, schedule screen-free activities and no-screen meal times, pay attention to what your kids are watching, and set a good example by modeling healthy behavior with your own digital habits. With this Medical Minute, I'm Alex Stone.
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0: bit of mandolin rain now, and actual rain coming up, it looks like, tomorrow. Thursday's AM Fox Valley here at the Myron Construction Studio, starting out clear, a little southwest breeze going on. I'm Dave Edwards, good morning. We're continuing to recover, and it's going to be a long road ahead, and we'll get to a lot of that here with HBY News coming up. Landon will have more details on where we sit on some of getting electricity back to normal, water back to normal, some of the services back to normal. You get it. We'll hear from Chief Albrecht, from Menasha and others on where we stand as far as just trying to keep people that shouldn't be there out of there. That should be pretty easy to say, listen, stay out, but some people just don't get that message, do they? And we'll have the latest Marquette Law School poll information on the gubernatorial race here in the state of Wisconsin. Remember, we're just a couple of weeks away from the primary election. Let's get the latest ABC News now.
1: ABC News, I'm Sherry Preston. Bargain hunters may be looking to buy some stocks early this morning. Futures pointing to a slightly higher open after the huge sell-off on Wednesday. The Dow seeing its biggest drop in more than a year amid questions about what the Fed will be doing with interest rates. It's keeping rates steady for now, but there are three Fed governors who have voted to raise rates in September. This is the U.S. overnight carried out what CENTCOM is calling a heavy wave of attacks on Iran. But ABC's Mary Bruce says when it comes to the war,
2: Americans increasingly gloomy. A new Quinnipiac poll shows 66% of voters say the war with Iran has not been worth fighting. Trump says he's still hoping to strike a deal with Iran.
1: Iran launching fresh attacks of its own. Jordan this morning saying it knocked down five Iranian missiles. With two Republican senators still not fully on board with Todd Blanche's nomination to get the attorney general job permanently, the Senate Judiciary Committee has postponed a vote that was set to take place today. This is ABC News.
3: 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Now, the latest from the Omni Glass and Paint News Center.
4: Good morning. It's 65 degrees at 531. I'm Landon Moore. Formal damage assessments will begin today in portions of Winnebago County hit by Monday's tornado. Teams with the county's Emergency Management, Public Health, and Human Services departments, along with the Outagamie County Community Emergency Response Team and building inspectors from surrounding counties, will be assessing damage to determine whether it will meet the threshold for state or federal aid. Menasha officials may also be placing placards on buildings in the city labeled inspected, restricted use, or unsafe. Residents are asked to follow the instructions on the signs and leave them in place. A majority of downtown Menasha has electricity again. Menasha Utilities says power has been restored to 90% of that area, with the exception of First Street. When it comes to the hardest hit areas of the city, General Manager Melanie Krause says the vast majority of their lines need repair.
5: We have transmission lines as well as distribution lines down in our community. We currently have a large presence in the Broad Street, First Street, and Second Street area between the Racine Street and Jefferson Park. This area is a priority because we have a need to get our primary line restored in order to feed our city. There is a police presence there to try to keep the community out and to keep everybody safe. While we do that, we have to get those power lines cut down and the poles removed.
4: Crews from 11 other utilities are in Menasha this week providing assistance. It will likely be several days before service is restored to all of Menasha. Drones are now banned above the tornado damage areas in Menasha, Nina, and Fox Crossing. The Federal Aviation Administration has set up a no-fly zone above a circle containing the hardest-hit areas, meaning unmanned aircraft are not allowed to fly. Fox Crossing Police Community Liaison Officer Dan Wickman says the no-fly zone will improve safety and allow agencies to fly their own drones without interference.
6: That does restrict any non-essential emergency personnel which are flying some drones to assist with recovery operations.
4: The drone ban will be in effect through Saturday. A Menasha woman describes the chaotic scene in the city immediately after Monday's tornado came through. Dana Nicholson tells our TV partner Action 2 News that she was working in Appleton when the storm hit.
7: I drove here and I got as far as the Breadliner bar, and I pulled over because I couldn't get any further. But I mean, like, power lines were coming down, and like there was like a fire, and it was just like out of a movie. Like, people are walking around, cars are flipped over.
4: Nicholson was eventually able to reach her home, finding window damage. Coming up after the break, the latest on the race for governor. WHBY News time is 5:34.
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4: A new Marquette Law School poll shows Representative Francesca Hong stretching her lead in the Democratic primary race for governor. The poll was conducted in the days after Lieutenant Governor Sarah Rodriguez dropped out of the race and Milwaukee County Executive David Crowley got back in. Poll Director Charles Franklin tells Jonathan Krause on Your News Now that Crowley basically took over Rodriguez's spot in third place.
10: 38% say Francesca Hong, 16% Barnes, 7% Crowley, 2% for Brennan and 2% for Calderoy's, but 34% still undecided.
4: Franklin adds that among registered voters, Hong would trail Republican frontrunner Congressman Tom Tiffany.
10: Against Tiffany, Hong loses by 3 or 4 percentage points, while Barnes leads Tiffany by about 4 points in a head-to-head. Those are mostly within the margin of error, but there's a clear advantage to Barnes over Hong.
4: Hong's lead over former Lieutenant Governor Mandela Barnes increased by 12% in the week between the two polls. The Pulaski Community School District will be going to the voters with a $60 million referendum this fall. The question will ask voters to fund building expansions across the district and the construction of a new high school pool. The referendum will appear on the November 3rd ballot. Coming up at 6:05, more on tornado recovery and relief efforts in the Fox Cities. I'm Landon Moore, WHBY News.
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15: Some wildfire smoke aloft will give us some haze. Otherwise, sunshine, hot, humid, a high of 88. A couple spotty storms are possible this afternoon, but staying north of the Fox Cities. Thickening clouds tonight, mild and humid, a low of 66. Carry the umbrella tomorrow, rain and thunder, muggy but not hot, a high of 79. From the WBY First Alert Weather Center, I'm meteorologist Steve Balon.
0: Yeah, I had mentioned that too, that smoke will be here today. It's not going to be anything like those ugly levels we had here a week and a half, 2 weeks ago, but just enough to kind of make it hazy. 64, Appleton mostly clear, Green Bay 65 at 65 now as well in Oshkosh. And it's southwest at about 4 here this morning. 90% humidity. We're going to feel it later. I mean, if we creep up close to 90 with the humidity on board today, yeah, it's going to feel like about 95 plus at times here for the day. One of Mile of Music, day two of Packers training camp, and we'll get to that here in a few minutes. We really took a pounding in the markets yesterday. There's a lot going on that's not so good. We'll take a look.
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18: I'm Nicole Murray with Your Money Now. Samsung Electronics extended its record run with second quarter operating profit topping analyst estimates as robust artificial intelligence demand continues to drive growth in its memory chip business. The tech giant posted a record quarterly operating profit up more than 1,800% year on year, while revenue rose 130%. Microsoft shares rose 8% after the software maker disclosed strong fiscal fourth quarter revenue and called for steady 2026 capital expenditures. Microsoft beat on the top line and saw a gain from its Anthropic stake. The company issued healthy quarterly guidance, and capital spending plans for 2026 are unchanged. Qualcomm reported fiscal third quarter earnings that were in line with analyst expectations, but it provided light guidance for current quarter earnings on in-line revenue, blaming the ongoing supply crunch for computer parts. Qualcomm added that it expects adjusted earnings per share to be between $2.05 and $2.25. Futures are higher this morning. That's Your Money Now.
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0: Okay, we're seeing a little bit of stability now in the oil market, and it's actually down about a half a dollar today at $84. It had kind of shot up yesterday. At the same time, everything was going down. The Dow futures up 134. NASDAQ's trying to recover up 280, and the S&P 500 currently up 35. After a real rear end kicking yesterday for the markets, we'll see if we can claw our way back here. It's 542, and then we'll take another look coming up in the next half hour. I mentioned earlier 538 for our sunrise, so we're up and running, and it's now 820. 820 is our set coming up. We're losing a few minutes here and there, aren't we? Okay, WHBY Sports coming up, and speaking of butt kickings, the Giants put one on the Brewers yesterday.
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0: Are the Packers at 9-7-1 last year, but we all know how bad the ending of the season was. And Packers training camp beginning yesterday, the head coach was pretty happy to be back at it. And also great to see Devontae Wyatt's contract.
27: Oh, I was super fired up. I mean, just it's always cool to see your guys get rewarded for the work that they put in. And it's not, like I told the team, it's not just by the work you do on the field. It's your actions off the field and what kind of teammate you are. And I think he understands the responsibility that comes with that in itself, and in terms of being a leader in that room and helping some of those young guys along.
0: Day two of the camp starting at 10:30 this morning. We'll hear more from the coach. We'll hear from Brian Gutekunst and also Jordan Love a little bit later on in the morning.
1: Now a swing. Line drive by Ramos into right field. Base hit. One run in. Here comes another. The throw home. Too late. Two more runs on the single to right by Ramos. And it's now a four-run inning, 7-2 Giants.
0: Yeah, and it got worse from there. It was like a 3-2 game, and then all of a sudden, boom, the San Francisco Giants bombed the Brewers 16-3 yesterday. Luis Arraez with four singles. He is now batting at .331. That's the leader in the clubhouse right now. Milwaukee just didn't have it going after about the fifth inning when things just fell apart. So we're going to take the day off and take on the L.A. Angels coming up tomorrow night.
2: That will be the end of the day for Tarek Skubal. Line drive single. Henderson scores. And you are going to hear a huge ovation, 34,000 plus on their feet here at Comerica Park.
0: Trade deadline target Tarek Skubal and the Detroit fans giving each other a farewell yesterday. Skubal left the game. I think he took a 7-0 shutout into the seventh. And then the Tigers blew the game. They lost to the Orioles 10-9. Also, the Marlins again beating the Phillies 8-6. Diamondbacks shut out the Pirates 3-0. Blue Jays downing the Nationals. It was the Mets over the Braves. Also, the Padres beat the Rockies 3-1. Rays shutting out the Rangers 3-0. Guardians over the Reds 6-1. Braves 1-0 over the Mets. Doubleheader game 2 makeup there. The Royals shut out the Twins 4-0. White Sox over the Yankees. The Cubs lose yesterday. They lost to the Cardinals 3-2, so no gain or loss of ground there. Astros over the Angels. Red Sox beat the A's 4-2. Same score as the Dodgers beat the Mariners. As we heard of that frightening shooting of Kansas City coach Eric Bieniemy's wife the other day by apparently and allegedly their son, Andy Reid had an update yesterday.
5: Update on Mia. Bieniemy, she's doing great. She's doing better and great from where she was out of the ICU unit and making progress. So we're happy about that. And EB's still with her, and that part's important that's taking place.
0: That's good to hear. Good to hear the recovery's going well. Josh Allen has a message for everyone who is not a fan of the Bills' new Nickel City alternate uniforms. He said, "Stop hating on the jerseys, guys." The star quarterback's comment came unprompted near the conclusion of his news conference yesterday. There's been a lot of about the all-gray jersey pants combination, receiving a lot of negative feedback. Whatever. And finally, Cincinnati Bengals defensive end Shamar Stewart was carted off the field yesterday. A left leg injury suffered during the first day of training camp. The severity has yet to be determined following imaging done there at the stadium.
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7: 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The requirements needed for this shot are that the ball must be lying in short fairway grass with a tremendous amount of green between you and the hole. Often this shot is used to a pin on a top tier on a green when flying it to the hole is not practical. The longer shaft on the 4-iron creates more leverage, so you don't have to make a very long swing. Play the ball in the middle of your stance and firmly grip the club with the last three fingers of your left hand. 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So remember, minimum air time and maximum ground time is the key to the St. Andrews Runner. For the Golf Minute, laddie, I'm Dennis Silvers. 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

0: Yeah, now we're starting to get a little closer to the weekend. And maybe some rain coming by tomorrow. I'm Dave Edwards. Hi there. Actually, it looks pretty good now. I mentioned a bit ago, and so did Steve, that we have a little bit of the wildfire smoke to deal with today. Not at the heavy, disgusting levels of what we had here a good week and a half to 2 weeks ago, but enough to probably notice it. Maybe put a little haze on the sky here today. As we get deeper, it'll start to cloud up anyway. We'll get to some of the forecast details. We always know when we get to AirVenture that it's followed by Mile of Music, and training camp usually starts somewhere in the mix of all this too. And then we have Monday storm that put a monumental dent in anything that you might have been doing this week if you are in the affected areas. And we'll get to a lot of that. Looks like the electricity is mostly back from Menasha, still working on some places downtown. The water issues are getting resolved, or at least getting there. And as I mentioned earlier, one of the biggest things is just getting rid of all this debris. And at least we'll give you a sense of what the neighborhood used to look like, if you can just get all the debris out of there. And then go from there as far as any repairs and reinstatement of what you used to have. Okay, let's get to a forecast that does mention rain. Brought to you by Aquarius Home Services.
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3: We'll see a high of 88, the heat index closer to 90, hazy sunshine, some spotty thunder is possible across northern Wisconsin, but the Fox Cities will stay dry. Tonight, thickening clouds, mild and humid, a low of 66, and we'll have some rain and thunder tomorrow with a high of 79. From the WBY First Alert Weather Center, I'm meteorologist Steve Balon.
0: We'll talk to Steve on timing of that rain coming in tomorrow and see how much it sticks around here, or maybe go south of us. 64 southwest at 4 at HBY. Ooh, yeah.
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5: I just had to come over and introduce myself. Thomas Crown.
6: I know exactly who you are.
7: You can now steal a first look at Michael B. Jordan's remake of The Thomas Crown Affair. A new trailer for the romantic heist thriller shows Jordan, who also directed the movie, in character as the titular billionaire. It hits theaters March 5th, 2027.
8: The legend is that the crown can bring back the dead.
5: Think what I'm thinking?
8: Yeah.
7: Outer Banks is ready for one last adventure. The fifth and final season hits Netflix August 20th. The trailer's out now.
9: I'm going to do a Mrs. Doubtfire, but with football.
7: Chad Powers has a touchdown date. Hulu's Glenn Powell football comedy returns for season two on September 3rd. Disney is the parent company of Hulu and ABC News.
10: Promise me you will come back.
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7: And the Odyssey director Christopher Nolan is 56 today. Michelle Franzen, ABC News.
12: Five. Former Teamsters Union President Jimmy Hoffa disappears in suburban Detroit. His son, James P. Hoffa.
13: The circumstances involved in his disappearance lead us to the conclusion that we will never see him again.
12: Although Hoffa is presumed dead, his remains have never been found. Hoffa's son is elected the Teamsters leader more than two decades later. 1965.
14: No longer will older Americans be denied the healing miracle of modern medicine.
12: President Lyndon Johnson signs Medicare and Medicaid into law. The government programs provide health insurance for America's elderly and poor. 1916. An estimated 2,000 tons of munitions explode on Black Tom Island near Jersey City, New Jersey. Suspicion focuses on German sabotage as the cause of the blast, which kills seven people 9 months before the United States enters World War I. 1945. Near the end of World War II in the Pacific, a Japanese destroyer torpedoes the USS Indianapolis. Only 316 out of the 1,196 men on board the battlecruiser survived the sinking and shark-infested waters. It happens just after the ship delivers components for the first atomic bomb that the U.S. drops on Hiroshima, Japan, a week later. 1863. Auto pioneer Henry Ford is born near Dearborn, Michigan.

0: Ford's Model T car and assembly line methods revolutionized America's roads and its industry. And 1947.
1: I'll be back.
0: Arnold Schwarzenegger, the bodybuilder turned movie star who became governor of California, is born in Austria. Today in history, July 30th. Ed Donahue, The Associated Press.
2: Think of that, born in Austria and eventually became the governor of California. Aside from being a bodybuilder. I'm Dave Edwards. Good morning. Thursday's AM Fox Valley, powered by Capital Credit Union. We'll kind of set the stage for all these stages for Mile of Music here today. Always an exciting time. And yes, we do realize that the storm recovery is going to take a long time. Hopefully you'll have a chance maybe to just take a time out and enjoy some of the music that'll be going on here this weekend, starting usually right around the middays when we get going. The other birthday, other than Arnold being older, British singer Kate Bush is having her birthday today. Let's see, she'd be 66, 68 actually, for Kate Bush.
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5: From ABC News Tech Trends, the AI that went rogue at OpenAI went even further than first thought. Last week, the company revealed that an AI model that was supposed to be confined to an internal testing area broke out and hacked another company called Hugging Face. Now OpenAI says the model found credentials for at least four other online services and logged onto those. One of those was used as a launching pad for further attacks. WhatsApp is rolling out some new features, including one that doesn't require the app at all. Users can now make and take calls directly through the web browser version of WhatsApp. And you can also now transfer calls from one device to another without having to hang up. And Google's AI is getting more musical. The latest generation of Google's music creation AI called Lyria is now out. It's part of Google's Flow Music and promises better lyrics, higher quality vocals, and the ability to create more complex melodies. With Tech Trends, Dave Packer, ABC News.
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2: Coming back on a Thursday, AM Fox Valley. We're at 64 right now. And we'll add about 25 more degrees on top of that. Somewhere close to 90. Heat index will jump into the 90s today with a little bit of smoke for extra effect as well today. The latest as we continue recovering from Monday's storm will be coming up. HBY News after we check in with ABC. The president decides it's time to strike back against Iran. At the same time, he also is working on more renovations to Washington, D.C. I think there's more contractor at work these days than president. We'll have the latest on that coming up, too. WHBY. Let's get to ABC News.
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7: From ABC News, I'm Sherry Preston. More missiles raining down overnight in the Middle East as the pattern of black and fourth strikes took hold again and hope dims for a quick resolution in the war with Iran. ABC News Chief White House Correspondent Mary Bruce with more says if anything, the conflict seems to be widening.
8: Saudi Arabia now entering the fight, joining the U.S. to fire missiles at Iranian-backed militias in Iraq. Just days ago, Trump said the U.S. and Iran were in very deep talks, which he described as very friendly. But the U.S. launching a barrage of powerful new attacks hours after the president leveled this threat.
1: We're going to hit him very hard.
7: The price of fuel up once again as fighting resumes. Here's ABC's Elizabeth Schulze.
9: The national average for a gallon of gas, now $4.08. That's back where it was in June before the Iran war ceasefire was announced. And with prices also going up for other staples like groceries, a new Reuters Ipsos poll finds nearly 60% of Americans now describe the economy as weak.
7: The Dow lost about 1,100 points on Wednesday for its worst trading day in more than a year. Federal Reserve leaving interest rates alone amid more worries about the war and stubbornly high inflation. Days after his son was sentenced to life in prison without parole for a mass shooting in Georgia, the father who gave the boy the gun he used in the murders will be sentenced as well.
10: When 16-year-old Colt Gray shot and killed two students and two teachers at Appalachee High School in 2024, he used the rifle his father had bought for him as a Christmas present. Now his father, Colin Gray, is set to be sentenced following his conviction on charges including second-degree murder and manslaughter. He's the first parent in U.S. history convicted of murder due to the acts of their child. The parents of two other mass shooters have been convicted of lesser crimes. Peter Harlambous, ABC News.
7: There's a search underway in New Jersey for a 10-year-old girl swept away in the Passaic River hours after flooding rains across the region. You're listening to ABC News.
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7: The Senate was supposed to vote today on Todd Blanche's nomination to be the next attorney general, but two Republicans are threatening to vote no, including outgoing Texas Senator John Cornyn, who wants written assurance that the $1.8 billion settlement reached with the IRS will not be happening.
15: As I told you earlier, it was not responsive to my concerns. I mean, we've heard from them. It's just that they refuse to commit to writing what he testified to under oath.
7: The vote has been postponed. The fastest-growing Ebola outbreak in history has killed more than 1,500 people in eastern Congo, marking a 50% increase in just a week. Explosive new allegations against a popular Oscar winner. He's denying it strongly, but the accusations are out there, says ABC's Kana Whitworth.
16: Jared Leto is facing new allegations of sexual misconduct from multiple women in the BBC documentary Jared Leto, Hollywood's Dark Secret. ABC has not independently verified these claims. Four of the women say they were teenagers when they met Leto, who was in his 30s and 40s. Leto denying the allegations, saying in a statement, "I have never sexually assaulted anyone in my entire life. These claims are absolutely and categorically false."
7: U-Haul is out with its mid-year statistics on who's moving where based on one-way rent of trucks and trailers. Baby boomers are flocking to the Carolinas, according to the DIY moving company, while millennials and members of Gen X are headed to Texas and Florida. Sherry Preston, ABC News.
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18: Good morning. With mostly clear skies, it's 64 degrees at 6:05. I'm Landon Moore.
1: Formal damage assessments will begin today in portions of Winnebago County hit by Monday's tornado. Teams with the county's emergency management, public health, and human services departments, along with the Outagamie County Community Emergency Response Team and building inspectors from surrounding counties, will be assessing damage to determine whether it will meet the threshold for state or federal aid. Menasha officials may also be placing placards on buildings in the city labeled inspected, restricted use, or unsafe. Residents are asked to follow the instructions on the signs and leave them in place. Progress is being made to restore electricity in Menasha following this week's tornado. Menasha Utilities says power has been restored to 90% of the downtown area, with the exception of First Street. General Manager Melanie Krause says it could be some time before electrical service is restored to all homes and businesses in the city.
18: It may take significant days in order to do that. We have called in mutual aid, and we have crews from over 11 different communities that are assisting us in those efforts. Our high priority is to do this restoration safely.
1: Krause adds that their focus right now is to restore the main transmission line that runs in the area of Jefferson Park and Racine Street. Police are keeping people away from those sites. The boil water order for the village of Fox Crossing could be lifted by the end of the week. Village Administrator Jeff Sturgill says generators are powering their wells and treatment facilities, and testing of the water supply has begun.
19: We did get well 7 back up and it's operating. We also, through the generous partnership with Menasha and Nina, we were able to get water again supplying and charging our system. So we are getting water into the system through both our wells and through the purchased water. So right now, we're chlorinating our well. That takes a little bit of time. Then we have to run a series of tests. Then we have to run another series of tests. And once the two tests clear, then we're able to pass, and it's a safe system.
1: The boil water order is in effect for the portion of Fox Crossing east of Little Lake Butamore. The Lamers Bus Lines terminal in Menasha sustained substantial damage in Monday's tornado. The company says parts of the building along Novak Drive were torn apart, and some school buses were damaged by flying debris. Terminals in Freedom and Green Bay will pick up some of the summer travel business. Lamers hopes to have the Menasha terminal operational again by the start of the school year in September. Thrivent is committing $500,000 to tornado relief efforts. The financial services company is matching employee donations and is doing a $1 for every $2 donated to Convoy of Hope, the Community Foundation of the Fox Valley Region, and United Way Fox Cities, up to $60,000. Thrivent also plans to provide volunteer opportunities for its 500 employees in the Fox Cities. Coming up after the break, Wisconsin leaders call out the U.S. Postal Service ahead of upcoming elections. WHBY News Time is 6:08.
20: HerlingClark.com.
21: Someone had crossed the center line. It hit us head on, going 55 miles an hour. I was the only survivor. Herling Clark entered the picture when I needed to take legal action. In terms of the settlement, it's definitely a substantial amount, and Herling Clark made it all possible. They pointed me in the right direction every single time. I never doubted for a second.
20: Herling Clark Law Firm. 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
7: So the next step of escalation would be the ground troops. If that would be one of the things that could happen, what is the strategy shift, if there is one, and what is the way out of this situation? Iran is diplomatically pretty much in nowhere man's land. They're isolated, and economically they're isolated. And when you talk about their military, they're devastated.
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1: Wisconsin leaders say slow mail delivery could stamp out some votes. Reporter Sean Maloney has more.
23: Governor Tony Evers and U.S. Senator Tammy Baldwin are urging the U.S. Postal Service to fix mail delivery issues before Wisconsin's upcoming elections. In a letter to postal officials, they pointed to absentee ballots that arrived too late to be counted in the spring election. The pair also wants the Postal Service to drop a proposed rule they say could further delay mail-in voting. State election officials report many clerks experienced mail problems in April, with some ballots taking more than a week to arrive. Wisconsin's primary is August 11th, with the general election set for November 3rd. Sean Maloney, Wisconsin Radio Network.
1: A Nina man is accused of driving drunk a fifth time. A state patrol trooper stopped Timothy Arnoldson for erratic driving along Interstate 41 near Highway 76 in Oshkosh last Saturday night. Arnoldson reportedly refused to perform a field sobriety test and was taken into custody. Criminal charges are pending. And a swimmer survives a near drowning on Washington Island. The 36-year-old was pulled to shore after spending 2 to 3 minutes underwater at Schoolhouse Beach Saturday afternoon. Other beachgoers performed CPR on the man, who was later airlifted from the island to a Green Bay hospital. He was reported to be alert and responsive by Monday evening. Coming up at 6:31, more on tornado recovery and relief efforts in the Fox Cities. I'm Landon Moore, WHBY News.
0: And I'm Dave Edwards, joining Landon for just a second here. We know it's going to be a long recovery.
1: Mm-hmm.
0: But just seeing yesterday, I was seeing more and more of that debris getting out of the way.
1: Yeah.
0: Which is good, because that's got to be one of the first steps. Because then you have to make the decision after the debris is gone, what do I do with my property? A lot of decisions to be made, and tough ones at that, too.
1: Exactly. And again, those formal damage assessments will be starting up today, primarily in the city of Menasha. And mm-hmm. So there will be placards being placed around buildings labeled as either inspected, restricted use, or unsafe. So residents should have a better idea of the state of their home sure. or other building after those assessments.
0: And don't mess with those signs.
1: Correct.
0: Leave them where they are.
1: Exactly.
0: Okay? Thursday's AM Fox Valley continuing. Thank you, Landon. Yep. And a weather update brought to you by Penta Senior Living.
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24: Some wildfire smoke aloft will give us some haze. Otherwise, sunshine, hot, humid, a high of 88. A couple spotty storms are possible this afternoon, but staying north of the Fox Cities. Thickening clouds tonight, mild and humid, a low of 66. Carry the umbrella tomorrow, rain and thunder, muggy but not hot, a high of 79. From the WBY First Alert Weather Center, I'm meteorologist Steve Aylon.
0: We bounced it back up to 65 here. We're mostly sunny, although you may notice kind of clouds off to the north. There is a system way north, even kind of be east of Duluth Superior. There is a little bit of rain and thunderstorm activity going on way up there, not affecting us at this moment. Southwest at 5, let's see, Green Bay 65 at 67. In Oshkosh, and at about 7:37, we'll talk to Steve. The rain chance tomorrow is kind of looking like it's weakening just a bit as far as the potential for storminess, and also maybe even the rain amounts are starting to kind of be trimmed back a little bit. We'll take a look, yeah. 6:13, a market day yesterday that was not so good. We'll see if we can bounce back.
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29: 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I'm Denise Pellegrini. REITs, or real estate investment trusts, can be invested in almost like stocks and are a way to invest in gigantic real estate operations. We asked David Auerbach, CIO at Hoya Capital Real Estate, what kind of real estate REITs would be good to invest in?
6: Senior housing, because there's a lack of new supply and we're getting older by the second.
29: Also, he says residential real estate landlords, because homes are just too expensive for many to buy.
6: When you look at home builders, the lack of affordability, it's the single family rentals and the apartment REITs that are benefiting.
29: And Auerbach also says invest in warehouses that data centers need.
6: Talk about data center growth, data center. New data center development means new industrial warehouse development for those suppliers that are going to be close.
29: Auerbach says he expects to see more warehouses go up in suburbs to support all the data center growth. Data center capacity could double by 2030, according to real estate company JLL. And that's the Bloomberg Real Estate Report. I'm Denise Pellegrini.
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0: After the very tough day in the markets yesterday, a little bit of a bounce back maybe. NASDAQ futures up 324, the Dow about 140, S&P about 40. As we see the oil market dipping a little bit, down 80 cents at 83.66. Iran with strikes on some of our targets. We struck back last night. We'll have updates on that coming up here in a few minutes. And I don't know, where do we go from here? All right, WHBY Sports Indeed is coming up. Camp has begun. The Brewers lose the series in San Fran.
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13: The Packers open training camp on Wednesday. I'm Bill Scott with sports. GM Brian Gutekunst said he loves this time of year because it's what he knows.
14: Those of us that are fortunate enough to work in this building, in this profession, it's always been a blessing for me. I'm not good at very much else. I could bartend a little bit when I was in college and this, right? So I love it. I love the scouting aspect of the team building part of it. Yeah, I really do like the training camp process and watching guys go through these days and the ups and downs of it.
13: Tight end Tucker Kraft starts camp, continuing his comeback from an ACL injury, but hopes to be ready for opening day. He's also hoping to get an extension done before the season starts. The Giants crushed the Brewers 16-3 to earn a series win over Milwaukee yesterday. Logan Webb working six innings to improve to 6-0 lifetime against the Brewers. The crew has the day off today. Bill Scott, Wisconsin Radio Network.
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0: Good way to come back. The Pretenders rolling out a Thursday AM Fox Valley. Dave Edwards alongside with Landon Moore. And we'll hear from Steve Balon a little later on the weather. Weather's kind of calmed here the last few days, which is, boy, a needed break. Might get into some rain, shower, or thunderstorm activity tomorrow. And that's starting to look like more of it's going to miss us than hit us. So maybe that's a good thing. Yeah, I'm Dave Edwards. We'll hear more throughout this day from Landon, especially, and even ABC News on the storm recovery stage now. And, you know, making sure that buildings are able to handle you once again. Houses, businesses, whatever it may be. And as we continue to move the debris out of the way, we can have a better assessment of what's really going on here. So we'll get to that as we roll. Latest Marquette Law School poll info coming out here today. The gubernatorial race. Interesting numbers, and we'll get to some of that as we roll through. There was one passing yesterday. I'm not all that familiar with Glenn Hansard, but he's an Oscar-winning singer and songwriter from Dublin, Ireland. Passed away at the age of 56. Apparently a motorcycle accident took his life. He was in, you may remember the 1991 film The Commitments. He played Outspin Foster, a young working class member of a Dublin soul band. That was a very musical based show. Really good movie too, by the way. He died apparently in a single vehicle motorcycle crash on the outskirts of Dublin very early on Wednesday morning. Glenn Hansard, passing away at the age of 56. The update we've been getting, and we saw yesterday, the president was in the Oval Office saying, hey, it's our turn to strike Iran. We knew there would be an impending response to Iran's intercepted strikes on Tuesday night, and sure enough, we got it.
1: An American-owned tanker in Egypt seen smoldering after being hit by a drone. And Saudi Arabia now entering the fight, joining the U.S. to fire missiles at Iranian-backed militias in Iraq. Just 2 days ago, Trump said the U.S. and Iran were in very deep talks, which he described as very friendly. But tonight,
2: we're going to be hitting them very hard because it's our turn to hit them.
1: A new Quinnipiac poll shows 66% of voters say the war with Iran has not been worth fighting. Trump says he's still hoping to strike a deal with Iran. One person who's not optimistic, Israeli Prime Minister Benjamin Netanyahu, who met with Trump at the White House yesterday and spoke with ABC's Lindsay Davis.
3: Well, I don't know if it's unlikely, but I'm skeptical about Iran's mode of operandus, I mean, the method of operating.
0: We'll hear more from Netanyahu here later in the hour. Doesn't this feel like a quagmire that's getting worse by the day? It just seems like no matter, we can't trust Iran, even when negotiations look like they're heading in the right direction, they do something like this. It's almost like they're playing Trump and playing with the markets, playing with the oil market. And there just doesn't seem to be an end to it, does there?
4: Wall Street investors are worried that the Federal Reserve is not acting fast enough to combat soaring inflation. The Dow tumbling 1,100 points in its worst loss since April 2025. Skyrocketing oil, which was up another 8% today, is driving inflation higher. The national average for a gallon of gas, now $4.08. That's back where it was in June before the Iran war ceasefire was announced.
0: Yeah, and remember, weren't we in the about 350s there, for, even 340s for some? The stock market yesterday really roiled by all this that's going on. The S&P was down 1.5%, the Dow over 2 percentage points down, and the NASDAQ 1.7%. As I mentioned a bit ago, we're trying to claw our way back a little bit here. Some of the markets are up, especially the NASDAQ's up about 300 points at last look. I did notice, and I'm not really sure where we're going with this, with Dr. Anthony Fauci, who, of course, was advising us during COVID what we should do, what we shouldn't do. But Rand Paul from Kentucky just doesn't seem to want to give up.
5: Dr. Anthony Fauci refusing to answer a single question from the Senate's Homeland Security Committee, accusing the Republican chairman, Senator Rand Paul, of having an unhinged obsession with him.
6: On the advice of counsel, I respectfully decline to answer.
5: Paul pushing Fauci on whether he covered up the origins of COVID. Fauci insisting Paul is out to embarrass and intimidate him, pointing to the release of his personal diaries, which were discovered and handed over by Health Secretary Robert F. Kennedy Jr.
0: Yeah, you could hear him plead the whole time. He didn't want to answer any questions because he felt it could then be used against him. He was our infectious disease expert during the pandemic, and the view was that it was that wet market in Wuhan, China, that must have been it. And then there became some speculation that maybe that isn't exactly where it was. Maybe it was in a lab. Rand Paul has not given up. He aligns with the theory that COVID-19 emerged from a U.S.-funded lab in China. There indeed is the rub. Not with any specific proof of it, but the fact that they obtained Dr. Fauci's personal diary. And apparently the doctor did express some doubts of the actual origin of COVID. So that's why he scheduled this. And he is now saying there's a possibility he could be charged. So be it. 627. Weather time coming up with Steve.
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10: We'll see a high of 88, the heat index closer to 90, hazy sunshine, some spotty thunder is possible across northern Wisconsin, but the Fox Cities will stay dry. Tonight, thickening clouds, mild and humid, a low of 66, and we'll have some rain and thunder tomorrow with a high of 79. From the WBY First Alert Weather Center, I'm meteorologist Steve Baylock.
0: Yeah, I decided to pull up the radar north of Eagle River, and you'd have to go all the way up, essentially toward Ironwood and into the UP. There's a pretty good band of rain, thunderstorms going on. Yeah, you can detect some lightning in this thing. It's just like one blob on the radar. Otherwise, everything else is quiet. As I'm looking now at the latest in numbers, we're still at 65. It's southwest at 5. At 65 still in Green Bay. 67 in Oshkosh. About an hour and 10 minutes away, we'll talk to Steve Baylon and get the extended forecast through this Mile of Music weekend and so much more. Day two of training camp going on as well today. Well, we've been hearing some of the news conferences over the last couple of days with officials from Appleton, Nina, Menasha, Fox Crossing, etc., including Police Chief Matt Albrecht from Menasha. And he continues to reiterate not only the recovery, but stay away.
11: I'm pleased to report today that we are making progress. Trees are being removed from the roadways. Utility crews are hard at work. And we're working on trying to get back to some sense of normalcy, but it's going to take time. Again, tonight, we will be enforcing a 10 p.m. to 5 a.m. curfew that will be for the whole city of Menasha and village of Fox Crossing east of the Fox River. Last night, we began to see some activities that we did not want. We did have to take law enforcement action against people in the city who were causing some issues. I'm going to be the first person to say we are not going to tolerate that activity.
0: Yeah, you need to stay clear. If you have no business being there, you need to stay away. And again, all the exits off of 10 into Menasha continue to be closed because there's no reason for you to go in, all right? It's 6:30 at WHBY ABC.
12: ABC News, I'm Sherry Preston. Fresh attacks across the Middle East. Jordan saying it had to shoot down several Iranian missiles. Kuwait says an Iranian strike hit a Chinese company, killing one person. And CENTCOM carrying out strikes overnight after President Trump declared,
2: "We're going to hit him very hard."
12: That military action, one of three options that Israeli Prime Minister Benjamin Netanyahu sees for the way forward. Netanyahu spoke with ABC's Lindsay Davis around the ways forward this week.
13: He's got basically three options. One, to indeed succeed in making a deal. Two, to continue the blockade. Three, to take military action. Anything that will produce the end of Iran's nuclear program is what we want. That's our common goal. We talked about it.
12: Stock markets may be ready to rebound a bit after a day that saw the Dow sink by 1,100 points. Its worst sell-off in more than a year. Search teams looking for a 10-year-old swept away by floodwaters in northern New Jersey. This is ABC News.
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14: Good morning. It's a mostly sunny 65 degrees at 6:31. I'm Landon Moore. Formal damage assessments will begin today in portions of Winnebago County hit by Monday's tornado. Teams with the county's Emergency Management, Public Health, and Human Services departments, along with the Outagamie County Community Emergency Response Team and building inspectors from surrounding counties, will be assessing damage to determine whether it will meet the threshold for state or federal aid. Menasha officials may also be placing placards on buildings in the city labeled inspected, restricted use, or unsafe. Residents are asked to follow the instructions on the signs and leave them in place. A majority of downtown Menasha has electricity again. Menasha Utilities says power has been restored to 90% of that area with the exception of First Street. When it comes to the hardest hit areas of the city, General Manager Melanie Krause says the vast majority of their lines need repair.
15: We have transmission lines as well as distribution lines down in our community. We currently have a large presence in the Broad Street, First Street, and Second Street area between the Racine Street and Jefferson Park. This area is a priority because we have a need to get our primary line restored in order to feed our city. There is a police presence there to try to keep the community out and to keep everybody safe. While we do that, we have to get those power lines cut down and the poles removed.
14: Crews from 11 other utilities are in Menasha this week providing assistance. It will likely be several days before service is restored to all of Menasha. A silver lining from Monday's tornado that ripped through the Fox Cities is a relatively low number of reported injuries and no deaths. Menasha Police Chief Matt Albrecht says the timing of the storm was a major factor.
16: I think what helped us was it was during the week. Everybody was at work. It was the middle of the day. Most people were not at home and at their place of employment. That's the only thing we can really attribute that to, the low number of injuries and no fatalities that we've discovered yet.
14: Officials have reported 68 injuries after the storm. None of them were life-threatening. Local officials are narrowing their need for donations to help victims of Monday's tornado. Fox Crossing Police Community Liaison Officer Dan Wickman says the need for cleanup items exceeds that of food or water at this point.
17: We're requesting donations of heavy-duty trash bags, coolers, and ice. At this time, please do not bring water or clothing. Do bring these items: non-perishable food, Gatorade, protein drinks, disposable plates like utensils, cups, garbage bags, trash grabbers, personal protective equipment like work gloves, safety glasses, hearing protection, safety vests, hygiene products, skin-sensitive items appreciated.
14: There is a donation drop-off center set up at the former UW-Oshkosh Fox Cities campus. People are asked to access that site via Oneida Street to Midway Road. Coming up after the break, a preview of this year's My Love Music Festival in downtown Appleton. WHBY News time is 6:34.
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14: The 13th annual Mile of Music Festival kicks off today in downtown Appleton. Promoter Kim Althy says Mile will do what it can to provide assistance to those affected by this week's tornado in the Fox Cities.
21: We are working as a team to kind of figure out some ways that we can help, and we'll for sure be spreading the word of how others can help. 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And then we'll continue to share those opportunities as we can.
14: You can find out more about the Milo Music lineup at the event's website and Facebook page. And a dream is about to come true for a rock artist from Combined Locks. Hannah Geller, who now lives in California, will make her Milo Music debut this weekend. Geller tells our TV partner Action 2 News that her passion for performing started early.
22: 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And I got a lot of attention for my singing at a young age. 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
14: Geller has four performances scheduled during Mile of Music in downtown Appleton. Again, you can find the full lineup and schedule on the festival's website and Facebook page. Coming up at 7:05, more on tornado recovery and relief efforts in the Fox Cities. I'm Landon Moore, WHBY News.
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10: Some wildfire smoke aloft will give us some haze. Otherwise, sunshine, hot, humid, a high of 88. A couple spotty storms are possible this afternoon, but staying north of the Fox Cities. Thickening clouds tonight, mild and humid, a low of 66. Carry the umbrella tomorrow, rain and thunder, muggy but not hot, a high of 79. From the WBY First Alert Weather Center, I'm meteorologist Steve Baylock.
0: Aside from what I mentioned a little bit earlier, that rain that's kind of north of Eagle River and a thunder shower or two going on there. Aside from that, we're pretty quiet. It is mostly sunny. Southwest still at about 5 and 65. Green Bay same and 67 in Oshkosh. Our dew point is at 61. I guess that might go up a little bit as we go through the day. And yeah, we're bringing in a little bit of that wildfire smoke just to add to today's weather picture. Now, tomorrow is when we could get some rain. And we'll talk to Steve about that here in about an hour. And I'd be curious to see because it looks like it may not be quite as potent as we originally thought. And maybe it won't be as widespread either here. All right, so that's coming up in about an hour. We'll get into some of the markets and more as the storm coverage continues here on WHBY, including some of the relief efforts that are going on, what they wish you to bring to those things, including just the ability to clean up after these things, not necessarily just water. In many cases, it's the cleaning needs.
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24: I'm Nicole Murray with Your Money Now. Microsoft shares jumped 9% this morning, while Meta tanked 9% as investors gave differing verdicts on the two tech giants' earnings. Microsoft posted fiscal fourth quarter revenue that beat analyst estimates and reported 43% growth in its key Azure cloud business. Meanwhile, Meta missed investor expectations on earnings and its revenue guidance for the current quarter. Auto giant Stellantis said it swung to a profit in the second quarter, boosted by rising demand in North America. Adjusted operating income more than tripled in the second quarter to nearly $885 million in the April to June period. Treasury yields continued their upward climb this morning as investors weighed the Federal Reserve's decision to hold interest rates steady. The 30-year Treasury bond had risen by more than 9 basis points to 5.236% after hitting its highest level since 2007 yesterday. Futures have risen this morning as traders digest big tech earnings. That's your money now.
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0: Okay, looks like we're trying to at least make an attempt on recovering some of what we lost in yesterday's blah. The Dow is up 232, NASDAQ about 340, and the S&P 500's up 45. And even the oil market, which had been going down for days, yesterday spiked up, and now it's down about a buck today at 83.43. We'll try to make sense of it all as we go through and check the markets throughout the morning. And the Fed Reserve did vote 9-3. To hold interest rates steady. Now, that'd be, what, 7 consecutive months that we've kept it where it was. They still feel inflation concerns are there. And when you see 3 of the board actually vote for an interest rate hike, it's a little unsettling for some, knowing that it's certainly possible it could be coming somewhere in the future here. All right, 6:43, WHBY Sports Time coming up.
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27: The Packers open training camp on Wednesday. I'm Bill Scott with sports. GM Brian Gutekunst said he loves this time of year because it's what he knows.
28: Those of us that are fortunate enough to work in this building, in this profession, it's always been a blessing for me. I'm not good at very much else. I could bartend a little bit when I was in college and this, right? So I love it. I love the scouting aspect of the team building part of it. Yeah, I really do like the training camp process and watching guys go through these days and the ups and downs of it.
27: Tight end Tucker Kraft started camp, continuing his comeback from an ACL injury, but hopes to be ready for opening day. He's also hoping to get paid an extension before the season starts.
29: I think the best chance for Green Bay to win a Lombardi is with me on the field as well. And that's people in the front office telling me that and the importance of us getting this deal done in a timely fashion. I've said over and over again, I'm so grateful to be a part of this organization, and I would like to keep it that way.
27: Packers start camp thin at tight end as Luke Musgrave opened on the PUP list with a neck injury. Packers made a big show of confidence in rookie kicker Trey Smack by cutting his only real competition, Lucas Hiversick. They signed kicker Lenny Craig, who kicked for Stuttgart in the European League of Football. Matt LaFleur yesterday on going with a rookie at the kicker position.
30: Well, I think every situation's a little bit different. I think it just kind of tempers your expectation level a little bit and understand that there could be some moments that aren't favorable, but you got to live through it. And we all see the talent. It's just Can we harness that? And it's like every player out there, you know, you got to have a level of consistency that's conducive to winning.
27: Giants crushed the Brewers 16-3 to earn a series win over Milwaukee yesterday. Logan Webb working six innings to improve to 6-0 lifetime against the Crew. Things got so bad yesterday, first baseman Andrew Vaughn employed to pitch the eighth inning. Bill Scott, Wisconsin, Radio Network.
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0: It does. You know, it's one of those things where it's just a lot of excitement. Everybody's happy to be back together, get back on the field. Obviously, we get the fans out there now at practice, so there's always a lot of excitement, a lot of energy on day one. And it's just fun to be playing ball again and be back with the guys.
1: There you go. There's a little bit from number 10, Jordan Love, talking about how good it is to just be back out at training camp. Yesterday, very nice day. It'll be a little more muggy, humid, and maybe even a little bit smoky today. I'm Dave Edwards. Good morning. And we got some rain maybe coming in tomorrow, but we'll talk to Steve about that a little later on. Yeah, and actually, I think we'll hear more from Jordan. From Goody, he talks a little bit about Tucker Kraft and his availability and when he might be back on the field. And from Matt LaFleur as well, I think right around 7:20, 7:22 or so, we'll bring you a few of those audio clips from yesterday as we get back to camp, back at it with another opportunity to go after Lombardi one more time. And, well, the first time in quite a while now for any of the Packers that are currently on the team. You start thinking back to the Rodgers and Jordy Love and Jordy Love, Jordy Nelson. There you go. Jordan Love, Jordy Nelson. There you go. Okay, let's get on to a couple of things. And I did mention this about 2 days ago and reiterated again yesterday how incredibly limited and critical right now our blood supply is, especially here in the upper Midwest. It's in dire straits.
2: The situation has become acute. Blood donations have now fallen to a 4-year summer low while hospital demand has increased. On Tuesday, the Red Cross reported less than 1 day of supply left for type O blood. The organization cited many factors for low donations, including illness and air quality. Only 3% of people in the U.S. donate blood for the rest of the country, so a few more people rolling up their sleeves could make a big difference. The Red Cross is urging all who are eligible in every blood type to make a donation. Dave Packer, ABC News.
1: Yeah, and that's so much the case with not only the Red Cross, but the community blood centers that we do a lot of work with here. Both claiming the same thing, that the supplies are really devastatingly low. And you start thinking about the supply that they get to the hospitals and clinics and everything else along the way. That if you're in a bad accident or something of that nature, they may not have that blood supply right there. They may have to go searching for it, which could delay your care. So you can help out where you can here. In the days and weeks ahead, it would be, and this time of year is just brutal. Sometimes summertime's really hard anyway. All right, just as a little sidelight,

0: small unopened bottles of booze, and documents obtained today by ABC News say police found an open bottle of alcohol on the passenger side of the vehicle.
1: Yeah, that might be one of the more damning things there. The ones in the backpack, I mean, you might be able to get away with and not and be able to explain that away, but the open bottle, if that is indeed the case, we still have not had any kind of statement from CBS, have we? Maybe they're waiting to process what information they do have. All right, let's get to what is happening. And I mentioned this yesterday. The president, as he was sitting there with some of his plans for Dulles Airport, also said it was our turn to strike Iran. And boy, did we ever.
2: The war with Iran appears to be expanding tonight. President Trump vowing to retaliate after Iran launched attacks on U.S. bases overnight. And now an American tanker has been struck by a drone in Egypt. And Saudi Arabia is entering the fight in Iraq. Here's ABC's chief White House correspondent, Mary Bruce.
3: President Trump had hoped a brief pause in fighting would jumpstart negotiations. But tonight, the war with Iran only widening. Iran overnight firing on American bases in Jordan, an attempted surprise attack, which the U.S. deflected. But today, an American-owned tanker in Egypt seen smoldering after being hit by a drone. And Saudi Arabia now entering the fight, joining the U.S. to fire missiles at Iranian-backed militias in Iraq. Just 2 days ago, Trump said the U.S. and Iran were in very deep talks, which he described as very friendly. But tonight, the U.S. launching a barrage of powerful new attacks, hours after the president leveled this threat.
4: We're going to be hitting them very hard because it's our turn to hit them.
3: Americans increasingly gloomy. A new Quinnipiac poll shows 66% of voters say the war with Iran has not been worth fighting. Trump says he's still hoping to strike a deal with Iran.
4: We'll see if we get there with an agreement at some point.
3: One person who's not optimistic, Israeli Prime Minister Benjamin Netanyahu, who met with Trump at the White House yesterday and spoke with ABC's Lindsay Davis.
5: You said just yesterday that you think that a diplomatic solution is unlikely. Why do you think that you all have such different assessments of the outcome here?
6: Well, I don't know if it's unlikely, but I'm skeptical about Iran's mode of operandus, I mean, the method of operating. They always lie, they always cheat, and they always play for time. Could that, with sufficient pressure, diplomatic, economic pressure, could that change? Give it a try.
3: And Whit, amid this war, President Trump today unveiling his plans to revamp Washington's Dulles Airport. Some Republicans are worried Trump's construction projects are a distraction with the midterms approaching. That new poll shows 68% of voters say Trump isn't focused enough on the problems facing most Americans.
1: Yeah, I saw two different polls. One was the Quinnipiac poll. The other was YouGov. And one had it at 32% approval rating. The other one was at 34. So the numbers continue to plummet for President Trump on whether he's doing his job or not. And in some cases, he's doing a lot of renovation projects in Washington, D.C. But is that really what we need to be focusing on? You heard a little bit of Israeli Prime Minister Netanyahu, who sat down yesterday to talk more about what's going on.
6: We're partners. We're allies. He's the senior partner. It's the United States of America, let's not forget. And I'm the junior partner, but I'm the Prime Minister of Israel. And when I have to stand up for the interests of my country and the security of my country, I do so. It's up to the people of Iran in the end to take their own destiny in their own hands. I think Iran is weaker than ever before. I don't think the Straits are going to be that powerful a leverage, because people will move the energy pipelines out of the Straits to the Red Sea, from there to Israel and the Mediterranean. We can unblock this choke point, and we will.
1: And it needs to be that way. We can't continue to rely on the Strait the way it is now. It's 6:55, Thursday's AM Fox Valley. ABC News coming up here in about 4.5 minutes. And Steve with the weather in 30 seconds. 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
1: We'll see a high of 88, the heat index closer to 90, hazy sunshine, some spotty thunder is possible across northern Wisconsin, but the Fox Cities will stay dry. Tonight, thickening clouds, mild and humid, a low of 66, and we'll have some rain and thunder tomorrow with a high of 79. From the WBY First Alert Weather Center, I'm meteorologist Steve Balon.
2: Yeah, it's 66 with a 62-degree dew point, so yeah, we're getting a little juicy out there, 67 in Green Bay. And Oshkosh is at 69. So expected to be somewhere around 90 for the Fox Cities, around 88 or so for Green Bay. And with the humidity, yeah, we'll bump it into the 90s at times for the heat index coming up, no doubt. 6:56, Brewers baseball day off going on today.
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3: Fly ball into the gap, right center field into some wide open spaces. It hits off the base of the fence on a hop. One run in, Vaughn motoring around third. Relay to the plate, close, hit for slide, he's safe. And Lara's at third base with a two-run triple.
4: Coming up Friday night, the Milwaukee Brewers open up a weekend series in Los Angeles against the Angels. 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
2: Little slow around N going 41 southbound, but aside from that, Herling Clark Law Firm traffic looks pretty good for the roll on this Thursday morning. And Josh Groban with the anthem.

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1: From ABC News, I'm Sherry Preston. Another night of missiles fired from U.S. forces into Iran and from Iran toward bases housing U.S. troops. ABC's Karen Waugh says the American strikes came after a six-day lull in fighting.
2: There's growing concern that the war is expanding. Reported drone strikes hit two ships at a port in Egypt, including a U.S.-owned tanker. And now a report from Reuters saying China could be sending Iran shoulder-fired missiles. China denies the report.
1: In an exclusive interview with ABC's Lindsay Davis, Israeli Prime Minister Benjamin Netanyahu said he didn't think the clogged Strait of Hormuz would be a problem for long.
3: I don't think the straits are going to be that powerful a leverage, because people will move the energy pipelines out of the straits to the Red Sea, from there to Israel and the Mediterranean. We can unblock this choke point, and we will.
1: Oil is trading higher once again, though, and the markets are looking toward a higher opening following the Dow's worst day in more than a year.
4: As the conflict deepens, so has Americans' frustrations with the war. A new Quinnipiac poll finds that 66% of Americans say the war is not worth fighting. At the White House, the president asked if he would always respond to an Iranian strike.
5: Will I always hit back?
6: Yes.
5: Pretty much.
1: That's ABC's Rachel Scott at the White House. Russian attacks across Ukraine overnight, killing at least eight people and wounding dozens of others, officials say, with the heaviest casualties and aftermath reported in the eastern regions of Dnipro and Lviv. The death toll from the earthquake in southern Japan believed to be about 34 people. Time running out to find survivors. There have been more than 250 aftershocks since the original magnitude 7.1 tremor. It's a big day for tech stocks. Both Apple and Amazon report earnings after the closing bell. This is also Tim Cook's last earning call as the CEO of Apple. 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
1: Extreme flooding conditions in New Jersey this week leading to a rescue attempt that left one child dead and another missing.
9: A search underway in New Jersey for a 10-year-old girl missing in the Passaic River hours after flooding rains across the region. The girl was among three children who went into the fast-moving river. Another girl made it out alive, but her 10-year-old brother was found dead. Officials say he apparently died trying to save his sister's life.
1: That's ABC's Hannah Batah. With just weeks until the fall semester begins, dozens of prospective students at Howard University remain in limbo. The school says it unenrolled more than 500 freshmen who missed tuition and financial aid deadlines last week. Interim Howard president, Dr. Wayne Frederick.
10: I can imagine the enormous pressure it puts puts everyone under. The reality is, though, over 2,200 students families did exactly what we expected them to do and followed the policies and procedures and met the deadline, which means that I feel that our communication was pretty comprehensive.
1: Many of the incoming students say they did not receive notification of the critical July 10th deadline until it had already passed. Public Library in Coastal Australia has a book returned 150 years late. A man recently found the book during home renovations. The fine, if they had charged it, which they won't, would have been more than $19,000. Sherry Preston, ABC News.
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6: Good morning. It's a mostly sunny 67 degrees at 7:05. I'm Landon Moore. Formal damage assessments will begin today in portions of Winnebago County hit by Monday's tornado. Teams with the county's Emergency Management, Public Health, and Human Services departments, along with the Outagamie County Community Emergency Response Team and building inspectors from surrounding counties, will be assessing damage to determine whether it will meet the threshold for state or federal aid. Menasha officials may also be placing placards on buildings in the city labeled inspected, restricted use, or unsafe. Residents are asked to follow the instructions on the signs and leave them in place. Progress is being made to restore electricity in Menasha following this week's tornado. Menasha Utilities says power has been restored to 90% of the downtown area, with the exception of First Street. General Manager Melanie Krause says it could be some time before electrical service is restored to all homes and businesses in the city.
12: It may take significant days in order to do that. We have called in mutual aid, and we have crews from over 11 different communities that are assisting us in those efforts. Our high priority is to do this restoration safely.
6: Krause adds that their focus right now is to restore the main transmission line that runs in the area of Jefferson Park and Racine Street. Police are keeping people away from those sites. Drones are now banned above the tornado-damaged areas in Menasha, Nina, and Fox Crossing. The Federal Aviation Administration has set up a no-fly zone above a circle containing the hardest-hit areas, meaning unmanned aircraft are not allowed to fly. Fox Crossing Police Community Liaison Officer Dan Wickman says the no-fly zone will improve safety and allow agencies to fly their own drones without interference.
13: That does restrict any non-essential emergency personnel which are flying some drones to assist with recovery operations.
6: The drone ban will be in effect through Saturday. The Lamers Bus Lines terminal in Menasha sustained substantial damage in Monday's tornado. The company says parts of the building along Novak Drive were torn apart, and some school buses were damaged by flying debris. Terminals in Freedom and Green Bay will pick up some of the summer travel business. Lamers hopes to have the Menasha terminal operational again by the start of the school year in September. A Menasha woman is grateful she and her neighbors are alive following this week's tornado. Dana Nicholson tells our TV partner Action 2 News that she had a difficult time getting to her home after the storm hit.
14: The way I would normally get, I couldn't get because there was trees down, so I like came up plank, and I like started like looking through houses to try to figure out like where is my house. Like, it's recognizable, but at the same time it's like so unrecognizable.
6: Menasha police say nearly 70 people were taken to area hospitals on Monday for treatment of non-life-threatening injuries. Coming up after the break, the latest on the race for governor. WHBY News is brought to you by Dunn Already.
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6: The frontrunner in the Democratic race for governor may be increasing her lead leading to primary election day. A new Marquette Law School poll shows Representative Francesca Hong is now the choice of 38% of respondents, with former Lieutenant Governor Mandela Barnes with just 16%, and Milwaukee County Executive David Crowley getting 7% support after rejoining the race last week. Poll Director Charles Franklin tells Jonathan Cross on Your News Now that Hong took a big jump since the last poll less than 2 weeks ago.
17: That's a pretty good increase for Hong compared to the week before when she was at 26%. So she's added 12 points over that period, while Barnes went up by only one. In that previous poll with Sarah Rodriguez in it, she was getting 11%, but Crowley's only getting 7% at this point. So he has not picked up all of the support that was there for Rodriguez before.
6: 34% of respondents in the Marquette Law School poll remained undecided with less than 2 weeks to go before Election Day. And the Pulaski Community School District will be going to the voters with a $60 million referendum this fall. The question will ask voters to fund building expansions across the district and the construction of a new high school pool. The referendum will appear on the November 3rd ballot. Coming up at 7:31, more on tornado recovery and relief efforts in the Fox Cities. I'm Landon Moore, WHBY News.
18: So, Landon, does that mean David Crowley jumps back out again?
6: Who knows at
18: this
6: point?
18: He was out, then he was in, and looking at these latest numbers, he might want to consider getting back out again.
6: We'll see.
18: So, again, today's when the assessments begin as to whether properties are safe enough to get into, right?
6: Right. So that does include the portions of Winnebago County that were hit by the tornado, primarily, of course, the city of Menasha. And as we mentioned earlier, there will be placards placed around buildings indicating whether they have been inspected, whether there should be restricted use, or if they are unsafe.
18: You know, and that's going to be a gut punch for some people, because some of those just are awful.
6: Right.
18: All right, thanks, Landon. It's almost 7:11. Let's check weather coming up next.
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26: Some wildfire smoke aloft will give us some haze. Otherwise, sunshine, hot, humid, a high of 88. A couple spotty storms are possible this afternoon, but staying north of the Fox Cities. Thickening clouds tonight, mild and humid, a low of 66. Carry the umbrella tomorrow, rain and thunder, muggy but not hot, a high of 79. From the WBY First Alert Weather Center, I'm meteorologist Steve Aylin.
18: A little bit of smoke back in our forecast. How much we haven't missed you at all. It is mostly sunny, 67, still west-southwest on the breeze. It's not real big, only at about 5 to 7 right now. The dew point is at 62, and I guess that'll kind of creep up a little bit and make things a little more humid today. And we could be crowding 90 by the time we get to the early to mid-afternoon today and start up Mile and Music and everything else. We'll talk to Steve here in about 25, 30 minutes, and I want to get a better idea what's coming rain-wise here for the next 48 hours, too. Dave Edwards with Landon Moore. And yes, Steve will be along shortly. We'll get all the weather details. Right now, let's see if the markets are kicking back after yesterday. 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
28: From ABC News, Wall Street Now. Stock futures point to a higher open today, but they'll have a long way to go to make up for Wednesday's losses. The Dow plunged more than 1,100 points to close at 51,594. The S&P tanked 1.5%. The NASDAQ 1.75%. The ebbs and flows of the U.S.-Iran war have driven up gas prices for consumers. They've also pushed up the bottom line at Shell. The oil giant posted adjusted second quarter earnings of $9.8 billion, comfortably beating analyst expectations. eBay has settled a lawsuit involving an alleged harassment campaign that included stalking, threats, and mailing of live cockroaches. A Massachusetts couple claimed that eBay employees targeted them because they posted negative comments about the e-commerce giant. And DoorDash is a step closer to flying deliveries right to your door. The company says it's earned FAA certification to build its own custom-made delivery drones and to put them in the air. Jim Ryan, ABC News.
18: Okay, let's take a look at the latest from the markets now. The Dow is still trending up about 250 in the futures. NASDAQ about 400. So you can see we're trying to claw back here. S&P 500 is up 51. And we're still seeing oil off 80 cents now at 83.66. For a short time there, it was down about a dollar. Now it's kind of coming back just a little bit here. Thursday's markets could be rather interesting to watch, no doubt. It's 7:15, another update here in about a half an hour or so. Again, we're at 67, southwest breeze. WHBY Sports, things were kind of tight in that game with the Giants yesterday. And then things got weird.
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3: The Giants banged out 17 hits on their way to a 16-3 win over the Brewers on Wednesday, taking 2-3 in that series. I'm Bill Scott with sports. Logan Webb worked six innings to improve to 6-0 lifetime against the crew. Bryce Terang and Jake Bowers each had two hits in the loss. Day one of Packers training camp in the books as the team held a non-padded workout in Green Bay yesterday, the last time the Packers won the NFC North back in 2021. Matt LaFleur asked if they can win it this year.
4: Oh, absolutely. I told the team yesterday, this is as excited as I've ever been coaching this football team in my time here, and it's because of the people we have in the room. I mean, players, coaches, support staff, everybody. So we're just ready to go.
3: Packers are back on the practice field later this morning. In the Midwest League yesterday, Lansing down Wisconsin 5-3, Beloit over West Michigan 2-1. Bill Scott, Wisconsin Radio Network.
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0: It's a Diamond Girl and Seals and Crofts bringing us back 720 WHBY. I'm Dave Edwards. Hi there. Yesterday was gorgeous. It was about 83, 84, mostly sunny. Breeze was light. I didn't have necessarily an opportunity to spend much time out in it because yesterday we were taking care of the cataract situation. And everything is much better today, by the way. I'm using both eyes, which is wonderful. But that being said, we will be welcoming back our old friend, Smokey Haze. There's going to be a little, not bad, it's not horrible, it's just kind of in that low-level smoke. But the only thing is, now we're seeing some, not only Canadian wildfire smoke, we still have what's going on in Minnesota. But also back in Washington, Montana, I think even portions of Wyoming, some fires have been breaking out, and in some cases, they're not going out anytime soon. Because they have horrible conditions out there. High winds, humidity's way low, that kind of thing. So, we may see on and off here for the next few days that smoke kind of coming from two or three different directions, all right? Yeah, let's get to a couple. And I promised we'd talk Green Bay Packers right now because the training camp of 2026 is open for business. Yesterday, and even the Packers admitting that the Josh Jacobs situation is not like settled yet in any way, shape, or form. After his May 26th arrest, the domestic abuse charges, I should say arrest, although there's nothing that has been specifically changed since then. And the Packers say that Jacobs will continue to practice. And then Goody was asked a little bit about Tucker Kraft, who, yes, had that horrible injury last year. Is he due back soon?
1: Yeah, very much a possibility. In fact, I anticipate, him being out there sooner rather than later. The more work he can get with Jordan, particularly even when maybe he's not ready for the team part of it, the more individual work he can get done with Jordan is going to be important for him as he heads into the season. So we've had a lot of discussions about that and the timing of that. And, obviously we want to be protective. He's coming off a major injury and he's still about that 8.5 month mark. But by the way he looks, you think he's ready to go. Because when you see him out there, it's a little bit like Christian. You know, those guys just, they look really, really good early. But there's a lot of science behind the nine-month mark, and so we'll be very cautious as we head into it.
0: Yeah, we'll see, because Tucker, I mean, you see some of his workouts. He looks like he's ready to go. And we'll get to the coach here in a minute, but also we had a little bit from Jordan Love earlier this morning. You know, you're becoming one of the old Packers now.
2: Yeah, no, that's crazy to think about for sure. Hearing that, you know, I remember my rookie year when I got here. I was literally the youngest guy on the team, playing with a bunch of older guys and obviously in a room with Aaron Rodgers. So, a lot has changed, and I feel like the time has kind of flown by in the 7 years. So, it's different. Obviously, a lot of faces, a lot of people came through the building, and it's been a lot of just kind of turnover. So, it's one of those things where, guys are now asking me for advice, things like that, which is always part of the process, but it's definitely weird to hear that I've been here the longest. Mm-hmm. It doesn't feel like that, but it's one of those things where, I'm now at that point where I'm trying to get these guys on the same page and give as much advice as I can.
0: Okay, there's Jordan Love, the longest tenured Packer now. When he was drafted, did you think he would still be here 7 years later? Matt LaFleur talks about what he's looking at and what he wants to see at camp.
3: There's a lot of things we're looking
0: for. See at camp.
3: There's a lot of things we're looking for. First off, just in terms of the energy that we bring each and every day. And I think it's a reasonable expectation that we got to show that daily improvement, the urgency that how we approach everything we do. But I think the guys are excited, and I know I'm excited to get back out there and ready to roll.
0: He's also excited about the contract for Devontae Wyatt.
3: Oh, I was super fired up. I mean, just it's always cool to see your guys get rewarded for the work that they put in. And it's not, like I told the team, it's not just by the work you do on the field. It's your actions off the field and what kind of teammate you are. And I think he understands the responsibility that comes with that in itself and in terms of being a leader in that room and helping some of those young guys along.
0: So little doubt he'll be a part of this next cut that we're going to give you from Matt. And obviously with Micah Parsons still not ready to come back for a few weeks or months, probably a couple months yet, the pass rushing defense.
3: Well, I think we all know what type of player Mike is. He's a game wrecker. So I think, again, it's other opportunities for other guys to showcase what they can do. And there's a lot of youth in that group, and some guys that have been here for a couple of years that are just chomping at the bit to show what they can do.
0: Okay, we talked a little bit earlier about Tucker Kraft, who's coming back from an injury, and then we had a fresh new one from Luke Musgrave, and Coach talks about that too.
3: Yeah, I think so. But it is what it is. Those are the circumstances. All you can control is how you respond to those. So I'm excited. It's going to be opportunities for these other guys to see what they can do and how they can contribute. But certainly, you never want to see a guy as like he's. I know he may not have the production that certainly he wants up to this point in his career. But I do think that he's got a legit premier trait in terms of the speed, and you got to account for that.
0: Okay, there's Matt LaFleur talking about various items as day number one of training camps in the books, and we'll go back at it today at 10:30.
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7: We'll see a high of 88, the heat index closer to 90, hazy sunshine, some spotty thunder is possible across northern Wisconsin, but the Fox Cities will stay dry. Tonight, thickening clouds, mild and humid, a low of 66, and we'll have some rain and thunder tomorrow with a high of 79. From the WBY First Alert Weather Center, I'm meteorologist Steve Baylor.
0: A little bit more on that tornado here in a second, too. Just want to get back to the numbers that actually have been holding in. 68 now, actually just bumped up 1 degree. Green Bay 69 at 70 in Oshkosh. We have southwest. Let's check on that breeze. Yeah, about 5 to 12 out of the southwest. And 62 is our dew point right now. We're expecting it to be a fairly humid day as we get deeper in it. So if you're heading to camp or Mile of Music, whatever, make sure you're hydrating pretty well. Or just working on storm recovery. By the way, we do have confirmation now, obviously, of the EF3 level of the tornado. But this is the strongest one. Now, Monday's tornado, the strongest we have seen in either Outagamie or Winnebago counties since way back in 1984. That was an April 27th tornado that occurred back then. I don't know. I wasn't here then. But we have had, obviously, four EF3s in the state of Wisconsin this year. You have to go back again to the mid-80s to find a year that had more.
8: This is Monty Montgomery, producer of Our American Stories. In our next episode, as part of our ongoing Story of Us, Story of America series, Dr. Bill McClay, the author of Land of Hope, shares the tale of how Abraham Lincoln went from little-known lawyer to leading the Republican cause. Plus, one man shares a story of how hawking hot dogs at MLB games changed his life. You won't want to miss the next episode of Our American Stories.
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0: Happy Thursday, WHBY and AM Fox Valley at the Myron Construction Studio. Dave and Landon and Steve Balon coming up in a matter of moments with our latest forecast. I just want to mention one thing real quick, and I was talking yesterday about the little cataract flaw that was causing me to go back in again yesterday, 2 days in a row. Yay! But I had, you know, when you meet someone that truly loves their job, isn't it just refreshing? Because sometimes you run across people that are just robotic and point A, point B, point C, I'm out of here. The lady I had, Jill, yesterday at the hospitals, we were getting prepped and ready for this thing yesterday, was just an absolute hoot. And she's one of those that tends to live more on the sarcastic side, which means she and I got along really well. Just to lighten the mood, to make the time pass a little quicker, because you're sitting in there and it's an hour and a half before they even take you down the hallway. And it was just really refreshing to talk to someone who really, even after a long day, she was on like her 9th or 10th hour, but she was still a lot of fun. So Jill, thanks. Made my day. All right, let's go to ABC.
1: ABC News, I'm Sherry Preston. Attacks from both sides in the Middle East with the U.S. striking Iranian targets and Iran hitting back. ABC News senior political correspondent Rachel Scott is at the White House.
2: The U.S. launching retaliatory strikes against Iran. The Pentagon calling it a powerful response after the regime targeted American forces in the region.
3: We're going to be hitting them very hard because it's our turn to hit them. They know it's coming. They're asking us not to do it.
2: The war only escalating across the Middle East. Two ships, one owned by the U.S., were hit in an apparent drone strike off Egypt's coast.
1: Jordan this morning says it shot down 5 Iranian missiles. One apparently got through in Kuwait, hitting a building, killing one person. Oil prices have dropped a bit. Brent crude now trading at just under $90 a barrel. Wall Street is looking to rebound after yesterday's huge sell-off following the Dow's worst day in more than a year. Stock futures are pointing to a higher opening this morning at the bell. This is ABC News.
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5: Good morning. It's a mostly sunny 68 degrees at 731. I'm Landon Moore. Formal damage assessments will begin today in portions of Winnebago County hit by Monday's tornado. Teams with the county's Emergency Management, Public Health, and Human Services departments, along with the Outagamie County Community Emergency Response Team and building inspectors from surrounding counties, will be assessing damage to determine whether it will meet the threshold for state or federal aid. Menasha officials may also be placing placards on buildings in the city labeled inspected, restricted use, or unsafe. Residents are asked to follow the instructions on the signs and leave them in place. A majority of downtown Menasha has electricity again. Menasha Utilities says power has been restored to 90% of that area with the exception of First Street. When it comes to the hardest hit areas of the city, General Manager Melanie Krause says the vast majority of their lines need repair.
6: We have transmission lines as well as distribution lines down in our community. We currently have a large presence in the Broad Street, First Street, and Second Street area between the Racine Street and Jefferson Park. This area is a priority because we have a need to get our primary line restored in order to feed our city. There is a police presence there to try to keep the community out and to keep everybody safe. While we do that, we have to get those power lines cut down and the poles removed.
5: Crews from 11 other utilities are in Menasha this week providing assistance. It will likely be several days before service is restored to all of Menasha. The Village of Fox Crossing hopes to lift a boil water order by the end of the week. Village Administrator Jeff Sturgill says they are working to restore full pressure to their system.
7: We have a couple of wells on the east side. We lost both of those wells. The backup power generators were taken out as well. We generate about half of our water through our wells, and we purchase the other half of our water through Menasha Utilities. And so they suffered damage as well. So that caused our pressure to drop, and unfortunately that triggered the boil water.
5: Sturgill says backup generators from other communities are supplying power to their wells and treatment facility. They hope testing will reveal the water is safe to drink again later this week. Thrivent is committing $500,000 to tornado relief efforts. The financial services company is matching employee donations and is doing a $1 for every $2 donated to Convoy of Hope, the Community Foundation of the Fox Valley Region, and United Way Fox Cities, up to $60,000. Thrivent also plans to provide volunteer opportunities for its 500 employees in the Fox Cities. Coming up after the break, Wisconsin leaders call out the U.S. Postal Service ahead of upcoming elections. WHBY News time is 7:34.
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9: 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Compelling one-minute featurettes spotlighting the people, moments, inventions, victories, and turning points that define our nation. Celebrate 250 years of American independence, one day at a time. Thanks to Fleet Farm, Sturdivant & Associates, to Nina and WHBY.
5: Wisconsin leaders say slow mail delivery could stamp out some votes. Reporter Sean Maloney has more.
10: Governor Tony Evers and U.S. Senator Tammy Baldwin are urging the U.S. Postal Service to fix mail delivery issues before Wisconsin's upcoming elections. In a letter to postal officials, they pointed to absentee ballots that arrived too late to be counted in the spring election. The pair also wants the Postal Service to drop a proposed rule they say could further delay mail-in voting. State election officials report many clerks experienced mail problems in April, with some ballots taking more than a week to arrive. Wisconsin's primary is August 11th, with the general election set for November 3rd. Sean Maloney, Wisconsin Radio Network.
5: A Nina man is accused of driving drunk a fifth time. A state patrol trooper stopped Timothy Arnoldson for erratic driving along Interstate 41 near Highway 76 in Oshkosh last Saturday night. Arnoldson reportedly refused to perform a field sobriety test and was taken into custody. Criminal charges are pending. And a swimmer survives a near drowning on Washington Island. The 36-year-old was pulled to shore after spending 2 to 3 minutes underwater at Schoolhouse Beach Saturday afternoon. Other beachgoers performed CPR on the man, who was later airlifted from the island to a Green Bay hospital. He was reported to be alert and responsive by Monday evening. Coming up at 8:05, more on tornado recovery and relief efforts in the Fox Cities. I'm Landon Moore, WHBY News.
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11: On another busy summer day here in Northeast Wisconsin, Steve Balon to talk a little weather going along. Hi, Steve.
14: Hey, happy Thursday and happy first day of Mile of Music.
11: Yes, indeed. One of the great, great opportunities to enjoy some super music. And kind of on the muggy side today, though, or what?
14: Yes. I guess you could say that we're starting off this musical festival on a hot and humid note, and that is a pun intended. But today will be the hottest of the 4 days.
11: Okay.
14: Highs today will be in the upper 80s to near 90. If it doesn't reach 90, the heat index will likely be around 90 because we're getting some sticky air coming back in on a southwest wind. But tomorrow and Saturday and Sunday, I do expect our high temperatures to drop back to closer to 80 as opposed to 90. Now, we do have some hazy sun to start off this morning. That haze is because of wildfire smoke. And it's not necessarily the smoke that we had a few weeks back. Remember that with those big blazes in Ontario, and that was coming across Lake Superior and down into Wisconsin. The smoke that's coming over top of us now, it's higher up in the sky, and it's really more from fires that have been burning out towards Oregon and Washington State and a little bit British Columbia. But that smoke is not going to be as thick. It's not going to be as impactful on air quality. Our air quality index is going to be moderate, and that's just fine for most people. We will keep an eye on it just in case some of that smoke comes down towards the surface, and if that were to happen, then it might be a bit of an issue for those who deal with respiratory illnesses or heart conditions. But I think we're going to be in okay shape from what I'm seeing. There is a chance this afternoon that there could be a pop-up thunderstorm across northern Wisconsin, but rain is more likely tomorrow. We're going to have a disturbance actually tracking down towards Illinois, giving us kind of a glancing blow of some rain and some embedded thunder. No, I am not looking for severe weather tomorrow, and that is good. We could still use some rain. We still have abnormally dry soil across east central Wisconsin. We just don't need the severe weather, especially in light of the tornado that hit the Fox Cities on Monday. So we have some rain and some thunder that's coming in, especially Friday afternoon, Friday evening, and then the rain chance decreases to some spotty stuff for Saturday afternoon as our temperatures begin to come back down. All right, so here's the forecast from the First Alert Weather Center. Today, Thursday, turning hot and humid this afternoon, a high of 88, heat index near 90, some hazy, smoky sun, a spotty storm possible in the Northwoods this afternoon. Tonight, thickening clouds, mild, humid, a low of 66. Tomorrow, a 50-50 shot of rain and thunder, and a lot of it from the Fox Cities and south. Muggy, not as hot though, a high of 79. Now, here's your extended forecast. Saturday, first day of August, a mix of sun and clouds, a widely scattered afternoon shower is possible, 30% rain chance on Saturday. Breezy, still a little humid though, a high of 79, but if you want a break from the humidity, I think you'll like Sunday, 78, so just as warm, it just won't be as humid. Still breezy, mostly sunny. Monday, sunny, warm, not that humid though, a high of 82. Tuesday, partly cloudy, very warm, a little more humid by then, a high of 85. And then Wednesday, 83, humid, partly sunny with scattered thunderstorms.
11: We always seem to, at least we tend to have a day somewhere around 90 for Packers training camp. And yeah, it's going to be at least in that neighborhood today, right?
14: Yeah, I mean, if you're going over to Nitschke Field this morning, I would expect temperatures to rise from the upper 70s to the mid-80s from start to finish.
11: Yeah, and they're starting early enough now, too. That helps. They start at 10:30 in the morning, which is a good thing.
14: That's exactly. They're usually done like around or just after lunch. So they don't go on the field like tremendously.
11: Yeah. Is the rain tomorrow a little less than maybe what was originally thought? Or
14: to some extent, yes. It seems like the heaviest will be south and west. Like when we ran Pinpoint Predictor, which is kind of our in-house computer model, it brought about a half an inch of rain over towards Wautoma, but then totals closer to maybe a quarter of an inch, even less, Fox Cities and northeast. Okay. So again, it's a glancing blow from that low-pressure system, which is really kind of aiming down towards the Illinois border, if anything.
11: Sounds good. All right, Steve, we back for a Friday edition?
14: Oh my goodness. You know it, brother. We're gonna talk about all sorts of stuff on Friday.
11: Sounds good, Steve. We'll check you then, bud.
14: All right. Thank you.
11: Steve Balon, First Store Chief Meteorologist, as we're enjoying the mostly sunny look now. You look to the north, there's a fair amount of clouds, but not that big a deal. Southwest at about 6 to 12. Humidity 78%, dew point at 62. So, yeah, we're starting to feel a little bit of that humidity here. 70 Green Bay and 71 now in Oshkosh.
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17: I'm Nicole Murray with Your Money Now. A divided Federal Reserve has left its key interest rate unchanged, with three officials voting in favor of higher rates as the central bank wrestles with inflation. Fed Chair Kevin Warsh.
18: The policy statement conveys just the facts. It's steering clear of forecasting, a choice we consider especially prudent at these uncertain times. Uncertainty, however, does not mean a lack of clarity.
17: Stocks ended sharply lower after the Fed's announcement. The U.S. economy likely maintained a steady pace of growth in the second quarter. Reuters economists predict that the gross domestic product report will show a 2.1% annualized increase. Yum! Brands reported mixed second quarter results. Net revenue climbed 12% to roughly $2.2 billion, lifted by new restaurant openings. The company provided no update about how the Cyclospora outbreak tied to Taco Bell restaurants is affecting its business. Futures are up this morning, led by Microsoft and chip stocks. That's your money now.
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19: These statements have not been evaluated by the FDA. 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
11: Okay, then. 83.69 is where crude's at now. That's down about 57 cents. Everything else is up, and quite a bit. The Dow's up 200 in the futures. NASDAQ about 428. S&P up 47. And obviously, we're just trying to see if we can recover anything from yesterday's absolute mess of a market day where we lost a point and a half to two to two and a quarter. Economic growth, though, weaker than expected in the second quarter. Inflation in July held well above the Fed Reserve's goal. The June core inflation is now at 3.3%. The U.S. economy slowed to just a 1.5% growth in the second quarter. This, according to the Commerce Department. Again, June core inflation is now at 3.3%. You can't help but think that some of the other Fed governors might be thinking about that interest rate hike at the next meeting. Didn't happen this time around. 747 WHBY Sports on the way.
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26: The Giants banged out 17 hits on the way to a 16-3 victory over the Brewers on Wednesday, taking 2-3 in that series. I'm Bill Scott for Sports. Logan Webb working six innings to improve to 6-0 lifetime against the Brewers. Bryce Terang and Jake Bowers each had two hits in the loss. The Brewers get the day off today. Elsewhere in the National League Central, Cardinals over the Cubs 3-2 in 10 innings. Arizona 3, Pittsburgh nothing. And Cleveland down Cincinnati 6-1. Midwest League, Lansing beat Wisconsin's Timber Rattlers 5-3. And Beloit knocked off West Michigan 2-1. Day one of Packers training camp in the books as the team held a non-padded workout in Green Bay yesterday. Another large crowd on hand for the first workout. The tradition of players riding kids' bikes to practice continued as well. Newcomer Zaire Franklin asked about his experience.
0: know, just to be in a community that just like embraces a team like that, that was pretty cool. That was a cool experience. I was kind of nervous going into it. I didn't know what to expect. I ain't rode a bike in a little long. I figured if I crashed, that'd be like a bad omen or something. So, but it was cool, man. That was a cool experience. I'm just glad to be here.
26: Last time the Packers won the NFC North back in 2021, head coach Matt LaFleur.
1: Oh, absolutely. I told the team yesterday, this is as excited as I've ever been coaching this football team in my time here. And it's because of the people we have in the room. I mean, players, coaches, support staff, everybody. So we're just ready to go.
26: The Packers will be back in the practice field later this morning. That includes running back Josh Jacobs, who is potentially facing domestic abuse charges. GM Brian Gutekunst.
2: Yeah, really nothing's changed. I mean, those things are obviously legal matters that are out of our hands. And so, but he'll be out there and we look forward to him being out there. You know, he's obviously such a big, important part of our football team. So, and he's healthy and I think he looks really good.
26: And so far, so good from his backup, running back Marshawn Lloyd. Phil Scott, Wisconsin Radio Network.
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6: I'm Jonathan Krause, and these are the biggest events in American history for July 30th. Today in 1945, after delivering the atomic bomb across the Pacific, the cruiser USS Indianapolis is torpedoed and sunk by Japanese submarines, killing 880 of the crew, many of whom were attacked by sharks, inspiring the movie Jaws.
7: Japanese submarine slammed two torpedoes into our side.

0: on gold at the Montreal Olympics and getting himself on Wheaties boxes for years. And on July 30th of 1972, I was born. Happy 54th birthday to me. To hear this feature again or for more information, go to WHBY.com as we celebrate America.
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3: Just 9 days after dropping out of the Wisconsin governor's race, Milwaukee County Executive David Crowley announces he's back in. That comes one day after Lieutenant Governor Sarah Rodriguez ended her bid, just after Crowley announced his return to the governor's race. Incumbent Governor Tony Evers announced he is now endorsing Crowley for the Democratic nomination.
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4: Yeah, and Jonathan Krause, happy birthday today. And as you would expect, I got you nothing. It's 7:53. I'm Dave Edwards. Hi there. Good morning. We'll get to that Marquette University Law School poll, which is a mouthful, coming up here shortly. I wanted to just go back real quick and just mention one other quick thing yesterday. I was here in the Myron Construction Studio, and I had a big patch over my left eye because we were in the midst of trying to get my cataracts taken care of. And they started working on it on, what day was it? Tuesday. And they had a little issue with the lens, so the cataract was out, but there was no lens, which means you can't see. So I had to use right eye only, and it was kind of interesting. I was here pushing buttons and hoping I was pushing the right ones. But one other thing that you notice is a little bit more difficult. When you're typing, like on your computer, and you type it away, and then you look up and realize you just wrote... it was kind of like the Swedish chefs if they were typing. Yeah, that was kind of the way everything looked. Or I think it looked.
5: I'm pleased to report today that we are making progress. Trees are being removed from the roadways. Utility crews are hard at work. And we're working on trying to get back to some sense of normalcy, but it's going to take time. Again, tonight, we will be enforcing a 10 p.m. to 5 a.m. curfew that will be for the whole city of Menasha and village of Fox Crossing east of the Fox River. Last night, in our city, we began to see some activities that we did not want. We did have to take law enforcement action against people in the city who were causing some issues. I'm going to be the first person to say we are not going to tolerate that activity.
4: Yeah, in most cases, you can't even get into those areas. They're kind of restricted areas anyway. You have to be a resident and show that, or you know, somebody that's there rendering some form of aid. So please, Chief Matt Albrecht there from Menasha, just... come on, stay out of the way. If you don't need to be there, no sense in it. 90% of the electricity is back, though, and that affected area of the downtown still has a few that need some work. Water issues are getting a little better, and it's one of those baby steps every day kind of thing, isn't it? I know later, I think Jonathan mentioned that he'll have the Marquette University Law School poll director, Charles Franklin, on. They weren't even actually going to do a poll this late, this close to the election, because they felt they were already where they needed to be. And then we get Sarah Rodriguez dropping out, David Crowley back in the race for the Democratic side of the gubernatorial race. And amongst the Democratic primary voters, it is now 38% for Francesca Hong, who participated in that debate the other night. So she leads comfortably, at least in the polling. 16% for Mandela Barnes, David Crowley at 7%, then it drops off quite a bit for Joel Brennan and also for Kelda Royce. The interesting part of this, though, is that about a third, 34%, still had not decided who they were going to vote for. And just a reminder for those, let me just double check. I know I've got it here. You cannot cross over in this upcoming primary election on August 11th. So if you start with a party, you got to stay with a party. So if you start voting Democrat, you have to stay there. Same on Republican. They don't want you dancing around to try to influence how a race is going. Maybe you think.

0: you can put someone in there that won't win, that kind of thing. So just keep that in mind.
1: Call on the good guys. The good guys heating and cooling.
2: Hey there, tough guy. I'm your air conditioner. I know you've been busy and all, but if you didn't know, I need some attention over here. I'm carrying half of your neighborhood's cottonwood in my coil, and I feel like I'm breathing through a straw trying to keep you comfortable. I'm pretty freaking tired. Hosing me off's the start, but let's be real. When's the last time I was checked up? 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
1: We'll see a high of 88, the heat index closer to 90, hazy sunshine, some spotty thunder is possible across northern Wisconsin, but the Fox Cities will stay dry. Tonight, thickening clouds, mild and humid, a low of 66, and we'll have some rain and thunder tomorrow with a high of 79. From the WBY First Alert Weather Center, I'm meteorologist Steve Baylor.
2: A little bit of a hazy, mostly sunny. We're up to 69 now at WHBY.
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6: From ABC News, I'm Sherry Preston. Wall Street begins its day this hour following the worst day for the Dow in more than a year. It fell 1,100 points amid frustration over stubbornly high inflation caused in part by the war with Iran, now in its sixth month. ABC's Elizabeth Schulze says energy is the biggest driver of inflation.
7: New estimate this morning from Moody's Analytics shows that the typical American household has now spent an extra $672 in gas, diesel, home heating, and jet fuel expenses combined since the start of the Iran war. Gas Buddy's also predicting that drivers will see the highest prices for the month of August on record.
6: A day after the Fed decided to leave interest rates alone, the central bank's favorite gauge of inflation has also been released. Here's ABC's Jim Ryan.
8: In May, the personal consumption expenditures index rose 4.1% compared with May of last year. The June figure is a more modest 3.7% year over year. The Bureau of Economic Analysis is in the middle of revamping its method of calculating the numbers, a process that may result in lower inflation readings, not necessarily lower inflation, starting next month.
6: More strikes between the U.S. and Iran overnight after a relative lull in fighting. There was supposed to be a confirmation vote today on Todd Blanche to be the next attorney general. ABC national correspondent Stephen Portnoy in Washington, though, says that won't be happening.
9: The scheduled committee vote was scrapped, with two of the panel's GOP members saying they're not ready to support Todd Blanche's bid. Tom Tillis and John Cornyn say they want to see it in writing. A pledge from the AG nominee that the administration's anti-weaponization fund is truly dead. Blanche has repeatedly said the fund is not moving forward, but the Republican holdouts have said that's not enough. They've also got concerns about Blanche's sweeping order barring audits targeting Trump or his family.
6: Hope dwindling for the rescue of any survivors after the Japanese earthquake. More than 30 people believed killed, number of missing unclear. You're listening to ABC News.
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6: A shocking case of alleged hazing at a high school near Philadelphia. Montgomery County District Attorney Kevin Steele with more on what the victim says happened.
11: The juvenile victim described the incident as being punched, kicked, and stomped in the head and the groin with cleats, forcing him to curl up to protect himself and his head.
6: Six football players and four coaches are now facing criminal charges in connection with multiple alleged locker room assaults. President Trump on Wednesday announcing a $22 billion plan to renovate Washington Dulles International Airport. It will include the removal of these people movers, which have been around for years. And according to travelers, like Jay, storms are not very efficient at all.
12: The different terminals out here, the ones that aren't attached by a train, you get on these big buses that look like something from the 1960s, sci-fi or something. And they run you from across the airport over to the main terminal. They seem to work pretty well, but the problem with them is when it's really busy here, you'll have lines of people backed up trying to get on these things.
6: He says he's on board with the changes. Both Apple and Amazon reporting their earnings after the closing bell today. Amazon just surpassed Walmart as the world's largest company, according to Forbes, and this will be Tim Cook's final earnings call as Apple CEO. Sherry Preston, ABC News.
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16: Good morning. It's a mostly sunny 71 degrees at 8:05. I'm Landon Moore. Formal damage assessments will begin today in portions of Winnebago County hit by Monday's tornado. Teams with the county's emergency management, public health, and human services departments, along with the Outagamie County Community Emergency Response Team and building inspectors from surrounding counties, will be assessing damage to determine whether it will meet the threshold for state or federal aid. Menasha officials may be also placing placards on buildings in the city labeled inspected, restricted use, or unsafe. Residents are asked to follow the instructions on the signs and leave them in place. Progress is being made to restore electricity in Menasha following this week's tornado. Menasha Utilities says the power has been restored to 90% of the downtown area, with the exception of First Street. General Manager Melanie Krause says it could be some time before electrical service is restored to all homes and businesses in the city.
17: It may take significant days in order to do that. We have called in mutual aid, and we have crews from over 11 different communities that are assisting us in those efforts. Our high priority is to do this restoration safely.
16: Krause adds that their focus right now is to restore the main transmission line that runs in the area of Jefferson Park and Racine Street. Police are keeping people away from those sites. Officials are encouraged by the low number of injuries reported after Monday's tornado. Menasha Police Chief Matt Albrecht says they are yet to receive any reports of people unaccounted for after the storm.
18: We have no reports of any missing people. I think we are very fortunate in this storm at the lower numbers of injuries and no fatalities at this point. So we're counting that as one of the first wins.
16: Albrecht reports 68 injuries after the storm. None of them were life-threatening. Local officials are narrowing their need for donations to help victims of Monday's tornado. Fox Crossing Police Community Liaison Officer Dan Wickman says the need for cleanup items exceeds that of food or water at this point.
19: We're requesting donations of heavy-duty trash bags, coolers, and ice. At this time, please do not bring water or clothing. Do bring these items: non-perishable food, Gatorade, protein drinks, disposable plates like utensils, cups, garbage bags, trash grabbers, personal protective equipment like work gloves, safety glasses, hearing protection, safety vests, hygiene products, skin-sensitive items appreciated.
16: There is a donation drop-off center set up at the former UW Oshkosh Fox Cities campus. People are asked to access that site via Oneida Street to Midway Road. Coming up after the break, a preview of this year's Marla Music Festival in downtown Appleton. WHBY News Time is 8:07.
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16: The 13th annual Marla Music Festival kicks off today in downtown Appleton. Promoter Kim Althy says Marla will do what it can to provide assistance to those affected by this week's tornado in the Fox Cities.
22: We are working as a team to kind of figure out some ways that we can help, and we'll for sure be spreading the word of how others can help. 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
16: You can find out more about the Marla Music lineup at the event's website and Facebook page. And a combined Lox native is set to make her Marla Music debut. Hannah Geller, a rock artist who now lives in California, is among the 200 musicians who will perform in downtown Appleton this weekend. Geller tells our TV partner Action 2 News that she always dreamed of performing at the festival.
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16: Geller has four performances scheduled during Mile of Music. Again, you can find the full lineup and schedule on the festival's website and Facebook page. Coming up at 8:31, more on tornado recovery and relief efforts in the Fox Cities. I'm Landon Moore, WHBY News.
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1: Some wildfire smoke aloft will give us some haze. Otherwise, sunshine, hot, humid, a high of 88. A couple spotty storms are possible this afternoon, but staying north of the Fox Cities. Thickening clouds tonight, mild and humid, a low of 66. Carry the umbrella tomorrow, rain and thunder, muggy but not hot, a high of 79. From the WBY First Alert Weather Center, I'm meteorologist Steve Aylon.
2: Yeah, Steve was saying that rain event is not maybe as big as what we thought it was a couple of days ago, so it might not be that big a deal. 71, we're mostly sunny. The west wind now at about 5. Green Bay, 72. It is now 73 in Oshkosh. Wausau, 71. Along the lakeshore in Sheboygan, 72. Don't forget, we're about 2.5 hours away from day two of Packers training camp. At Nitschke Field, starts up at 10:30. Probably be crowding 80, 82 by the time we get going here today. And yes, Mile of Music beginning in the midday today. It's going to be a bit of a cooker, a little humid. Some of that smoky haze with it as well. So make sure you're hydrating properly for anything you're doing outside today. All right, it's almost 8:12. Let's dial in the latest on business news coming up.
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0: With the Bloomberg Small Business Report, I'm John Tucker. For a growing number of young workers, quitting the regular jobs to become social media influencers is becoming more plausible. Call it the middle-class creator economy. The rise of TikTok, Instagram Reels, and Amazon storefronts is allowing them to piece together an income online through brand deals, affiliate links, and highly personal videos documenting everyday life. A small but loyal audience can now generate enough income to rival a mid-level salary. Brands are increasingly moving money toward these so-called micro-influencers, smaller online personalities who have less than 100,000 followers. They may not become stars, but success online can bring greater freedom and higher pay than traditional office jobs. This middle-class hustle does require constant effort to maintain and has no promise of lifetime longevity, with creators having no predictable paycheck or job protections. And that's the Bloomberg Small Business Report.
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2: Does everybody feel better now? I do too. Oil is down 43 cents. We're right above 84 bucks a barrel. Now check out the futures market. After a wickedly bad day yesterday, the NASDAQ is trying to recover. It's up 506 in the futures. Dow about half of that, 251. S&P 500 is up 52. So, rebounding from the big sell-off yesterday, yes, we'll see if we can maintain this mole here as we go. All right, 8:15 at WHBY. Don't forget, we're teaming up with our good friends at Jack's Maintenance, Wish Lane Aesthetics, for the 8th Annual Combat Hunger Food and Funds Drive. Just kind of putting it on your calendar radar here. We're going to be benefiting Wisconsin Veterans Village, as always. It'll be Thursday, August 27th, and you know that'll get here quicker than you think. From 6A to 6P, you can make non-perishable food or, if you wish, monetary donations right here at the WHBY parking lot on East College Avenue in Appleton. 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
28: The Giants banged out 17 hits on their way to a 16-3 win over the Brewers on Wednesday, taking 2-3 in that series. I'm Bill Scott with sports. Logan Webb worked six innings to improve to 6-0 lifetime against the crew. Bryce Terang and Jake Bowers each had two hits in the loss. Day one of Packers training camp in the books as the team held a non-padded workout in Green Bay yesterday, the last time the Packers won the NFC North back in 2021. Matt LaFleur asked if they can win it this year.
5: Oh, absolutely. I told the team yesterday, this is as excited as I've ever been coaching this football team in my time here. And it's because of the people we have in the room. I mean, players, coaches, support staff, everybody. So we're just ready to go.
28: Packers are back on the practice field later this morning. In the Midwest League yesterday, Lansing down Wisconsin 5-3, Beloit over West Michigan 2-1. Bill Scott, Wisconsin Radio Network.
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34: Fly ball into the gap, right center field, into some wide open spaces. It hits off the base of the fence on a hop. One run in, Vaughn motoring around third. Relay to the plate, close, hit for slide, he's safe. And Lara's at third base with a two-run triple.
35: Coming up Friday night, the Milwaukee Brewers open up a weekend series in Los Angeles against the Angels. Pregame show at 8 o'clock, first pitch 8:38 right here on WHBY.

0: Just checking Hurling Clark Law Firm traffic here in the metro. Other than the construction zone areas that tend to slow down, we're looking pretty good. Let me know along the way, 920-281-1150. You can always text that too if you're set. I'm Dave Edwards. Good morning. It is 8:21. Latest ABC News coming up here in a few minutes, and Landon returns. We've been doing our best to try to keep you informed of how things are going, how you can help. I've even had people that just said, what do we do? I'm not affected by the tornado, but I want to help out. Obviously, we heard earlier about some of the supplies they're really going to be needing, everything, you know, cleaning supplies, those big sturdy trash bags, things like that. But also, just get in touch with our friends at Volunteer Fox Cities, because there have been a bunch of volunteers that have been coordinated, not just showing up on your own, coordinated, so that we can know who's there, how they're helping out, what part of the cities you might be in. So you can always go there. And WHBY.com. We have a lot right there on the front page that immediately takes you to different relief efforts and how you can help out. And there will be more coming, too, because we've got some things that we're in the planning stages of, and others I know that have put some things together or in the midst of doing so. All right. And I know I don't mean to harp, but we are really in a tough situation when it comes to blood. My friends at the Community Blood Center and also at the American Red Cross are really in need right now.
1: The situation has become acute. Blood donations have now fallen to a four-year summer low while hospital demand has increased. On Tuesday, the Red Cross reported less than one day of supply left for type O blood. The organization cited many factors for low donations, including illness and air quality. Only 3% of people in the U.S. donate blood for the rest of the country, so a few more people rolling up their sleeves could make a big difference. The Red Cross is urging all who are eligible in every blood type to make a donation. Dave Packer, ABC News.
0: And it doesn't take you that long. Trust me, for someone who's done it before many a time, you go to the Community Blood Center, fill out kind of a questionnaire, and then the actual donation time, the actual donation of your blood's at like 7 or 8 minutes. It's pretty quick. And then you get a snack and something to drink when you leave, okay? So help out if you can. And if you're a donor that's done it many, many times before and you're in the window where you can do it again, please think about it, okay? Especially with what has happened here this week and other tragedies that occur in the country, it really depletes the blood supply. And then we have this cyclosporiasis, this parasite intestinal illness that is just, it continues to grow. We have gained, I think this last week, another 60 cases just in the state of Wisconsin. The Wisconsin Department of Health Services say now 160 cases of this, including some people who did not travel outside of the U.S. before they showed any symptoms. It's expected to be caused by some form of a parasite. And the CDC says, and I'm hoping you're not eating right now, it has been linked to watery diarrhea with frequent and sometimes explosive bowel movements. That really sounds like something you don't want to have. 20 of the new cases acquired domestically. No new hospitalization since July 22nd, but more cases have been called in. And the typical season, I guess, for this runs until about the end of August. So it does have kind of a shelf life, if you want to call it that. So hopefully we get to it without hundreds more getting sick from this, because it sounds awful. All right, what's the latest as we continue to monitor the Middle East?
2: President Trump had hoped a brief pause in fighting would jumpstart negotiations, but the war with Iran only widening. Iran firing on American bases in Jordan, an attempted surprise attack, which the U.S. deflected. But an American-owned tanker in Egypt seen smoldering after being hit by a drone. Saudi Arabia now entering the fight, joining the U.S. to fire missiles at Iranian-backed militias in Iraq. Just days ago, Trump said the U.S. and Iran were in very deep talks, which he described as very friendly. But the U.S. launching a barrage of powerful new attacks hours after the president leveled this threat. Americans increasingly gloomy. A new Quinnipiac poll shows 66% of voters say the war with Iran has not been worth fighting. Trump says he's still hoping to strike a deal with Iran.
1: These are your political insights from ABC News. The Senate Judiciary Committee Wednesday evening postponed its meeting to vote on Todd Blanche's nomination for Attorney General. Republican Senators Tom Tillis and John Cornyn say they won't vote for Blanche unless there are assurances from the DOJ that the $1.8 billion Trump IRS settlement fund is officially dead. And there's concern about another aspect of the deal that gives Trump and his close family immunity from past audits. Cornyn on Blanche.
3: As I told you earlier, it was not responsive to my concerns. I mean, we've heard from them. It's just that they refused to commit to writing what he testified to under oath.
1: While it lacks enforcement power, the Senate unanimously approved a resolution expressing the Senate's belief that Ghislaine Maxwell, the convicted co-conspirator of the late sex offender Jeffrey Epstein, should not receive a presidential pardon or any form of clemency. President Trump has not signaled he plans to pardon Maxwell, although he has not categorically ruled out clemency. Dave Packer, ABC News.
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7: We'll see a high of 88, the heat index closer to 90, hazy sunshine, some spotty thunder is possible across northern Wisconsin, but the Fox Cities will stay dry. Tonight, thickening clouds, mild and humid, a low of 66, and we'll have some rain and thunder tomorrow with a high of 79. From the WBY First Alert Weather Center, I'm meteorologist Steve Balon.
0: 73 in Oshkosh, it's 72 now in Green Bay, and also in Appleton. We're looking at pretty fair amount of sunshine, a little hazy, yeah, and a west-southwest at about 5 here. Our dew point has jumped a little bit. It's now up to 64, kind of feeling it a little bit more.
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0: 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Brewers get the day off. May not be a bad thing. I'm kind of watching the ticker yesterday as I was taking care of my eyes, and it was like 3-2 in the fifth inning, and I'm going, there you are, you got a chance to still sweep the series. No, because San Francisco scored like 113 runs in the next four innings and win 16-3 was the final. We play the Angels tomorrow night out west.
9: ABC News, I'm Sherry Preston. The prices we're paying 3.7% higher in June compared to last year. It's according to the gauge favored by the Fed, which just voted to hold interest rates steady, but three Fed governors eyeing inflation voted to boost the rates. The first look at America's economy from April through June shows sluggish growth. GDP up by an annual rate of just 1.5%. It was over 2% earlier this year. Meantime, more attacks in the Middle East.
10: A heavy wave of American airstrikes on Iran, the first in nearly a week. Central Command saying dozens of military targets were hit, including command centers, missile facilities, and maritime capabilities.
9: ABC's Karen Hua in D.C. Jordan this morning saying it intercepted five Iranian missiles. Actor George Clooney now says he and his family were among the hundreds of thousands of people who had to evacuate ahead of raging wildfires in France. Tens of thousands have been given the okay to return home. This is ABC News.
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11: Good morning. It's a mostly sunny 72 degrees at 8:31. I'm Landon Moore. Formal damage assessments will begin today in portions of Winnebago County hit by Monday's tornado. Teams with the county's Emergency Management, Public Health, and Human Services departments, along with the Outagamie County Community Emergency Response Team and building inspectors from surrounding counties, will be assessing damage to determine whether it will meet the threshold for state or federal aid. Menasha officials may also be placing placards on buildings in the city labeled as inspected, restricted use, or unsafe. Residents are asked to follow the instructions on the signs and leave them in place. A majority of downtown Menasha has electricity again. Menasha Utilities says power has been restored to 90% of that area, with the exception of First Street. When it comes to the hardest hit areas of the city, General Manager Melanie Krause says the vast majority of their lines need repair.
12: We have transmission lines as well as distribution lines down in our community. We currently have a large presence in the Broad Street, First Street, and Second Street area between the Racine Street and Jefferson Park. This area is a priority because we have a need to get our primary line restored in order to feed our city. There is a police presence there to try to keep the community out and to keep everybody safe. While we do that, we have to get those power lines cut down and the poles removed.
11: Crews from 11 other utilities are in Menasha this week providing assistance. It will likely be several days before service is restored to all of Menasha. The boil water order for the village of Fox Crossing could be lifted by the end of the week. Village Administrator Jeff Sturgill says generators are powering their wells and treatment facilities, and testing of the water supply has begun.
13: We did get well 7 back up and it's operating. We also, through the generous partnership with Menasha and Nina, we were able to get water again supplying and charging our system. So we are getting water into the system through both our wells and through the purchased water. So right now we're chlorinating our well. That takes a little bit of time. Then we have to run a series of tests. Then we have to run another series of tests. And once the two tests clear, then we're able to pass and it's a safe system.
11: The boil water order is in effect for the portion of Fox Crossing east of Little Lake Butamore. Thrivent is committing $500,000 to tornado relief efforts. The financial services company is matching employee donations and is doing a $1 for every $2 donated to Convoy of Hope, the Community Foundation of the Fox Valley Region, and United Way Fox Cities, up to $60,000. Thrivent also plans to provide volunteer opportunities for its 500 employees in the Fox Cities. Coming up after the break, the latest on the race for governor. WHB1 News time is 8:34.
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11: A new Marquette Law School poll shows Representative Francesca Hong stretching her lead in the Democratic primary race for governor. The poll was conducted in the days after Lieutenant Governor Sarah Rodriguez dropped out of the race and Milwaukee County Executive David Crowley got back in. Poll Director Charles Franklin tells Jonathan Krause on Your News Now that Crowley basically took over Rodriguez's spot in third place.
17: 38% say Francesca Hong, 16% Barnes, 7% Crowley, 2% for Brennan, and 2% for Calderoy's, but 34% still undecided.
11: Franklin adds that among registered voters, Hong would trail Republican frontrunner Congressman Tom Tiffany.
17: Against Tiffany, Hong loses by 3 or 4 percentage points, while Barnes leads Tiffany by about 4 points in a head-to-head. Those are mostly within the margin of error, but there's a clear advantage to Barnes over Hong.
11: Hong's lead over former Lieutenant Governor Mandela Barnes increased by 12% in the week between the two polls. And the Pulaski Community School District will be going to the voters with a $60 million referendum this fall. The question will ask voters to fund building expansions across the district and the construction of a new high school pool. The referendum will appear on the November 3rd ballot. News time is 8:36. I'm Landon Moore, WHBY News.
18: I, the Whistler, know many things, for I walk by night. I know many strange tales, many secrets hidden in the hearts of men and women who have stepped into the shadows. And so I tell you tonight the incredible tale of the letter. Hans Minkler, the young biologist, only half heard the speech of the leader of the seven scientists. For Hans was dreaming of his beloved experiments.
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7: Some wildfire smoke aloft will give us some haze. Otherwise, sunshine, hot, humid, a high of 88. A couple spotty storms are possible this afternoon, but staying north of the Fox Cities. Thickening clouds tonight, mild and humid, a low of 66. Carry the umbrella tomorrow, rain and thunder, muggy but not hot, a high of 79. From the WBY First Alert Weather Center, I'm meteorologist Steve Balon.
21: At least the smoke levels are not at that nauseating, you can barely see kind of level we had here a week and a half or 2 weeks ago. 72, west wind at 5, so it's not moving it around all that much here. It is 74 now in Oshkosh and 73 Green Bay. That 64 dew point is starting to creep up a little bit. By late this morning, it'll be in the 80s, and it'll feel like it's about 90 probably by noon.
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23: I'm Nicole Murray with Your Money Now. Yum Brands has reported mixed quarterly results and said the Cyclospora outbreak tied to Taco Bell restaurants damaged sales at the chain in its current quarter. CEO Chris Turner, however, said the restaurant chain is already seeing an improvement. Other restaurant chains not implicated in the outbreak have also seen their sales dip. Vertiv CEO Gio Albertazzi on CNBC dismissed concerns about the company's latest earnings report, saying that, quote, this is a temporary issue. Shares of Vertiv plunged 17% after the AI infrastructure provider reported mixed results. While earnings and revenue beat analyst expectations, Vertiv's organic year-over-year revenue grew 17.8%. Samsung Electronics said it expects chip shortages to worsen and extend into 2028 after it posted a more than 250-fold jump in chip profit. The company said it has signed long-term supply agreements with the top five global data center firms and is nearing deals with five others without disclosing their names. Futures are higher. That's Your Money Now.
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21: The Thursday trade trading day is up and running now. The Dow is up about 140, S&P 556, and the NASDAQ 100 is up 550 points. That's about 2%. So we are in recoup mode, trying to recover what was lost yesterday when we had a massive sell-off going on. I don't have the oil price right in front of me, but let's get it. It is down about $1.06 at $83.40. So that's kind of stabilized a bit. All right. Thursday's numbers all during the day, and then, of course, tomorrow morning we'll wrap it up for you and get ready for the end of the trading week. The list will be coming up tomorrow morning at about 7:52-ish because we bump it back a little bit with our America 250 features. So we'll have that for you coming up tomorrow, too. All right, WHBY Sports is coming up. Yeah, the Brewers and Giants, it was a close game, and then it really got weird.
0: HerlingClark.com.
1: Somebody was going to make a left-hand turn, and she was rear-ended by a truck. So it came out of nowhere. The upper airbags and the lower airbags deployed. And when the lower airbags deployed, it smashed my lower legs.
2: I would definitely recommend the Herling Clark Law Firm.
1: 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And I think through their professionalism is how we got to the settlement that we deserved.
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6: The Giants banged out 17 hits on the way to a 16-3 victory over the Brewers on Wednesday, taking 2-3 in that series. I'm Bill Scott for Sports. Logan Webb working six innings to improve to 6-0 lifetime against the Brewers. Bryce Terang and Jake Bowers each had two hits in the loss. The Brewers get the day off today. Elsewhere in the National League Central, Cardinals over the Cubs 3-2 in 10 innings. Arizona 3, Pittsburgh nothing. And Cleveland down Cincinnati 6-1. Midwest League, Lansing beat Wisconsin's Timber Rattlers 5-3. And Beloit knocked off West Michigan 2-1. Day one of Packers training camp in the books as the team held a non-padded workout in Green Bay yesterday. Another large crowd on hand for the first workout. The tradition of players riding kids' bikes to practice continued as well. Newcomer Zaire Franklin asked about his experience.
8: Being a community that just like embraces a team like that. That was pretty cool. That was a cool experience. I was kind of nervous going into it. I didn't know what to expect. I ain't rode a bike in a little long. I figured if I crashed, that'd be like a bad omen or something. So, but it was cool, man. It was a cool experience. I'm just glad to be here.
6: Last time the Packers won the NFC North back in 2021, head coach Matt LaFleur.
10: Oh, absolutely. I told the team yesterday, this is as excited as I've ever been coaching this football team in my time here. And it's because of the people we have in the room. I mean, players, coaches, support staff, everybody. So we're just ready to go.
6: The Packers will be back in the practice field later this morning. That includes running back Josh Jacobs, who is potentially facing domestic abuse charges. GM Brian Gutekunst.
28: Yeah, really nothing's changed. I mean, those things are obviously legal matters that are out of our hands. And so, but he'll be out there, and we look forward to him being out there. You know, he's obviously such a big, important part of our football team. So, and he's healthy, and I think he looks really good.
6: And so far, so good from his backup, running back Marshawn Lloyd. Phil Scott, Wisconsin Radio Network.
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30: Fly ball into the gap, right center field into some wide open spaces. It hits off the base of the fence on a hop. One run in, Vaughn motoring around third. Reel into the plate, close, head first slide, he's safe. And Lara's at third base with a two-run triple.
31: Coming up Friday night, the Milwaukee Brewers open up a weekend series in Los Angeles against the Angels. 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
21: And kind of a no harm, no foul last night, too, because the Cubs lost. That means we stay six up on Chicago in the Central. I'm Dave Edwards. Good morning. We had a 5:38 sunrise. We're going 8:20 now for the sunset. So it doesn't seem like about every week you lose about 4, 5, 6 minutes or more in some cases. Do not forget Packers training camp is back at it here in a little less than 2 hours at 10:30. We're already at 73. The way things are going, it'll probably be around 80, 82 or so by the time they get going. Humidity's starting to rise a little bit, so it'll feel kind of a bit of a cooker, no doubt. Last week, we had a couple of small features on foreclosures in the United States and how they are kind of disturbingly going up to the point now where you start thinking back to what happened back in 08 and 09. It's not obviously at that kind of level. But ABC's got a bit of a follow-up on what we heard last week and where we are now. Take a listen.
5: Remember last week, we talked about the rising foreclosure rate in America. ABC's investigative unit, along with ABC's owned and operated stations around the country, dug through the data and discovered that the number of people who simply cannot afford their mortgages has grown sharply in just the last few years. Well, this week, there's part two to that story, because wherever there are people growing financially vulnerable, there also seem to be people ready to take advantage of that vulnerability. And now, many residents say their loved ones are being approached by businesses promising to help them save their homes. But what crosses the line from helping someone through the stress to potentially scamming them? ABC's Perry Russum has been covering this. Perry, it's kind of the highest financial stakes you can run up against, right? Having your house foreclosed upon by the bank. What has been going on here?
9: I mean, owning a house is considered the rock for many families' economic security plans. If something goes terribly wrong in somebody's life, they can always fall back on selling their house. At least that's the idea. But we looked at some data from Adam, and we found that foreclosure filing spiked 21% in the first 6 months of this year compared to the same time last year. So one big reason for that is the pandemic. So not many homes were going into foreclosure during the pandemic because there are different programs to make sure people were staying in their homes. Mm-hmm. Now those programs are gone, so foreclosures are spiking. And when we're seeing this rise in foreclosures, officials said there's also this rise in alleged schemes taking place all across the country.
11: I want to save my house. I want to save my house. I don't want to lose my house. I do not want to move.
9: So where essentially people are left in this desperate need of help, they're allegedly getting tricked into handing over their house and then getting nothing in return.
5: Wow. Okay, so then what? How does that play out? What does that look like through the eyes of these families?
9: We met this woman named Fabiana Palizzi on Staten Island, mother of three. She's lived in this house for more than two decades.
12: Can you grab that white box, please?
9: She's been through marriage, divorce, cancer, raising her kids all on her own.
13: What's in this white box?
12: That's for the lock.
9: So she was trying to bring down her mortgage payment to stay out of foreclosure. She says she turned to this local company to help her get what's called a loan modification.
12: I thought it would never happen to me. It was never, ever a thought in my mind that I would ever lose my house.
9: But the modification never came. The next thing she knew, an eviction notice was at her door telling her she had 14 days to leave. We were with her in her house the night before she had to leave. She was packing up all of her things.
12: You know, to make one mistake about trusting, you know, this company, and it's over, you know? In one day, it's...
14: Where's that box?
12: It's gone.
9: She was putting tape over the cardboard boxes. She had so much work still to do.
12: Trying to figure everything out, and I don't even know when's going to be the next time I actually get a good night's sleep.
9: And on top of this, she's trying to better her life, and she's taking night classes to become a nurse, and she had to take a test the next day. We were with her. She was locking up for the last time.
13: Oh, my friends figured out that I'm moving.
12: Yeah, I'm sure everybody figured out that you're moving. Get it.
9: Closing the hatch on the moving truck and driving to her next place where she's still renting on Staten Island. But get this, the rent on Staten Island that she's now paying is more than what her mortgage payment was.
15: So it was a lot of money and a lot of time and a lot of stress.
9: We also spoke with a woman named Vanessa Lurie. Her dad lived in Mesa, Arizona. So about a decade ago, as her dad was battling dementia, she found out his home had been foreclosed on. She started getting calls from this guy telling her that he was her dad's new landlord.
15: And I said, that's ridiculous. And he says, well, I've got all the paperwork to show the proof.
9: She was confused. She had no idea what was going on. She claims this company called Arizona's Helping Hands, run by a man named Cameron Jones, showed up to her dad's front door and convinced him to sign over his property. Remember, this is all happening while he was battling dementia.
15: He had a mortgage statement from my dad. He got my dad to sign all these papers. My dad would have never signed this stuff. My dad was military.
9: They went to court. Vanessa was trying to get her dad's house back. She says they reached some financial agreement of some kind where Cameron Jones admitted no wrongdoing. But Vanessa says between the loss of the house and the attorney's fees, they're down between $100,000 and $150,000.
7: Right, and there was a phrase that I hadn't really heard before you were reporting this, of equity stripping, basically making money off of someone else's equity. Can you explain what that might mean in a case like this?
9: So we met with Shane Hamm. He's from the Arizona Attorney General's office. He works in what's called the Elder Abuse and Complex Litigation Unit. He says there's this whole alleged scheme that happens when people figure out that someone is in financial distress trying to pay for their home.
14: They're really recruiting people to do the worst part of the work, which is knocking on the door and lying to the homeowner's face.
9: Foreclosure documents get filed with the county, and then alleged schemers get to that person's front door within 20 minutes of everything being

0: own AG's office says Jones ran what's called a racketeering enterprise. In court documents, Jones's lawyer denies the claims. He says the case is flawed from the AG, and he says what Jones did is not equity stripping. We want to make sure that we mention here, too, that Jones's lawyer, we reached out to him, and he declined to comment for the story.
1: But that's really important to understand then, Perry, is that you've got a whole kind of cottage industry of people who know when foreclosures are happening or even like about to happen. They swoop in to essentially say, hey, I can help at least save some value. But what, according to these families, that's just not what they're seeing.
0: Exactly. And sometimes they're showing up and breaking the news to the person, hey, your home is in foreclosure. And then you can imagine being in that person's position.
1: Right.
0: Your life just gets upended. You didn't even know that this was going to be happening. And then somebody here is at your front door saying, I can help you. And it seems like whenever we're in these desperate life situations, we tend to trust people who say they can help, but that is not always the case here.
1: So what is being done about that whole, I mean, regardless of what this particular family says and the response from the guy that runs the company there in Arizona, I mean, what is being done about this broader issue?
0: We talked to a few experts about this, and essentially their message is, if you're struggling with your mortgage payments, reach out for help and be careful of who says they can help. Always be careful of the person that shows up to the front door and says that they can fix all of your problems. What you can do is reach out to your state's attorney general's office, a licensed real estate agent, and they also have these nonprofit real estate legal services that are provided in some different areas. But you always want to make sure that they are reputable, the ones that you're reaching out to.
2: Do not let one of these fraudsters in your house. Slam the door on them if you have to.
0: Chris Mays is the attorney general in Arizona. She says do not let any of these people come into your house because that is when these alleged tricks, these alleged schemes can take place. There are also some calls to change laws in Arizona and in other states across the country to prevent people from being taken advantage of. But of course, that always takes time.
1: Yeah, and Arizona, one of the top 10 states in the country at this point for foreclosures. Perry Russum, thank you so much.
3: Interesting discussion. And we've talked about it here on the show many a times about how hideous and disgusting the scammers are. But even in this particular case, when you have people that are vulnerable already, that may be losing their home, foreclosures are coming and they sweep in like they're some Superman and make the situation even worse. So be very careful and, you know, go with reputable people that you know, or someone has been referred to you by a friend that worked with them, something of that nature. Don't just go it alone and don't answer the door when someone says, I can fix your problems. It's 855 WHBY.
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8: We'll see a high of 88, the heat index closer to 90, hazy sunshine, some spotty thunder is possible across northern Wisconsin, but the Fox Cities will stay dry. Tonight, thickening clouds, mild and humid, a low of 66, and we'll have some rain and thunder tomorrow with a high of 79. From the WBY First Alert Weather Center, I'm meteorologist Steve Balon.
3: Yeah, we'll see about the timing on that rain, maybe coming in the afternoon or evening hours. Looks like we could pick up maybe a quarter to a third. Places maybe out toward the middle of the state might get a bit more. We'll talk to Steve Balon again tomorrow morning and get a better idea on all this. It's 74 now in Appleton, southwest at 5, 76 Green Bay, 76 as well in Oshkosh. 74 right now in Sheboygan.

0: After a long day, it may be tempting to sit your children in front of a TV or tablet to keep them occupied. But the Surgeon General warns that overdosing screens, especially when kids are younger, carries real cognitive and developmental risks. A new advisory stresses that excess screen use is linked to learning difficulties, developmental delays, and mental health issues. These effects can start in childhood and last into adulthood. According to the Surgeon General and other childhood health experts, children under 18 months should have no screen time. Those under 6 years old should have less than an hour every day. And 6 to 18-year-olds should have a max of 2 hours per day. To achieve these goals, parents should set clear limits with frequent check-ins, schedule screen-free activities and no-screen meal times, pay attention to what your kids are watching, and set a good example by modeling healthy behavior with your own digital habits. With this Medical Minute, I'm Alex Stone.
1: So I'm third generation in a family business. 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

0: bit of alto sax coming up from Marion Meadows out of Chicago. Heck of an artist. Well, that's it for Thursday's AM Fox Valley. Have a good day, safe day, enjoy the warmth and humidity. A little bit of hazy smoke tossed in for good measure here today, too. We're back tomorrow morning to wrap up all the events, get ready for the weekend. Weather with Steve Baywan's coming along. We'll have the WIST at 7:52-ish or so. Get you up to date on all the latest ABC and WHBY news along the way, with our storm recovery efforts continuing and obviously for a long time yet to go. Stay right here. It is ABC News time.
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2: From ABC News, I'm Sherry Preston. A new gauge of the prices we're paying, in part because of the war. The inflation gauge favored by the Fed shows prices 3.7% higher in June than they were a year ago. Here's ABC's Elizabeth Schulze.
3: We are seeing oil prices spike again as the war escalates. The national average for a gallon of gas now $4.08. That's back where it was in June before the ceasefire was announced. A year ago, about a dollar lower than this. And a new estimate this morning from Moody's Analytics shows that the typical American household has now spent an extra $672 in gas, diesel, home heating, and jet fuel expenses combined since the start of the Iran war.
2: The nation's economy growing from April to June at an annual rate of just 1.5%. However, stocks are bouncing back this morning after the Dow had its worst day in more than a year on Wednesday. Overnight, U.S. forces striking again, and Iran aiming at bases housing U.S. troops as the relative lull in fighting appears over. ABC's Rachel Scott is at the White House.
4: Israeli Prime Minister Benjamin Netanyahu, who launched this war with the U.S., issuing this warning in an interview with our Lindsay Davis.
5: If Iran does strike Israel, how will you respond?
6: I think they'll make a terrible mistake and will respond very, very forcefully.
4: Netanyahu has also been less optimistic than President Trump that a deal with Iran could ultimately be reached.
2: Republican Senator John Cornyn saying on his way into the Capitol today he's no closer to getting confirmation that the $1.8 billion anti-weaponization fund and protections for the Trump family from audits set up by the IRS will be scrapped. He says he needs that before he will vote to confirm Todd Blanch as the next attorney general. Actor George Clooney now says he and his family were among the hundreds of thousands of people who had to evacuate in France ahead of raging wildfires. Dow's up 370. This is ABC News.
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2: The family of Nolan Wells, the teenager who died after a night with friends at a barrier island off Mississippi on the 4th of July, has sued social media companies trying to get information off Wells' phone about him and his friends.
9: One of those friends who was there on Horn Island July 4th is taking legal action of his own against online personalities who he says defamed him by suggesting he's a suspect in Wells' death. Bart Edmiston said it has exposed him and his family to death threats.
2: That's ABC's Aaron Katursky. Public mistrust is growing against automated license plate readers, or ALPRs, and one of the companies that runs them. Here's ABC's Jim Ryan.
10: Flock is the biggest of the ALPR companies, and its CEO understands the public's privacy concerns, but
11: once they understand what the technology actually does,
10: Flock's Garrett Langley says,
11: most people go, this makes a lot of sense. I want my kids to be safe.
10: The latest headwind facing his company is coming from Washington. Congressman Thomas Massie of Kentucky plans to introduce legislation to defund any police department that uses license plate reading cameras. Jim Ryan, ABC News.
2: The sentencing hearing is underway for Colin Gray, who was convicted of second-degree murder and involuntary manslaughter for giving his son the semi-automatic weapon used to kill four people at Appalachee High School in Georgia 2 years ago, two students and two teachers. Gray is one of a handful of American parents who've been criminally charged after their children carried out school shootings, his charges the most serious. Sherry Preston, ABC News.
12: Here he comes.
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17: Good morning. It's a mostly sunny 74 degrees at 9:05. I'm Landon Moore. Formal damage assessments will begin today in portions of Winnebago County hit by Monday's tornado. Teams will be assessing damage to determine whether it will meet the threshold for state or federal aid. Menasha officials may also be placing placards in buildings in the city labeled inspected, restricted use, or unsafe. Drones are now banned above the tornado-damaged areas in Menasha, Nina, and Fox Crossing. The Federal Aviation Administration has set up a no-fly zone above a circle containing the hardest-hit areas, meaning unmanned aircraft are not allowed to fly. The ban will be in effect through Saturday. And a volunteer reception center on the former UW-Oshkosh Fox City's campus in Menasha will remain in operation through the weekend. Officials with Volunteer Fox City say the center will be open from 8 a.m. until 5 p.m. through Sunday. All volunteers must be checked in by 3 o'clock each day. WHBY News is brought to you by Hooper Law Office.
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19: 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Up next, another installment of our series about us, the Story of America series, with Hillsdale College professor and author of the terrific book, Land of Hope, Bill McClay. This episode, The Rise of Lincoln.
20: If there was one issue more than any other that led to the political rise of Abraham Lincoln, one issue more than any other that led to America's seemingly inevitable march towards civil war, it was the issue of slavery. Particularly, it was the Fugitive Slave Act. This law turned Northerners into co-conspirators with the South because it required Northerners to cooperate and actively engage in supporting the practice of slavery, requiring them to track, capture, and return escaped slaves to their owners rather than allowing them to live as free people with the rights God gave them. And our own Declaration declared. It was one thing to accept its existence down there as long as they weren't expected to abide by the same laws protecting the rights of slaveholders to hold slaves as property, human beings as property. It's another thing to be complicit in that institution. The Fugitive Slave Law was a law that turned toleration of the peculiar institution into participation. And that was a bridge too far for Northerners. One state Supreme Court, Wisconsin, deemed the law unconstitutional. Vermont essentially nullified the Fugitive Slave Act through legislation of its own. And just as importantly, very prominent critics, including writers like Ralph Waldo Emerson, spoke out. And I should add here that Emerson was very slow to come to the anti-slavery cause. He was not congenitally political. He was interested in ideas. But this act galvanized him to speak out. The last year has forced us all into politics and made it a paramount duty to seek what it is often a duty to shun, We do not breathe? Well, there is infamy in the air. I have a new experience. I wake in the morning with a painful sensation to carry about all day, and which when traced home is the odious remembrance of that ignominy which has fallen on Massachusetts, which robs the landscape of beauty and takes the sunshine out of every hour. I have lived all my life in this state and never had any experience of personal inconvenience from the laws until now. What kind of legislation is this? What kind of constitution which covers it? And yet, the crime which the second law ordains is greater than the crime which the first law forbids. For it is a greater crime to re-enslave a man than to enslave him at first, when it might be pretended to be a mitigation of his lot as a captive in war. What shall we do? First, abrogate this law. Then proceed to confine slavery to slave states and help them effectually to make an end of it. Or shall we, as we are all are advised on all hands, lie by and wait the progress of the census? But will slavery lie by? I fear not. She's very industrious, gives herself no holidays. No proclamation will put her down. She got Texas and now will have Cuba and means to keep her majority. The experience of the past gives us no encouragement to lie by. Shall we call a new convention, or will any expert statesman furnish us a plan for the summary or gradual winding up of slavery so far as the Republic is its patron? Where is the South itself, since it is agreed by all sane men of all parties, or was yesterday, that slavery is mischievous? Why does the South itself never offer the smallest counsel of her own? Let us hear any project with candor and respect. Is it impossible to speak of it with reason and good nature? It is really the project fit for this country to entertain and accomplish. Everything invites emancipation. The grandeur of the design, the vast stake that we hold, the national domain, the manifest interest of the slave states, the religious effort of the free states, the public opinion of the world, all join to demand it. Very powerful words from Emerson. Abolitionist Pastor Luther Lee of Syracuse had these simple words to describe the Fugitive Slave Act. It is a war upon God, upon his own law, and upon the rights of humanity. To obey it or aid in its enforcement is treason against God and humanity. It involves the guilt of violating every one of the Ten Commandments. It was in this context and at this time that Uncle Tom's Cabin was published by Harriet Beecher Stowe. The novel, published in two volumes, had a profound impact on attitudes towards slavery in the United States, depicting in stark terms the cruelty of slavery and the perils that freedom-seeking slaves faced. At the same time, the effort was underway to connect our two coasts with a transcontinental railroad. There were two main proposals, one by Jefferson Davis of Mississippi and another by Stephen A. Douglas of Illinois. In short, a southern and a northern proposal. Eager to get a deal done, Douglas fashioned an agreement that would bring the southerners on board. He proposed that the land west of the Missouri be organized into two distinct territories, the Kansas Territory and the Nebraska Territory, and each would be allowed to settle by popular vote the slavery issue for themselves. It was a huge mistake.
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23: Some wildfire smoke aloft will give us some haze. Otherwise, sunshine, hot, humid, a high of 88. A couple spotty storms are possible this afternoon, but staying north of the Fox Cities. Thickening clouds tonight, mild and humid, a low of 66. Carry the umbrella tomorrow, rain and thunder, muggy but not hot, a high of 79. From the WBY First Alert Weather Center, I'm meteorologist Steve Aylon.
19: And we return to Our American Stories and with our Story of America series with Hillsdale College professor and author of Land of Hope, Bill McClay. When we last left off, to get his way for constructing a transcontinental railroad up north, Stephen A. Douglas fashioned a deal in which territories in the West would vote on whether they would become free or slave states. His concept was called popular sovereignty. It was a decision that would haunt the nation. Let's return to the story.
20: Now, this was a big deal because both new territories, both proposed territories, were north of the line established by the Missouri Compromise, thus opening up territory to slavery, where it had already been forbidden. Douglas's proposal led to furious debate for months, but to get the railroad built, both houses of Congress ended the debate with the passage of the Kansas-Nebraska Act of 1854, and President Franklin Pierce signed it into law. It was a huge mistake. Some might even call it reckless. Soon, violent conflicts erupted in competing communities, with pro-slavery mobs attacking the town of Lawrence. Those attacks were answered by anti-slavery attacks by the abolitionist John Brown and his sons. This is how Bleeding Kansas got its name, as this state, would-be state, state to be, found itself caught between competing ideas about slavery. and two competing governments and two competing constitutions. It also revealed the sheer folly that somehow popular sovereignty would settle these differences. The bitter differences and violence over the issue of slavery was not confined to Kansas. It managed to spill onto the floor of the U.S. Senate itself. Senator Charles Sumner of Massachusetts delivered a bitter speech against the Kansas-Nebraska Act, and he didn't stop with the legislation. He personally attacked Senator Andrew Butler of South Carolina, accusing him of having embraced, quote, the harlot, slavery, as his mistress. These insults were surely designed to prompt an equally outrageous rebuttal. And it came just days later when Congressman Preston Brooks, who was a cousin of Butler, confronted Sumner at his Senate desk, denounced his speech as a libel on South Carolina and Mr. Butler, and then went on to hit Sumner over the head with a heavy cane, nearly killing him. The reaction to this fight between these men revealed just how profoundly polarized the nation was. Northerners supporting Sumner, while Brooks received adulation of all kinds from newspapers of the South and hundreds of new canes from fans of his. One even inscribed a cane with these words, "Hit him again." By the time Sumner gave his now famous speech, he'd become a member of a new political party, the Republican Party. A product of and direct response to the Kansas-Nebraska Act. Its membership was constituted of anti-slavery advocates from the Democratic, Whig, and Free Soil parties, and unified around opposing the extension of slavery into the new territories. In short time, it became the second largest party in the nation. At the same time, the largest party, the Democratic Party, was struggling to maintain unity as its northern and southern factions became more and more divided. The Republican Party from its inception was a party of the North, almost exclusively. Because the Democratic Party was the only national party, it expected a victory in the 1856 election. Their candidate was James Buchanan of Pennsylvania, who had experience as a congressman and a secretary of state under James K. Polk. The Republican Party campaigned on what were classic Whig issues, including what we today might call infrastructure and tariffs, protectionism. But it was also the first national party to declare fully its opposition to slavery. Buchanan was a familiar face, and he won with the hope he could maintain this delicate, fragile status quo in America. But just days after his inauguration, the Supreme Court handed down its momentous Dred Scott decision. That decision would only add to the already deep divide on slavery. Ironically, Justice Taney, who authored the decision, was hoping it would settle the issue. Far from that. Here's some details of the case. Dred Scott was a man who had been born a slave. He'd been sold to a surgeon who took him to Illinois, a free state, and then to the Wisconsin Territory, which was also free. Remember, the Northwest Ordinance proscribed slavery. And the Wisconsin Territory, as well as Illinois, were both part of that, covered by the Northwest Ordinance. So in the Wisconsin Territory, Scott married and had two daughters. After his master's death in 1846, Scott sued in the Missouri courts for his freedom on the simple grounds, or so it seemed at the time, that his residence in a free state and free territory as a free man made him a free man. The case made its way through the court system to the U.S. Supreme Court, where it was presided over by the aforementioned Justice Taney, Roger B. Taney, a Democrat from Maryland. Well, the court ruled against Scott, and Taney, who wrote the majority opinion, took his chance to stake his claim and resolve the issue of slavery in the territories once and for all. There were three main components to the decision. First, the court dismissed Scott's claims, arguing that he lacked standing to sue because he was not a citizen. Why was he not a citizen? He was not a citizen because the Constitution did not intend, the court said, to extend the rights of citizenship to blacks. It's an openly racial argument. Number two, he also argued, the court argued, that Congress lacked the power to deprive any person of his property without due process. And because slaves were property, slavery could not be excluded from any federal territory or state. So argued the court. Finally, number three, the court ruled that the Missouri Compromise itself was not just moot due to the passage of the Kansas-Nebraska Act, but unconstitutional from the start. It had been all along because it invalidly excluded slavery from Wisconsin and other northern territories. So, with the Missouri Compromise tossed aside and thrown on the ash heap of history, everything was now up for grabs. And the radical Southerners wasted no time calling for a federal slave code to protect their property, as they thought of it. They were emboldened by the Dred Scott case and thought things were turning their way at last. They even sensed, and with good reason, that President Buchanan was on their side. Northerners, too, believed Buchanan was a tool of the pro-slavery South at worst, and a man not willing to spend any political capital on the issue of slavery at best. Leadership on the issue of slavery would have to come from some other source. So at last we come to one of the great luminaries, one of the great figures of American political history, a rising star in the Republican Party, a very successful trial lawyer, a one-term Whig congressman. Who was this man? It's Abraham Lincoln.
19: And you've been listening to Hillsdale College professor and author of Land of Hope, Bill McClay, telling one heck of a story, all of the elements, political, cultural, leading straight to a collision. And that would be the Civil War. Up through this context rises a lawyer and a fairly unknown man up till now, named Abraham Lincoln. When we continue, more of the remarkable story of the rise of Lincoln here on Our American Stories.

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6: Hammond adds that the city is now getting water service from the city of Nina due to damage to its own water plants.
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9: Our American stories in our final portion of our story on the rise of Abraham Lincoln is a part of our Story of America series with Hillsdale College professor and author of Land of Hope, Bill McClay. Let's pick up where we last left off.
10: Who was this man? This Abraham Lincoln. Well, his life story became the stuff of legend. He was the uncommon common man, born to a humble frontier life, who rose to prominence through sheer grit, determination, and talent, and hard work. He was born in Kentucky, literally in a log cabin. We know almost nothing of his early life, except that he was poor. He moved around from Kentucky to Indiana, from Indiana to Illinois, as his father moved around, which was not unusual in those days. We know he hated the chores of farm life, endless work, plowing, harvesting, chopping wood, hauling water. And although he had almost no formal schooling, he was a voracious reader and had a great love of words, of rhetoric, of oratory. And he knew that books and his great capacity for the use of the English language would be the ticket to his rising in the world. He arrived as a very young man in New Salem, Illinois, unknown to anyone. He got a job as a clerk and through his exertions became a very popular member of the community. He was appointed postmaster and then, on his second try, was elected to the Illinois General Assembly, the state legislature. For Lincoln, this success was the embodiment of the Declaration of Independence, a document he revered and would repeatedly return to because it so beautifully affirmed equal worth of all people, ordinary people, and their equal right to life, liberty, and the pursuit of happiness. That love of equality was not some passing affection. It was deep and profound. For Lincoln, the words equality meant the rights of all people to the fruits of their own labor, a principle grounded not in the will of government or any human source, but in nature itself, in God. That's why Lincoln so despised slavery from his earliest days, because he believed deep in his core that slavery was a form of theft, a form of theft that allowed one class of men to steal from another class of men. Well, some say that men make the times and others say the times make the men. It was in the fervor of the 1850s with slavery heavily weighing on the nation that Lincoln emerged. Stephen Douglas, the little giant from Illinois. He was up for re-election to the Senate in 1858 in what was just going to be a warm-up for a presidential bid in 1860. Lincoln opposed Douglas from the very beginning of this campaign, and he was a natural choice to compete for the Illinois Senate seat. So he had his moment. And the Senate candidacy gave him a platform, a moral platform, to attack Douglas's ideas, his political skills, expose his lack of principle when it came to the weightiest moral issue of the day. In 1858, he challenged Douglas to a series of debates, 7 in all, and Douglas accepted. These debates were real classics of American oratory, of all oratory. Lincoln tried at every turn to make Douglas appear to be a radical pro-slavery, pro-Dred Scott sympathizer, which Douglas actually was not. Douglas, for his part, tried to make Lincoln look like a dangerous abolitionist radical, which Lincoln was not. Lincoln was anti-slavery, but he was not in favor of abolition. But the debates were substantive and worthy of the state of Illinois, the Senate, and the nation. Lincoln would go on to lose the election to Douglas, but it was a competitive race, and Lincoln emerged as a national figure, a possible and plausible Republican candidate for president in 1860. So the Republican Party came just a few seats short, 4 to be exact, of an absolute majority in Congress. A growing and ascendant Republican Party and a fracturing of the National Democratic Party foreshadowed trouble ahead for the nation. The last dire warning of things to come was the news of abolitionist John Brown's raid at Harper's Ferry on the night of October 16th, 1859, at the federal arsenal. Brown's hatred of slavery had grown. He was convinced that God had called him to do what he did that night, which was to strike at the institution of slavery itself. His plan was simple. He and his men would seize guns from the federal arsenal and use them to arm slaves in the region and begin an uprising which would lead to the creation of a slave-run state. This effort was doomed from the start, and 14 lives were lost in the process, 2 being his own sons. Brown was hanged in December of that year, and these were some of his final words before being put to death. In the first place, I deny everything but what I have all along admitted, the design on my part to free slaves, I intended certainly to have made a clean thing of that matter, as I did last winter when I went into Missouri and took slaves without the snapping of a gun on either side, moved them through the country, and finally left them in Canada. I designed to do the same thing again on a larger scale. The court acknowledges, as I suppose, the validity of the law of God. I see a book kissed here, which I suppose to be the Bible, or at least the New Testament. That book teaches me that all things whatsoever I would that men should do to me, I should do even so to them. It teaches me further to, quote, remember them that are in bonds as bound with them. I endeavored to act upon that instruction. I say I am too young to understand that God is any respecter of persons. I believe that to have interfered as I have done, as I have always freely admitted that I have done, in behalf of his despised poor was not wrong, but right. Now, if it is deemed necessary that I should forfeit my life for the furtherance of the ends of justice and mingle my blood further with the blood of my children and with the blood of millions in this slave country whose rights are disregarded by wicked, cruel, and unjust enactments, I submit so that it be done. Southerners were horrified by Brown's actions and took his violent rampage to be an indication of what the North had in store. Northerners saw Brown as a martyr of sorts, even a saint. There was little room for moderates left on the issue of slavery. By the election of 1860, the Democratic Party had all but come apart, not acceptable to Southerners and Buchanan supporters. They nominated their own candidate, Vice President John Breckinridge of Kentucky. Other Democratic dissenters would form a new party, the Constitutional Union Party. In short, it was a mess, and it would make the likelihood of a Republican victory a probability. Lincoln won 180 electoral votes from all 18 free states, and only from those states. He didn't get a single vote, a single electoral vote, from the South. Douglas got an anemic 12 electoral votes and finished a distant fourth. Lincoln's win was a turning point in American life and a momentous victory for many reasons and many ways. It was the first time a president had been elected on an entirely regional basis, and some Southerners warned that such a precedent, such an outcome in this election would leave the South with no choice but to secede from the Union. Immediately after the election, the state of South Carolina did precisely that. War, it seems, was almost inevitable.
9: The story of the rise of Lincoln here on Our American Stories.
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9: And we return to Our American Stories. Up next, a story from a man who has sold more than 45 million records and has 38 top 40 hits to his name. We're talking about Pat Boone. When we interviewed Pat, the first question we asked him was undeniably basic, but he answered it beautifully. We asked him how he became famous. Let's get into the story. Take it away, Pat.
30: Well, I grew up in Nashville, Tennessee. I'm a country boy. My dad, a building contractor, mom, a registered nurse, very practical professions. But we were, as so many people in Middle Tennessee were and are, we were churchgoers, we were church members. And I grew up believing and was baptized when I was barely 13. So in my teens, I was thinking of myself, seeing myself as a Christian, a child of God, and really living a good, wholesome life and dating Shirley Foley, the daughter of Red Foley, the Country Music Hall of Fame. He wasn't then, but he was hosting the Grand Ole Opry, having replaced Roy Acuff after many years. And I was not a big country music fan till I met Shirley Foley. She came to our high school. Her mom was not well, and so she had to be in the dorm at the Lipscomb. And at 16, we met, and really a romance began then that continues to this minute. But we were just teenagers, and then her mom died when Shirley was 16, 17. Her mom was young, but rheumatic fever and heart condition. First open heart surgery ever in Nashville at Vanderbilt Hospital. But she didn't live long after that. So then her mom's death brought us even closer together. And so when Red Foley was given the opportunity to go to Springfield, Missouri to start the Ozark Jubilee, which would become the first and huge nationwide country music show on Saturday nights from Springfield, Missouri. But he hadn't done it yet, and he was taking his three widowed daughters, including Shirley, to Springfield, and I couldn't stand to let her go. We were 19 then. So I asked if she would marry me, and I asked him, and he tearfully gave us permission and bought our rings. So we married at 19, and I was on my way now to being a preacher, teacher. But I had won, seemed like incidentally, I had won the Ted Mack Amateur Hour 3 weeks in a row, and it was the forerunner of shows like, you know, The Voice and America's Got Talent. The winners were selected by the viewers with cards and letters. The show would appear on Saturday night, and by Thursday, the votes were counted, and if you won 1 week, you would come back for another, and I won 3 weeks in a row. Well, I was thinking of being a singer at that point, but nothing came up. No contracts, no offers. So now I'm married, and I'm in Texas, and I get a call from New York, and they're assembling all the three-time winners to come back and compete with each other. Well, I was one. So I flew back to New York, and I was expecting our first baby by then. And so I was on that show, and they told me I was winning, but while I was having to wait in New York, I couldn't afford to go back to Texas and then back to New York again. So I waited in a seedy little hotel off Times Square until they let me know if I was winning or not. So while I was waiting, I went on Arthur Godfrey's talent show on a Monday after being on the talent show Saturday, and auditioned for the Arthur Godfrey show, which was a Monday night, and they put me on that Monday night, and I won. Well, that disqualified me from the Ted Mack Amateur Hour, because you can't be a professional winner on Monday and then be declared an amateur winner the following Saturday. And I blew it, and it was over. I went back to Texas, and again, I came that close to having a career in music, but it hadn't happened. Now, as we're expecting our second child, I get a call from Randy Wood of Dot Records outside Nashville. He'd seen all of this. I was a homeboy, you know, winning these national contests. And he said he had a new record company called Dot, and he thought that I could make some hit records. And he asked if I'd like to come to Chicago and record. And of course I did, not knowing what to expect. And he had me sing a rhythm and blues song called Two Hearts, Two Kisses, Make One Love. It was an R&B record by The Charms on the Dutone label, but it was not known on pop radio at all. And I didn't know what R&B was, but I listened to that record, and I picked up on the flavor of it. One heart's not enough, baby. Two hearts will make you feel crazy. One kiss will make you feel so nice. Two kisses take you to paradise. Two hearts, two kisses, make one love. And that song that we recorded immediately sold a million records. That was in March of 55. My second baby had come, and number three was on the way already. and I had to do a follow-up record. So in May of 55, I recorded Fats Domino's Ain't That a Shame. His had been number one R&B, which was a separate genre called race music, sold 150,000. I did his song My Way, You Made Me Cry When You Said Goodbye, Ain't That a Shame. And I did my version, rock and roll, as we were calling it. Mine sold 1.5 million, 10 times what Fats had sold with his own song and his own record. And he was thrilled, and he said many times, I made more money with Pat Boone's record of my song than from my own record, because he was the writer and publisher.

0: And I'd do their song and sell a million or a million and a half of their song. And they made more money from my versions than from their own. So now, as I say, this all happened. I wasn't seeking it. It all just fell on me. But from that time, March of 55, for 4.5 years, I was never off the single chart. I hold that record in the record business, 220 consecutive weeks without ever being off the single chart. Everything I recorded from then on, I had 41 chart records in the 50s. Elvis had 40. I had 41. And he was my opening act the first time we met. The kids didn't know who he was, but they liked the way he looked. They didn't like the way his song sounded because it was a Bill Monroe bluegrass song. Blue moon of Kentucky, keep on shining. Well, that wasn't rhythm and blues, but he tried to make it sound like it was. And he got lots of applause when he left the stage that night. And then I went on and I got all the screams because I had 3 million sellers. So from then on, this is a very long-winded answer to your question, but I'm just trying to let you see how what was happening to me was not something I was orchestrating. It was just happening to me. And as a Christian kid in Nashville, I realized that you know, I had some talent as a singer. I could sing anything anybody put in front of me. I didn't have any voice lessons to speak of, but I sang I in church. As a teenager, into my early grown years, I would lead singing in church. We didn't, in our church, didn't have instruments of music. It was all a cappella. So I could stand up and lead 300 or 400 or 500 people in congregational singing. Sing the wondrous love of Jesus. And just wave my arms like I knew what I was doing, counting time. I didn't know how to count time. But what I didn't know at the time was it was great vocal exercise, leading a cappella singing, congregational singing for 400 or 500 people at a time with or without microphone, made it possible for me to sing rhythm and blues or big band swaying or anything I wanted to sing without any worry. I could just sing it, whatever you put in front of me, I could do it. But it wasn't through training, that is consciously. So that's a very long-winded answer. It all happened to me, but I always had the sense from that time on that it was for a reason, that I was going to be a teacher, preacher originally, and I was being given a different kind of platform. And as a rock and roll singer, not as a preacher and a teen idol.
1: And a terrific job in the editing, production, and storytelling by our own Monty Montgomery. And a special thanks to Pat Boone. 45 million records sold, an astonishing 220 consecutive weeks on the singles charts. Even Elvis didn't do that. And what Pat Boone had to say about his career being thrust on him, well, it happens to some people. And that he had all that preparation in the pulpit and doing worship and leading it a cappella. There was nothing Pat Boone hadn't sung before he was a big time singer. The story of how Pat Boone came to fame here on Our American Stories.
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7: From ABC News, I'm Sherry Preston. The relative quiet in the Middle East is over as Iran and the U.S. trade strikes once again. ABC's Matt Rivers is in Amman.
8: Once again here in Jordan, we had incoming fire from Iran overnight. U.S. troops forced to take cover in their bases here for the second straight night as 5 Iranian missiles were ultimately intercepted. Egypt also being targeted by a drone attack, and that is a major escalation. The first time that that's happened since this war began. U.S. forces in Kuwait targeted once again overnight as well.
7: And it was a deadly night in Ukraine. ABC's Britt Clennett has that.
9: Russia unleashing again one of its largest air assaults on Ukraine in weeks. We're talking more than 70 attack drones, 70 missiles, 280 attack drones, rather, that killed at least 8 people, including 3 children. It also battered homes, infrastructure as well, across multiple cities.
7: Stocks are in positive territory today, following the Dow's worst day since April of 2025. Traders have been spooked by further Mideast fighting, higher inflation, and the Fed deciding to hold interest rates steady.
10: Wall Street investors are worried that the Federal Reserve is not acting fast enough right now to tame rising prices. Under the new chairman, Kevin Warsh, the Fed kept interest rates unchanged. But 3 Fed officials disagreed with that. They said rates should go up now to try to bring down those high prices.
7: ABC's Elizabeth Schulze. The first look at America's economy from April through June shows sluggish growth. GDP growing at an annual rate of just 1.5%. It was over 2% earlier this year. George Clooney says he and his family have been forced to evacuate their home in southeastern France as wildfires burn nearby. That blaze far smaller than the vast inferno burning in the Bordeaux region. The Georgia father who gave his son the assault-style weapon used to kill 4 people at Georgia's Appalachia High School in 2024 is being sentenced himself today. You're listening to ABC News.
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7: Still holding out. The Senate was supposed to vote today on Todd Blanche's nomination to be the next attorney general, but two Republicans are threatening to vote no, including outgoing Texas Senator John Cornyn, who wants written assurance that the $1.8 billion IRS settlement and anti-weaponization fund will not be happening.
12: As I told you earlier, it was not responsive to my concerns. I mean, we've heard from them. It's just that they refused to commit to writing what he testified to under oath.
7: The vote now postponed. Buttoning down D.C. for the big old Grand Prix. Freedom 250 IndyCar race scheduled to take place around the National Mall next month. ABC's Dave Packer has more.
13: As IndyCars circle Washington, D.C.'s most famous monuments on the weekend of August 22nd and 23rd, security will be dialed up to 11.
14: You're going to see a very high level of uniform presence throughout the city and around this event.
13: Secret Service Deputy Director Matthew Quinn.
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13: Plus countermeasures for possible drones.
14: We're all on the same plan to make sure that this event goes off as safely and successfully as possible.
13: Dave Packer, ABC News.
7: Almost a year after Matt Damon won $1 million on Who Wants to Be a Millionaire, his OG bestie Ben Affleck did the same. The final question was about the names of pardoned Thanksgiving turkeys. Affleck's money will go to the Eastern Congo Initiative. Sherry Preston, ABC News.
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20: Good morning. It's a mostly sunny 77 degrees at 10:05. I'm Landon Moore. A portion of Doty Island is closed for storm damage cleanup today. Vehicles are not permitted in an area east of Namath Street and north of Nicolet Boulevard. Those who live in that area are not allowed to leave as well. There's no word on how long cleanup may take. Progress is being made to restore electricity in Menasha following this week's tornado. Menasha Utilities says power has been restored to 90% of the downtown area, with the exception of First Street. Officials say it may be several more days before electrical service is restored to all homes and businesses in the city. And the 13th Annual Mile Up Music Festival kicks off today in downtown Appleton. Organizers say Mile will do what it can to provide assistance to those affected by the tornado. You can find out more about the Mile Up Music lineup at the event's website and Facebook page. WHBY News is brought to you by Hooper Law Office.
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22: This is Lee Habib, and this is Our American Stories. 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They're truly some of our favorites. Up next, a story from Brent Timmons. Today he shares with us a story entitled Balance. Take it away, Brent.
23: Asher had left on his motorcycle for work at his summer job. He had just graduated and needed to make a quick stop at his high school to drop off his borrowed laptop and calculus calculator. 30 minutes later, my wife answers the phone. The information she was given was brief. Asher had had a motorcycle accident in front of the school. They thought he would be okay, but the ambulance was coming and may end up taking him to the hospital. That was about the extent of the information. Both of us quickly thought the worst, like he had collided with another vehicle when either turning into the school or coming out. The wording, "thought he would be okay," registered in my mind as non-life-threatening injuries. Where would they take him was the first question out of my mouth. Tina called the school right back and was told it would be Nanticoke. We wondered how we would know whether to go to the school or to head directly to the hospital. This state lasted about 3 minutes. I wouldn't call it hysteria. It was more like a laser focus on how we were going to get to where our son was. Then Asher called. He said he was okay, described the situation, and told us we just needed to come get him and his bike. We know our son well enough that this immediately put us at ease. I hooked up the trailer, and we headed off. It was a relatively minor event. Asher was slowly turning into the drive of the school. They actually caught it on camera, and he hit a small patch of sand on the asphalt. The rear end slipped out in a heartbeat, and he ended up on the ground, under the bike. The school staff was fabulous. They rushed to his aid immediately and watched over him in the nurse's office as he gathered his wits and the shaking from the adrenaline wore off. He had some scrapes, the bike had some scrapes, but overall, he and his bike would be fine. This is one of those things that remind us how quickly something can happen, which could alter the future. It's one of those things that remind us to appreciate every moment. One of those things that changes us. One of those things we are thankful for because of the lessons learned. Motorcycle riding is by nature much riskier than riding in a car or truck. If you look at the statistics, it's, well, you don't even want to know. It's a choice made with a known risk. We let our boys make that choice with that risk. I ride myself. Why would we do that? Would we rather our boys didn't engage in such an activity? It isn't that simple. A life lived without any risk is, well, it's not really living at all, is it? We take a risk when we choose a college major in the face of uncertainty. We take a risk in participating in a sport when we may possibly be embarrassed by poor performance. We take a risk in choosing a life partner. We take a risk in changing jobs. We take a risk in buying a home and committing to pay a mortgage for the next 30 years. A life without any risk is a life of not moving forward. It's not really life at all. Of course, there are ways to reduce risk, and we do those things, and with a passion. At some point, there is a balancing of the passion to live and the passion to walk in caution and wisdom. And that's really part of the secret of life. People choose different ways to go about it. Maybe you lean on your faith in God, or maybe you lean on your faith in yourself. Personally, I've been disappointed in my own strength way too many times. At the risk of making you feel like I've tricked you into a discussion about God, I'll share this. After we decide whether there is a God or not, and who that God is, comes what I'd say is one of the most prevalent debates about faith. What does God do, and what do I do? People fall all over the spectrum on this. It would take me volumes to try to communicate where I've landed personally. And honestly, who really cares what I've concluded? I'll just say this. I want my boys to walk in wisdom, to not be averse to taking a risk, and to trust God in the midst of doing that. Take a risk, ride safe, and live well.
0: Take a risk, ride safe, and live well. Wisdom in all of those words. A special thanks to Monty Montgomery on the production of that piece, and to Brent Timmons for a short but profound story with some real-life implications as it relates to all of us and our lives. And we'd love to hear stories from you about this space. We spend a lot of time talking about risk and risk-taking. Our entrepreneur stories are nothing but risk stories. A lot of people think entrepreneurs love risk, but that's not quite right. What we've learned is that they love to manage risk and that a life without risk is not worth living. And so they manage risk better than most of us and live within the space of risk and real traumatic risk because it's how they're hardwired. You can't make an entrepreneur any more than you can make someone ride a motorcycle. It's risky business riding a motorcycle. I've done it for many years of my life, gave it up when I had kids. So I made a very different decision about risk than this family did about, for instance, riding a motorcycle. Then your risk stories, your failure stories, because we love both of those, and what you learn from failure, to OurAmericanStories.com. 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
4: 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With a clear forecast streaming directly to you, any device, anytime. 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
4: Some wildfire smoke aloft will give us some haze. Otherwise, sunshine, hot, humid, a high of 88. A couple spotty storms are possible this afternoon, but staying north of the Fox Cities. Thickening clouds tonight, mild and humid, a low of 66. Carry the umbrella tomorrow, rain and thunder, muggy but not hot, a high of 79. From the WBY First Alert Weather Center, I'm meteorologist Steve Balon.

0: This is Our American Stories, and our next story is brought to us by a listener, Jim Johnson, who is a longtime pastor who lives in Rogers, Minnesota. Pastor Jim wowed our listeners with his story, Everett's Last Christmas Carol. We asked if he had another story to share with our listeners, and here he is again. Here's Pastor Jim.
1: Somewhere around row 22, section 3 in the left field bleachers in Bloomington, Minnesota, at the now leveled Metropolitan Stadium, the old Met as we called it, where the Twins used to play between 1961 and 1981, there it was that I learned a harsh, cruel lesson about life. I learned a lot of lessons about life, but that day culminated them all together. It's been 41 years since then, August of 1979. Back then, I was involved in professional organized baseball. I even made it to the major leagues. It was big money for me, surrounded by fans, people trying to get my attention. The Twins owner signed my checks, and it was more cash than I could fathom. But it was, however, not as a left fielder that I made my name for the Minnesota Twins. I did play baseball, but not for the Twins. I was only a high school player for the Kennedy Eagles. Now, my place in the majors was as a seller of hot dogs at the game. I started with soda and popcorn, then worked my way up to frosty malts and snow cones. But my highest levels were reached as a hot dog vendor. That was big time for me. Selling Schweigert Tender Bite hot dogs, those sumptuous tubes I sold for a dollar. Served up by a kid who would one day become Sports Illustrated writer Steve Rushen. He was then just a 14-year-old kid who forked boiled wieners and put them on buns for me, stuffed them in a wax paper package. And once in a while, the gifted SI journalist-to-be would fling one hot dog to me, seeing how hungry and sweaty I was. Every time I scrambled down the steps to Rushen's post in the commissary in center field behind the fence next to the scoreboard, Steve Rushen would fling a hot dog to keep me going. I will never forget him for that gift. Baseball is good because of people like Steve Rushen, and because it's slow and dramatic and there's time to learn how to live life well. Baseball is played in a crowd in an artificially made city park, with people sitting on top of each other, crowding into you, elbows and kneecaps a little too tight. You see, baseball in a stadium with 20,000 or 30,000 or 45,000 people puts you in a different world. The smells, the sounds, the echoing crack of a Louisville slugger, the force of a Bob Casey announcer saying, "Now batting for the Twins, number 29, the second baseman, Rod Carew." Or how he used to say in that buzzsaw voice, "No smoking in the Metrodome, no smoking." And there you would see Kent Herbeck at first base while Casey crooned that anti-nicotine song. There was my Kennedy high school mate, our varsity Eagle first baseman pitcher, pretending to smoke while Mr. Casey yelled, "No smoking." And Herbeck would wave his arm saying, "No, no, you can't do that." And we loved it. That's what happens when you put 20-somethings in a stadium tucked inside a place with 2,500 fans or 25,000 fans and the noises and hot dogs and vendors, the players all blending together with the PA man, a symphony of sports and people and life. Something better happens when you give a 17-year-old a cooler of hot dogs and you point to the crowd and say, "Go sell these." You learn about the world selling hot dogs at a ball game. So now when I'm living with the rest of you during this global pandemic, I pine for the crowds and those days at the old Met. I think about August 1st, 1979, when I learned about crowds and humility and revenge and hot dogs. The old Met was a hodgepodge patchwork of a sports venue, almost modular. The infield was made of black soil like it was from the Red River Valley of the North. It was a small stadium that could hold up to 45,000 people, even more for the Vikings games, but it was, well, a little backward. But we loved it because it was ours, It was not New York. It was not L.A. It was not Chicago. It was not Wrigley. It was not St. Louis. Just old Met Stadium built in Bloomington, Minnesota, on an onion field next to the Minnesota River. Now it's the Mall of America, but then it was just a training ground for life. That day I muttered, hot dogs. I was mad. Hot dogs. It was a hot day, so I would sell about 36, maybe 72 hot dogs. That was it. While my friends during that hot knothole afternoon game would be making 20% commission on snow cones or malt cups by the hundred. I asked our commissary manager, Mr. Dillon, the cigar-smoking vendor boss, if maybe, just for a Wednesday day game with 83-degree heat, for a Twins game against the Oakland A's, if I could sell 75-cent malt cups or snow cones instead of hot dogs. Dillon, to my incredulity, said, no, sell hot dogs. What? I said, come on, I'm a hot dog vendor. I'm an upper-class sales rep. It was not quite beer vendor level, but way above the soda hawkers and the lads selling popcorn. Hot dog vendors had status. We could cry out with our throats wide open, the veteran first-team major league Schweigert vendors. Hot dogs! Get your hot dogs here! It was the rookies who had no choices. Peanuts, yes, they had clout, but hot dog vendors were supposed to get their way, so I asked Dillon if I could sell snow cones. But he said, no, we're not going to do that. On a knothole Wednesday at 3 p.m., with only 5,711 fans in the park that day, selling for a team that would draw the fewest fans of any team in the American League that year, an average of 9,900 fans per game. Those poorly middling Twins were letting go of all their stars because Mr. Griffith was too tight to pay them, and the fans stayed away in droves. We, in turn, were destined to watch players like Rick Sofield and Willie Norwood.

0: spin, so we figured if we showed up on a sweltering 83 day to sell hot dogs, we could at least sell something cold. But Dylan said, no chance. And that ticked me off. So my co-working underlings, vendors 1 through 299, were selling cold items and making big fat coin. And I would be selling steaming hot dogs to little children who did not want to eat something hot and maybe make $14 for the day. That was wrong. Hot dogs, I growled. To top it off, section 3 was filled with little children. Tiny humans with small coins and no desire to eat hot Schweiger tender bites. They crowded the aisles in such a way that I couldn't get to my spot. At the old Met, the high school vendors all staked their claim. This guy in the third base seats, that guy in the second deck behind home. But I and my gentle giant friend Gunner, that 6'4" first base backup to Kent Herbeck at Kennedy High School, Gunner and I would claim the first deck of left field. We owned it. It was ours. It was our unquestioned capitalistic domain. But those knothole kids got in for free with an adult who paid $3 for a ticket. And any old guy who paid that little for a ticket was not going to spend a dollar for the junior knothole kids he crowded into his Ford Galaxy for a free knothole game on an 83-degree day in Minnesota. So that was my mindset going into row 32 that August 1st day. During the middle of the first inning, then and there, I decided I was going to have my way. I decided to break vendors' code rules. Yes, I was mad so I could do it. Rule number one for vendors was always never walk on the bleacher seat backs.
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8: And we're back with Our American Stories and with Jim Johnson. Let's pick up where we last left off.
9: During the middle of the first inning, then and there, I decided I was going to have my way. I decided to break vendors' code rules. Yes, I was mad so I could do it. Rule number one for vendors was always, never walk on the bleacher seat backs. Unthinkable. You have to walk down the aisle. But no, I said, like Herbie Brooks, the passionate Minnesota-born St. Paul side coach of the Gophers and Team USA hockey. Not today. Not tonight. I was sick and tired of kids and crowds and sick and tired of hearing how people had to follow the rules. So I was cruising down those bleacher back steps. Row 22, row 21, and I was carrying my 36 hot dogs in a candy apple plastic tub, my vendor number 311 button flapping on my hat, my crisp linen vendor shirt, my coin apron clanking and clinking down the aisle with me, and I was feeling good. I was feeling right. All the way down row 25, 24, 23, I was going great, my athletic poise carrying the day, not a worry. But then came row 22, and there my ankle turned on the top of that bleacher. My Nike high top twisted, and my left knee wrenched itself between seats 14 and 15. My chest heaved into row 21, and my hot dog cooler popped and bounced onto rows 19 and 20. My wax paper baggies spilled out Schweigert tender bites, and they slinkied and wobbled between seats 12 and 13 and 15. Coins from my apron sprinkled and chinkled and rolled, and little knothole children, those thieves, pounced on my quarters, $4 worth of them, and liberated them from my care. One wiener splunched underneath my foot, and a teenage kid, some gearhead with orange hair, pointed and stared and said, "Ha! Look at that! Look at that kid!" His friends laughed hard, and they pointed at me with their fingers at my vulnerable position and laughed like mockers and scoffers. Some hot dogs escaped while I picked up my coins, my red face with anger, looking back at them, and watching those pre-adolescent pirates scooping up my change, and it was all gone. It was there I realized, yes, you have to pay for your misdeeds. Some people get away for their disorder, but not me. It was there that I realized there is no true justice in this world, in this dark, dark planet. Unlike what I learned in elementary school in Bloomington, Minnesota, in the lower class suburbs, or in Sunday school at the Lutheran church, I learned that we are not all family. We are not all brothers and sisters, are we? We are not, like Neil Diamond sang, hands touching hands, reaching out, touching me, touching you. That's not true, is it, sweet Caroline? No, my friends, we are cheaters and thieves and out to get the goods. And no, we are not going to all wear masks and stay home and ride the coronavirus out. We are going to take what is ours and point and laugh at the man with the hot dogs stumbling over row 22 and 21 at the Met Stadium. You know, such cold, hard truths you can only learn personally. And I learned them at the old Met Stadium. Now I'm a Lutheran pastor, the father of 9 children, the grandfather of 7. I've pastored souls in northern Minnesota, and I have cared for parishioners in Southern California, too. Now I'm a coach and advisor to 20 pastors of new churches all across America, and I'm a friend and father to a 7 adult children and 2 teenagers. And what I really want to tell them is summarized in 5 words. Guard your hot dogs, bub. A Scandinavian-American Anglo guy can have heroes. And they were people of all races and all creeds, every class. We respected Muhammad Ali from Kentucky, but he really was from the whole world. We wished we were Tony Oliva the Cuban and Ken Landru the Angelino from L.A. We adored Kirby Puckett, and we loved Ozzie Smith from Watts. And Rod Carew was from New York, but they were all ours. They were Minnesota Twins. They were baseball players, and they belonged to us. We imitated them. We swung like them. And that's good, because it's baseball in a crowd in an artificially made city park with people sitting on top of each other. During the COVID season, you think about times like that, and you wish we could learn to get along better. We could learn to get along and follow the rules and put on a mask or watch from home and don't sing in front of a big crowd of people and spread your germs for Pete's sake. Don't smoke, not in the Metrodome or anywhere else. But now I'm living with the rest of you during this global pandemic, and I pine for those simpler days and the crowds and everything I learned from what I'm missing today. I remember one day selling hot dogs on the other side of the stadium when the Yankees were playing the Twins in a night game at the old Met. I wandered away from left field and was selling on the second deck side, infield, by first base. Everybody stopped selling and the fans stood up when Yankees slugger Reggie Jackson stepped into the box. When the Yankees came to the Met, it was always a sellout or nearly so. The usually empty seats would fill with over 40,000 fans. They came to see mostly Reggie Jackson or to jeer him. Doug Corbett was the reliever. 20,000 voices yelled, hoping Doug Corbett would strike Reggie Jackson out. Jackson was controversial and lovable and hateable all at once because he enjoyed himself and loved to hit that little round ball as far and hard as he could. Like Muhammad Ali, he was the straw that stirred the drink, or, like I would tell my little grandchildren, the popsicle stick that stirs the hot chocolate. Once Jackson said, "I don't come to New York to become a star. I brought my star with me." We loved him for saying that, and we knew it was true. He also famously said, "After Jackie Robinson," referring to the first black player to break into the major leagues, "After Jackie Robinson, the most important black player in baseball is Reggie Jackson." And he added, "I really mean that." But my favorite quote of all time from Mr. October is how he described dealing with defeat. "I was reminded," Jackson said, "when I lose or strike out, 1 billion people in China don't care." I think that's about the way it is. That day at the Old Met, I put down my hot dog cooler and just watched Jackson with two men on base and the Yankees down by two, facing Corbett and the 40,000 Minnesotans in the eighth inning. He turned and twisted on the first pitch, missing wildly, and we all laughed as the umpire called strike one. He swung with as much gusto as that red-headed bozo who laughed at me when I tripped on row 22. Yes, we yelled. Strike him out. Get him. The second pitch was a curveball, and Jackson flailed again, spinning on his heels, falling on his ripe hip, sprawling into the dirt. Oh, how we jeered. Victory was so sweet, we thought. Two strikes on Reggie Jackson. And then came three wasted pitches, and Jackson watched them all and waited for the 3-2 pitch.
8: 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He's also a pastor, as he mentioned. And by the way, to hear his story that he last did with us, Everett's Last Christmas Carol, go to OurAmericanStories.com and in the search bar, just put in his name. But my goodness, I love that term, pre-adolescent pirates, because you could see those kids just scurrying around, stealing every last quarter, nickel, and dime. Yes, you do pay for your misdeeds, he learned. When we come back, more of this terrific storyteller. And my goodness, we have so many across our country, so many of you, the listeners, are actually our very best storytellers, right up there with the best authors and the most famous storytellers in this great country. Jim Johnson's story continues here on Our American Stories.
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8: And we continue with Our American Stories and Jim Johnson's story. Let's pick up where we last left off.
9: When it came, Jackson spun and the bat cracked and the ball sailed into the ether. It became as small in the sky as a tiny aspirin. It soared into the right field bleachers. And strangely, we all cheered for him. Even the Twins fans. To watch a man love adversity, stand up there and swing at all his enemies, devil may care. He sends a baseball into obscurity, and he trots around the bases with a half smile and a victor's jog. Oh, how we loved him. Jackson once said he prays before a homer, and he tells the Lord, he says, "Please God, let me hit one. I'll tell everyone you did it." That suits me just about fine. Back in lower middle class Bloomington, I learned at the Met that there is no utopia. Nothing comes for free. There was no room for everybody to worry about not getting treated right. People on the bottom can rise up and learn. There's room for the tall and the proud to fall, and there's room for the lower bottom feeders to rise up. Those are the low-down truths. If they say to sell hot dogs and smile. If you spill some mustard, rub it on your pants and wash your hands and keep going. My favorite vendor was an aging black man named Paps. He sold beer, which I did not do or drink to this day, but I admired how Paps sold it. He was at least 75 years old and he smoked a pipe while he sold. He weighed about 250 pounds and he sweat and smiled and carried his 40-pound boxes of Schlitz or Grain Belt or Pabst Blue Ribbon. And when he sold, he did not yell. He confidently smiled, a half-smile, like Reggie Jackson, and often sat down with the fans, took a break. He wore this rainbow-colored umbrella-type hat, and he talked and he spoke really soft, saying, "Hey, cold beer," he said. "So refreshing." Paps was living life and enjoying it, and everybody loved him. He was a laid-back man of confidence and love, and oh, how I wish I had those gifts. Fans loved to buy from Paps. Also at the Met, there was a scorebook vendor named Donnie. He had Down syndrome, as I recall. His glasses were usually crooked, and his shirt usually rode up too high up his back. His pants were loose, so you saw the top of his sweaty behind above the band of his underwear. We didn't look too close over there, but I learned to look really close at his face. Donnie was into it, and he loved his job. "Twin scorecard here, get your scorecard." He drooled a little, but that was okay. We learned to accept it. There is dignity in work, and showing up to sell programs was Donnie's work. "Hi, Donnie," I learned to say to him. I learned to treat him with honor. I learned everybody counts. I learned God loves them all, and He loves you too. I also learned as a vendor about competition. One day during a Vikings game, Tom Vandervoort, vendor number 322, got too close to Doug Janzig, vendor 346. At halftime, we learned to order a double or a triple load of 72 hot dogs or 108, cramming them into our cooler. And then we would stand at the back of the line where the fans waited at the concession stand, maybe 8 or 9 people deep. We opened up the cooler, let the smell just waft out. And then we looked at the people waiting in the back, and we would coo to them, "Hot dogs here. Get your hot dogs." And on a cold day, you could sell about 90 hot dogs in about 5 minutes. But you had to stake your claim and take your spot at the back of that concession stand. On one fateful Saturday night, vendor 322 placed his cooler adjacent to Janzig, vendor 346. A turf war ensued. "Hey, get out of my spot," said Doug. "Forget it," said Tom. "Move out of here," said Doug. "No, you move," said Tom. Hard words grew into curses, and curses became threats, and then came the ultimate. The yellow mustard bottle was pointed. "Get out of here, squirt, squirt." Tom responded, "What are you doing, squirt, squirt, squirt?" Before it was over, all 200 dogs were unsold, and two vendors were covered with mustard. It was like a moment of eminent domain against free markets, competition against first come, first served. And in the end, two vendors battled it out and both lost. Two competitors that day were done selling. You know, in this world, at the old Met, and in this life, you gotta learn to get along. Isn't that part of what we're learning today? During this crisis, we have the mask people and the non-maskers, the closer downs against the let it be and live your lifers. It's us against them. It's the haves versus the have-nots. It's the rioters against law and order. It's sometimes deadly, and it's sometimes just fine. But somehow, some way, we have to learn to get along. Like Reggie Jackson prayed it, "Please God, let me hit this one out. Let's get through this with love and patience and confidence and joy. We'll do our best and learn not to fight. We'll try to get along. We'll sell our hot dogs. We'll learn to love the poor man selling scorecards. And we'll try to keep the mustard bottles to ourselves." During this COVID crisis, this great lockdown, the sports shutdown, I listened to WCCO, the good neighbor to the great Northwest. And I listen to the old games. I hear Corey Provis and Dan Gladden, and I smile. Or I tune in and hear Tim Gordon or Herb Carneal from days before. And I wish, man, I wish I was selling hot dogs again. They're starting up the baseball season again, but what's baseball without the crowds? Well, it's still baseball, I suppose. My mom would have been watching it. She was a devoted fan.

0: Californians, unusual people who can show up for work every day, who learn to slap a curveball to the opposite field and sling an inside cutter down the left field line, or stroke a high fastball up the middle, or drive a towering fly ball way back over the left field fence. They do things so few athletes can do. And I'll love them and admire them, and I'll watch them hit it hard, driving it like Kirby Puckett, who always said, see the ball, hit the ball, or like Nelson Cruz, gripping and ripping those Bomba homers, all wrists, all out, as the Twins did last year. 307 home runs in 1 year, one more than the Yankees. How good did that feel? It felt like justice to me. So what did I learn on August 1st, 1979? And what happened to those hot dogs? Well, let's be real and let's be honest. That fall over row 22 to 19 was a beautiful day for learning humility, and I did learn. You can't walk over the bleacher backs. And you don't have to live your life worrying about selling snow cones or hot dogs. Just do what you're supposed to do. Life is what you make it, and you don't have to whine. But what's the end of the story? Well, I'll tell you if you don't tell anybody else. I did pick up every one of those hot dogs. I picked up myself and gathered my pride. I walked out of left field and strode over to center field, three sections away, and yes, I sold every last one of those hot dogs, and I felt good about it too. Is it justice? No. But at the time, on that 83 degree night, it seemed like the right thing to do, to make the best of it. And that's what I'm encouraging you to do. Let's all do it as Americans. Let's face the crisis in the face and make the best of it without complaining. And don't squirt anybody with a mustard bottle, okay?
1: And that was Jim Johnson. And again, he's a longtime pastor who lives in Rogers, Minnesota. And my goodness, what storytelling here. We met Paps. We met Donnie. We met an ecosystem. And we all work with people who are different than us. And you can crow and complain. And we know those people who do that all day long. Or you can get on with it and make the best of everything. And see that all of us can work together to do some pretty interesting things in our lives. And what did he learn? Most of all, that there's dignity in work. And there is. And lessons are learned every day by work of every kind. Jim Johnson's story, his baseball story, his love story with his sport and his town, here on Our American Stories.

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6: From ABC News, I'm Wayne Cabot. Breaking news out of the Capitol, President Trump may be breaking with Todd Blanche as Attorney General, saying on Truth Social he's considering pulling the nomination of his one-time personal attorney. The Senate Judiciary Committee had been expected to vote today on this.
7: The scheduled committee vote was scrapped, with two of the panel's GOP members saying they're not ready to support Todd Blanche's bid. Tom Tillis and John Cornyn say they want to see it in writing, a pledge from the AG nominee that the administration's anti-weaponization fund is truly dead. Blanche has repeatedly said the fund is not moving forward, but the Republican holdouts have said that's not enough. They've also got concerns about Blanche's sweeping order barring audits targeting Trump or his family.
6: ABC's Stephen Portnoy, the president just now saying he may pull the nomination for now, but try again once Cornyn and Tillis are out of office in January. As fighting escalates with the U.S. and Iran, other Mideast nations are fending off attacks, sometimes unsuccessfully, says ABC's Matt Rivers in Amman.
8: Once again here in Jordan, we had incoming fire from Iran overnight. U.S. troops forced to take cover in their bases here for the second straight night as five Iranian missiles were ultimately intercepted. Egypt also being targeted by a drone attack, and that is a major escalation. The first time that that's happened since this war began. U.S. forces in Kuwait targeted once again overnight as well.
6: A suspected Russian cruise missile left a giant crater in eastern Poland, apparently meant for Ukraine. As world energy traders wonder if the worst is still to come, for the average person, the turmoil is measurable.
9: A new estimate this morning from Moody's Analytics shows that the typical American household has now spent an extra $672 in gas, diesel, home heating, and jet fuel expenses combined since the start of the Iran war. Gas Buddy's also predicting that drivers will see the highest prices for the month of August on record.
6: ABC's Elizabeth Schulze, the Dow now up to 328 points. 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
6: Public outcry has some...
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12: Law enforcers who use the technology agree with...
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13: 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Now we will hear from Christine Hutter.
14: Yeah, great to see Braun and so many community members really coming together to stand in solidarity with those in Menasha.
15: I'm the public health director for the city of Menasha. 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
16: 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I guess.

0: And just a quick note, they are on standby, working on some audio
1: issues.
0: Sorry about
1: that. I'll continue. I'm Christine Hutter, and I'm the Public Health Director for the City of Menasha. I want to remind everyone that today's weather presents another challenge. With high temperatures and high humidity, the risk of heat-related illness is real, especially for residents without power and for those spending long hours outside cleaning up storm damage. Please remember to drink plenty of water, take frequent breaks in the shade or air conditioning when possible, and avoid pushing yourself during the hottest part of the day. If you're volunteering or helping a neighbor, please look out for one another. Cooling sites and water are available at sites throughout the area. Winnebago County, Fox City's campus is open until 5 p.m. Located at Christ the Rock Community Church, location at Elks Lodge and St. Patrick's Church, Calvary Bible Church, Menasha's Elisha D. Smith Memorial Library, and the YMCA in downtown Nina from 5 a.m. to 9 p.m., and the Nina Public Library. Please watch for signs of heat exhaustion, including dizziness, thirst, heavy sweating, nausea, and weakness. If you are experiencing any of these symptoms, act fast and move to a cooler area, loosen clothing, sip cool water, and seek medical help if symptoms do not improve. Don't hesitate to stop and cool down if someone isn't feeling well. We also encourage everyone to check on older adults, young children, and others who may be especially vulnerable to the heat. Recovery is important, but so is your health. This cleanup will continue, and let's make sure that you do too.
2: This morning, five high-capacity debris removal trucks equipped with large grapplers, along with public work crews from nearly 20 municipalities, were deployed to Doty Island. These crews are working in coordinated teams to clear fallen trees, remove heavy debris, reopen blocked streets, restore access for emergency vehicles and utility crews, and speed the recovery process in the hardest-hit neighborhoods. No vehicle traffic is allowed on Doty Island at this time in the affected areas. The closure gives contractors and utility crews the space needed to operate heavy equipment safely and protects residents, workers, and emergency responders. The clarification, the affected area is north of Nicolet Boulevard and east of Nemeth Street. There has been significant progress made on getting dumpsters to assist residents deal with the spoiled food, household trash, and as these resources are put into the field, we are going to update the Winnebago County Emergency Manager, the Winnebago County website. Click on the banner at the top for tornado assistance and also on social media. Now we are going to hear from County Executive Gordon here from County Executive Gordon Hintz.
3: Good morning. I would like to, this morning, I would like to provide an update on the Wisconsin National Guard need and request. Immediately following the storm, we begin evaluating every available resource that could support our response and recovery efforts, and that included the Wisconsin National Guard. We were in touch with Governor Evers' office at 1:17 p.m. on Monday, discussing the situation, an emergency declaration, and the potential need for the Wisconsin National Guard going forward. As conditions on the ground evolved and over 1,000 volunteers poured into our volunteer reception center at the Winnebago Fox campus, we paused that request while we worked with our state and local partners to better understand what resources were already available and where the greatest needs would be. We wanted to make sure that if the National Guard was activated, it would be for clearly defined missions where they could provide meaningful support. Over the past day, our evaluations have become more complete and our operation needs have become clear as we were able to clear electrical hazards and safely work in our communities. Based on that information, last night we moved forward requesting National Guard assistance, emergency management staff, police and fire chiefs, and other municipal leaders have been doing an assessment on the storm this morning with the National Guard. The request is for by the City of Menasha, the Village of Fox Crossing, the City of Nina, and the Town of Nina. This is not a reflection of the severity of the situation. It's because we now have a much clearer picture of the recovery effort and where additional help can make the biggest impact. The National Guard can provide valuable support in areas such as debris management, logistics, traffic control, and other missions that allow our first responders, public works crews, and utility personnel to remain focused on other responsibilities. This recovery will be long, and the presence of National Guard members will help sustain the high level of work that this recovery will require. I also want to emphasize that requesting the National Guard is part of a deliberate and coordinated process. These requests are made in partnership with the Wisconsin Emergency Management and the state of Wisconsin to ensure that the right resources are deployed at the right time. The expertise of the National Guard can often help us shorten this recovery period as much as possible and making sure that we're doing everything we can to address the people's needs as quickly as possible. Throughout the response, our priority has been making decisions based on the best information available, acting thoughtfully, and coordinating across our municipal partners. As new information becomes available, our response will continue to adapt, and that's exactly what you're seeing here. Our goal remains the same as it has been from the beginning: restore essential services, support our residents, and help this community recover as quickly as possible. And now I will turn it over to Mayor Austin Hammond of Menasha.
4: 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That's where you will find the most up-to-date information on volunteer opportunities, what skills are needed, where resources are located, and what donations are currently being accepted. Financial donations are always welcome, and one of the best ways to make the biggest impact, they are the best way to make the biggest impact. 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We are grateful for the generosity this community has shown. Recovery will take time, but if the last few days have shown us anything, it's that this community comes together when our neighbors need us most. Menasha and the surrounding municipalities are resilient, strong, and they are so rooted in community with one another and looking out for each other. We encourage anyone who is able to volunteer to sign up, anyone who can contribute monetarily to do so through the United Way, and for residents to continue heeding guidance from our law enforcement officers working hard to keep everyone as safe as possible. And please, just as a reminder again, if you're not from Menasha and you're not here volunteering with a coordinated effort that is already established, please do not come to the city of Menasha. We will welcome you at a future time to come to our great events, enjoy our beautiful waterfront, and enjoy our local businesses, but right now is not the time. Please stay out of the way of those that are working diligently to clear power lines, clear debris, and provide access and essential services to our residents. Thank you.
2: All right. And for closing up, we are announcing a burn ban is now in effect for the village of Fox Crossing, city of Menasha, and city of Nina. This means residents must not burn tree debris, brush, leaves, household garbage, construction material, or other storm debris. We have received reports of both tree debris and household waste being burned. These fires can spread quickly, create dangerous smoke, and expose neighbors and workers to toxic fumes and interfere with ongoing recovery operations. Please use approved debris collection and disposal methods, and do not start any outdoor fires until the burn ban is lifted. Every hour that we go forward, more resources are being deployed to the area. We want to encourage residents to report their needs to 211 so we can assign teams to respond to them. Please visit winnebagocountywi.gov. GOV for the most updated information about where resources can be found, or follow our social media accounts. Just a reminder that we will have our 4 p.m. in-person press conference at Maplewood Middle School in Menasha. Also, there is a possibility that there's going to be limited Wi-Fi availability. So if you are planning on attending, please make sure you are bringing a Wi-Fi hotspot if possible. At this time, we are going to be able to take questions. All right, so WLUK, Fox 11.
5: You had mentioned that there were the two arrests yesterday for the interlopers and looting. Are there still, how did it go overnight? Were there
2: You're
5: more?
2: You're not muted. I think you can go ahead.
5: Hi. There were the report yesterday of the two people arrested for the muting or the looting and being there when they shouldn't be. Were there more incidents like that overnight?
2: Okay. Can you start your question over, please?
5: Sure. Yesterday, you reported there were two arrests for people who shouldn't have been there and possible looting. How did it go overnight? Were there more such arrests in that regard?
2: All right. Here we have Menasha Police Chief Matt Albrecht, and he will give us that answer.
6: Good morning. Unfortunately, we had more activity that we did not want in our city. Last night, we had three arrests, were 17-year-old individuals, not from Menasha, and the third one was an adult of Menasha. I'm going to reiterate this, that we are strictly enforcing the curfew from 10 p.m. to 5 a.m. If you do not need to be out in the streets, please remain in your homes. Please stay out of the city. There's still a wide area of the city that has no electricity, there are no street lights, and there are hazards on most streets. We want the citizens to remain safe so that the cleanup efforts can continue during the daytime hours, and we want our first responders to be safe and not have to respond to these types of incidents. So,
5: will there be citations for those people, or are you requesting criminal charges?
6: At this point, we are issuing citations for the violations, and depending on what else is located when we encounter these individuals. If criminal charges are warranted, those are also being made. Two of the individuals that were arrested were issued citations and released and made sure they left the city. The third individual resisted police, had warrants out for his arrest. He was placed in the Winnebago County Jail.

0: Right. We have a question from Caden Perry.
1: Hi. Ooh, sorry, can you hear me okay?
0: Yes, we can.
1: Okay, I was just curious if there are any early estimates on structural damage in terms of houses, damaged houses destroyed, anything early?
0: Yeah, it is still too early in our recovery to start speculating on those answers. Right now, currently today, there are multiple teams throughout the affected areas who are conducting storm assessments as part of the emergency management process to gather that information. And once we start getting those numbers in a more organized fashion, like not just right from the field, we will be able to start releasing those.
1: Thank you. Do you have an estimate on the timeline for that by chance?
0: As we have seen that there has been tremendous devastation to many different communities and many homes and businesses have been affected. So that is going to be an ongoing process. And as soon as we are able to release accurate information to the media and the public, that is our goal. And as soon as we have those numbers, you can be sure we will start putting those numbers out to you.
1: Okay, absolutely. I understand. Thank you so much for the clarification.
0: Thank you. If there's no other questions, we will be ending this virtual briefing and see everyone who is attending the 4 o'clock briefing.
2: Hand while hopping on one foot, or maybe juggling cats while riding the unicycle. Sounds ridiculous, right? But guess what? That's exactly what texting while driving is like. Your human brain only has the capacity to focus on one thing at a time. So when you're behind the wheel, give driving your undivided attention.
3: 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A century of covering the Fox City's biggest stories. 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
4: At 11:19, we've got sunshine and 82 degrees. Good morning, I'm Jonathan Krause. Menasha police have now made 5 arrests for violations of the overnight curfew in the city. Chief Matt Albrecht says the suspects have been trying to loot damaged homes.
5: Both arrests were failing to obey lawful orders. There were individuals located going through some of the debris. We believe that they were attempting to take property that wasn't theirs and then were not cooperative with law enforcement. We also discovered people from out of town coming into the city in violation of our curfew order. Many of those were just contacted and willingly left.
4: Checkpoints have been set up on main entrances into Menasha. The curfew is in effect from 10 p.m. to 5 a.m. every night. A portion of Doty Island is closed for storm damage cleanup today. Vehicles are not permitted in an area east of Namath Street and north of Nicolet Boulevard. Those who live in that area are not allowed to leave as well. There's no word on how long that cleanup will take. An Appleton cemetery sustained significant damage from the tornado as well. The high winds broke multiple gravestones at St. Mary's Cemetery and toppled several trees. Cemetery and facilities manager Chip Acker says the site is unrecognizable.
6: I got here the first time and I didn't even recognize the place. I could see the skyline in different perspective. It looked like it was wide open. The trees were all gone, basically. I think we lost like 70% of our trees. Just a completely different look. You know, it just the skyline is just so different.
4: Acker adds that the full extent of the damage at St. Mary's Cemetery is still being assessed. WHBY News Times, 11:21. Your first alert forecast is next.
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8: Some wildfire smoke aloft will give us some haze. Otherwise, sunshine, hot, humid, a high of 88. A couple spotty storms are possible this afternoon, but staying north of the Fox Cities. Thickening clouds tonight, mild and humid, a low of 66. Carry the umbrella tomorrow, rain and thunder, muggy but not hot, a high of 79. From the WBY First Alert Weather Center, I'm meteorologist Steve Balon.
9: Thank you, Steve. Sunshine and 82 degrees here from the Myron Construction Studios of WHBY.
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0: Good morning, everyone. Welcome in to Focus Fox Valley. I'm Haley Tenpass, joining you from our Myron Construction Studios of WHBY. 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It is Thursday, July 30th, and again, I'm so glad you're here as we connect with our community and learn more about what's going on, and there is a lot going on. We'll just start with the heels of that press conference with Winnebago County officials. We'll have more updates on our website, WHBY.com, but a couple of things that stood out to me from that press conference is the, first of all, amount of volunteers that have deployed this week. We heard the Winnebago County executive sharing more than 1,000 volunteers this week, 500 this morning alone, coming from Outagamie County Executive Tom Nelson. And we have full details on our website, WHBY.com, on how to go through that volunteer process. I will note, Volunteer Fox Cities is accepting volunteers until 3 o'clock this afternoon. You can be deployed out into those zones until at least 5 o'clock this evening. But if you would like to go and volunteer your time, Volunteer Fox Cities has a wonderful site set up, a very fluid process, a very simple process. Was there last night donating some things with the kids, and was very impressed with all the helpers that we saw out there. So if you're making your way to the former UW-Fox campus, if you need direction or a little guidance, we do have full details on our website, WHBY.com. Also on that list, the very latest donation items that are needed. And I would just advise to check in on the Volunteer Fox Cities Facebook page. If you are planning to shop and donate items, they have been updating those as new needs come in, as needs are filled. They only have so much space to store items and such. So be sure to check that list before you bring items to the former UW-Fox campus. Again, so many helpers out there. It's really amazing to see how our community is stepping up. Another example of this would be Mile of Music, which launches today. And we had officials in yesterday, Kim Mothy, talking with us about how they were at that time working so hard to figure out what they wanted to do. And Kim emailed me this morning, and before we welcome in one of our artists, Ruby Mack is here with us today, I thought I'd share what Mile of Music has shared with me so far about how they will be supporting tornado recovery efforts. We know that they will be donating 5% of merch sales from the festival to that tornado recovery effort and that fund through the United Way Fox Cities and Community Foundation page. A number of artists have also offered to donate portions of their merch sales, which is very kind. They will also be rounding up some tips and taking tips at concessions during the festival, with a portion of those sales going to that relief fund. And it looks like they also might be producing some type of relief concert soon after the festival. Additionally, TDS Telecom is matching Mile of Music's contributions up to $10,000. And the Fox Cares Foundation and Fox Communities Credit Union are matching every donation to the Fox Cares Foundation Tornado Relief Support Fund up to $250,000. So happy to share that with all of you. So far, that fund has raised nearly $30,000. It's just incredible. And if you're looking to find community, if you're looking to hear some beautiful music, well, Mile of Music might be that place for you. And we are lucky to have singer-songwriter Ruby Mack joining us in studio this morning. Ruby, good morning to you.
1: Good morning.
0: Great to meet you.
1: I know, you too.
0: Welcome to Appleton.
1: It's amazing here. I've been here for a few days and it's amazing.
0: Yes, from the East Coast,
1: yes,
0: correct?
1: Yes, I'm from Rhode Island. So this is actually my first, so I've flown like across the country, but I don't think I've ever actually been in the Midwest.
0: We're
1: so this
0: glad
1: is
0: to
1: my
0: have
1: first
0: you.
1: Experience. And it's great.
0: Well, Ruby, tell us a little bit about yourself. You're 23 years old.
1: 24.
0: 24,
1: yep,
0: okay.
1: Close.
0: Had a birthday recently.
1: Yes.
0: Tell us a little bit about yourself and where your love of music began.
1: Yeah, so I am from Rhode Island. I've been playing music my whole life. My dad's a musician, so I've just been in that world forever. And the last few years, I've been writing, producing, and performing all my own music. It's a wild ride, and I do it full time. So it's a lot of work, but I love it, and I'm super grateful to be able to.
2: Yeah. Do you just constantly have music in your mind? Are you taking a notebook everywhere, jotting down lyrics and thinking of songs? What's that process like? Yeah.
1: It kind of depends. Like right now, I'm not really in a music writing phase. It's kind of, it flows. So it's like every few months or so, I'll be like gung-ho writing a million songs, and then I'll kind of like take a step back. It's like, and then I'll produce more. It kind of ebbs and flows.
2: I love that. Yeah. You have an EP?
1: Yes.
2: Is it out yet?
1: It's not out yet. It'll be out at the end of the year. TBD release date. But I have been releasing singles the last few months leading up to that.
2: How's that process been for you?
1: Lots of social media. It's a lot. That's basically my full-time job. Like social media is like takes a majority of my effort because that's where the success is now.
2: You know, it's interesting. I watched a video just in the last 2 weeks from JoJo. Amazing singer JoJo. And she kind of did an explanation of just that about how artists today don't necessarily maybe go to the record labels first. They are doing it on their own and connecting with fans directly. Has that been your experience?
1: Yeah, it's exactly that. And I feel like record labels want you to be super successful by the time they sign you. So I'm like, oh, well, by the time that happens, then I'll be super successful. It'll be great. So it's just a social media grind. I think I've finally gotten the hang of it after 10 years.
2: Amazing.
1: But yeah.
2: How did Appleton and Mile of Music enter your orbit? Tell us that.
1: I think just lots of mutual people that I've known over the years. And then Ian reached out to me and was like, do you want to be a part of it? And I was like, of course. And so far, it's been awesome.
2: All right. Well, we'll pause here. Are you able to play a little for us? Okay, I saw a guitar case.
1: Yes.
2: Crossing my fingers. We'll pause here and Ruby Mack will share a little bit of her song and we'll tell you when to see her as well this week at Mile of Music. Don't go away.
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7: It's pollinator week all this week on In the Midwest Garden, and I'm giving suggestions and tips and ideas for how we can help pollinators right at home in our own backyard and gardens. Today, reducing lawn areas. Reducing the amount of wasteful lawn on our property is one of the best things we can do to help pollinators. Of course, it's not necessary to reduce all lawn areas, but creating patches and sections of pollinator favorite plants goes a long way to create corridors across geographic areas that benefit pollinators as they travel during migration or explore their surroundings from their hive or nest. Even just a little bit helps. A patch of pollinator plants, even just a few feet wide and deep, can attract hundreds of pollinators. Choosing the right plants goes a long way in slowly transferring lawn into a pollinator paradise. Extend a garden border by just a foot or two and you'll be surprised at how many pollinator plants you can quickly tuck in to create a feast for pollinators from spring all the way through late fall. Reducing lawn areas doesn't necessarily mean converting all lawn to plantings. It's simply taking a few feet here and there and tucking in half a dozen or a dozen important pollinator plants. Of course, reducing lawn areas also means reducing the amount of toxic chemicals that are applied, such as fertilizers and herbicides. As we talked about earlier in the week, we must dedicate ourselves 100% to be eliminating the use of pesticides and herbicides. Start with one patch and continue to add more by working from the outer edge in interesting shapes and a flowing design to reduce reduce the amount of lawn and increase the benefits for pollinators in your neighborhood. I'll have much more to come all this week on In the Midwest Garden.
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0: Welcome back, Focus Fox Valley, with us here, and we have the incredible Ruby Mack in studio. She will be performing tomorrow at the Hilton Paper Valley Ballroom at 11 o'clock. Also at the Hilton Paper Valley Evergreen Room at 5:50. She's at Stone Arch Brew Pub on August 1st in Copper Rock, and Dr. Jekyll's and the Lawrence Memorial Chapel August 2nd. Ruby, you were just saying, though, you're planning something really special with Lawrence,
1: yes,
0: and their chamber orchestra.
1: That's the first show tomorrow at 11 in the ballroom. It's with their orchestra, and they've arranged all my songs with their beautiful instruments that I know nothing about. And it's just been surreal. I've been here for a few days practicing with them, and I'm so excited to share it with everyone.
0: Oh, okay. And you're going to play a song for us.
1: Yes. This one's called Grapes.
0: All right. Take it away.

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1: Ruby thank Mac, you. 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
1: 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Thanks, Ruby.
2: Thanks.
1: All right, we'll pause here. 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

0: Welcome back. Focus Fox Valley. So excited for Mile of Music and four-time miler, Danny Nichols, joining us in studio today. Good morning, Danny.
1: Morning.
0: Great to see you.
1: So good to be back.
2: Here we are.
0: You've been back and back and back. What's your connections to Appleton? Tell us.
1: Well, just falling head over heels in love the first time I played Mile in 2022, maybe. I don't know what time is anymore, but 2022, I think, was the first time. And I did the, you know, first songs, and I don't know, it was just dreamy, and it's just continued to be. And I've been back a few times to tour and play Gibson, and so just a really special place in my life and heart.
0: You know, as someone who grew up here, I think it's quite complimentary to hear such love poured into this city. And I hope you feel it too, because we are so excited.
1: Totally. I feel it. And I hear it from, you must get this a lot, you know, so much love for Appleton.
0: Yeah.
1: All over.
0: Yes. A lot of love too in our surrounding communities right now. I mentioned this at the top of the hour, but Mile of Music doing some amazing things to support those tornado relief efforts. And we'll share more of those later on in the hour. But the festival is going on, and I think I describe it as the bright light that a lot of folks need. You are playing four different times over the course of the next couple of days, Danny.
1: Very excited. Actually, this is the first time I'm going to be here with a band. So I've brought a new band, put a new band together just for this festival, and we've been rehearsing, and I'm so excited because I've got this new album, and it is full band, and mostly I get to tour around just on my lonesome, which is fun as well, but it's such a treat to play with a band. So we've got a couple of band sets, a couple of solo sets, and just a ton of fun.
0: I was reading a little bit about you, and I know that you are from Bedford, England.
1: That's true.
0: Tell us about Bedford. What was it like growing up there?
1: It was lovely, actually. It's a tiny little, it's not that tiny, it's not like a village, but it's a medium-sized town, I suppose, just north of London. It's on the river Great Ouse, which is an interesting name for a river, but it's an ancient market town. It's old, and cute and pretty, and I had a good time growing up there, lots of support in music and theater, and so it was good. And now it's still a bit surreal to say that I live in Nashville, which is true. Many years of back and forth across the pond from Bedford to Nashville, and now I'm just exploring living in the States and having a wild adventure.
0: I love that. And Nashville to Appleton, the pipeline is strong. There's a lot of love there.
1: Yeah, there's a steady flow of Nashvillians coming up here and back and forth. A lot of us in town from Nashville this weekend. It's pretty straight shoot from, you know, it's a long one. We drove up yesterday. We don't have, if I drove that long in England, I'd be in the ocean.
0: Portugal or something.
1: Yeah. Yeah, it's a long drive, but I'm getting used to that.
0: Tell us about Making Moves. That's your fourth studio album. Came out last month.
1: Yeah. Oh, man, it's been a long time coming. My last record came out in 2019, and then, you know, moving and the pandemic and all that sort of stuff, a lot of challenges and roadblocks, but finally, June 26th, the new album Making Moves finally came out, 11 new songs, and just, you know, songs that have documented all the experience that I've lived in those years, and I use songs to process life. So if these songs are my findings, I suppose. And it's very cathartic to have written them and now released them into the world. And I think, people seem to be enjoying the songs. And I'm just thrilled it's finally out and we're out there singing songs and doing the thing, just continuing to do the thing.
0: I'm thankful for people who write songs that help us process life. Truly.
1: Well, me too, it's a powerful medium, and I've looked to music to listen to and to write to process this strange thing that we're doing on planet Earth.
0: Well, Danny is going to play a song for us after the break. Would you set it up for us and tell us what you're hoping to play?
1: Yeah, I thought I would sing a song that is about overcoming hardship and getting through a tough time, and it is called The Wreckage, and it's it just felt like the right thing.
0: All right. The Wreckage with Danny Nichols coming up after the break. This is WHBY.
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3: I'm Jonathan Krause, and these are the biggest events in American history for July 30th. Today in 1945, after delivering the atomic bomb across the Pacific, the cruiser USS Indianapolis is torpedoed and sunk by Japanese submarines, killing 880 of the crew, many of whom were attacked by sharks, inspiring the movie Jaws.
4: Japanese submarine slammed two torpedoes into our side, Chief. It was coming back from the island of Tinian Delady and just delivered the bomb. The Hiroshima bomb.
3: In 1967, race riots fueled by frustrations with segregated schools and housing in Milwaukee left four people dead, including one police officer. Mayor Henry Meyer called in the National Guard.
5: Chief Breyer has sealed off that area, and he reports that he has control of the situation. Meanwhile, the National Guard battalion has assembled in the Richard Street Armory ready for the chief's call.
3: On this date in 1976, Bruce Jenner set a world record with 8,618 points to win the decathlon gold at the Montreal Olympics and getting himself on Wheaties boxes for years. And on July 30th of 1972, I was born. Happy 54th birthday to me. To hear this feature again or for more information, go to WHBY.com as we celebrate America.
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0: We're taking a minute to visit with Nemeth's Southside Market at 2121 South Oneida Street in Appleton. And Wes, shout out to your team over there, because I understand that Nemeth's is stepping up to help our community in the midst of everything going on. Tell us about it.
9: So this weekend, tomorrow morning at some point, we will be receiving some products coming in from one of our purveyors that is Badger Wholesale Foods out of Green Bay. Us and them are collaborating, and we will be having hot dogs, brats, buns, chips, waters. Union Star is contributing some bags of cheese curds to help out people who need it here in and affected by the tornado here in Menasha and, you know, Fox Crossings area. Please come on down to the shop. This is stuff for you to take home, as we do not have a kitchen or a license to actually sell hot food. Mm. So please come on down, take this home, you know, come and grab it for your family, you know, help them out, whatever you can. And we're going to do as much as we can between Friday and Saturday. Next week, we will be continuing to help out as best we can. We will come up with another plan to make sure people are being fed, make sure they're getting water, whatever they need. So, you know, come on down to Nemeth's and Richard. And that's the thing. Richard will be here tomorrow and Saturday working. So come down and see Richard. He'll be helping out as much as he can. And, you know, just stay safe out there, people. You know, seriously.

0: We will be down there, but Richard will be here. Come and see Richard, Josh, and the rest of the, and Ross, and Molly will all be here. So come on down. They will help you guys out as much as possible.
1: Excellent. All right. Wes, thank you so much for your generous hearts, and good luck this weekend, too, in Iowa. And if anyone needs some fresh fish, Richard's there for you tomorrow to deliver as well.
0: Yes, Richard will be here. Yes, come and see Richard, folks. His sunshine and lollipops attitude will be available this weekend.
1: We could use it. All right. Thank you so much, Wes. You take care, and thanks for all you do.
0: Yep.
1: Thank you.
0: Thank you. Yeah. All right.
1: That's Nemeth's Southside Market, helping up, stepping up to support our community. 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

0: Danny Nichols, everybody, tonight, Copper Rock at 7:40, tomorrow, Gibson Community Music Hall. Find her on all the socials. Danny Nichols, thank you so much for being here.
1: Pleasure. Thank you for having me.
0: All right. 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
3: Nomination for Attorney General of his ex-personal attorney until the senators who blocked today's planned vote leave office in January. The update from ABC News national correspondent Stephen Portnoy.
4: The two Republican holdouts on the Judiciary Committee say they want it in writing. A commitment from the AG nominee that the anti-weaponization fund is dead, along with limits on the sweeping order barring tax audits targeting President Trump and his family. As Trump says he has no problem pulling Todd Blanche's nomination or renewing it when Tom Tillis and John Cornyn's terms expire in January, Cornyn says Trump would be mistaken if he believes those are the only two Republican senators who have concerns.
3: What Cornyn and Tillis are asking for is for Blanche to put in writing his declaration that Trump's $1.776 billion compensation fund is dead. Blanche and Trump appear unwilling to do that. With the Iran war widening, ABC's Karen Travers says President Trump is hinting at going even bigger.
5: The big question now is whether the president escalates these strikes and goes to that option he was said to be considering last week of something bigger, something more like the early days of the war in late February and early March. The president ultimately decided not to do that because they wanted to see if there was a chance for diplomacy to take hold and actually move forward, and also concerns about the depleted munition stockpiles.
3: Today, Jordan intercepted missiles for a second day. At least one Iranian missile got through in Kuwait and killed someone. In Egypt, Iran's proxies are suspected of drone attacks that set a ship on fire, and the Saudis have been under attack as well. The sentencing hearing is today for Colin Gray, the Georgia dad who faces life in prison for giving his son the rifle used to kill two students and two teachers at Appalachia High School in 2024. The rifle was a Christmas gift. A jury convicted the father of second-degree murder and involuntary manslaughter. You're listening to ABC News.
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3: The NBA may skip preseason games in the Middle East this year, first time in 5 years, says ESPN. The past 4 years they've been in Abu Dhabi, but that was before the UAE came under attack in the Iran war. Formula One is moving its October Grand Prix from Bahrain to Malaysia. Drivers in New Jersey's rain-swollen Passaic River found the body of a 10-year-old who apparently kept his 11-year-old sister alive as they struggled in the water last night. Passaic Mayor Hector Lora.
10: He had put his hand on her head trying to get up above the water, and he may have inadvertently saved her life, or without even knowing, obviously. When he pushed her down, she described that underwater she felt rocks. When she came up, she couldn't see him, but she used the rocks to get back up.
3: Well, now crews are back in the water looking for another child, a 10-year-old girl who remains missing. Officials believe the three were near a riverbank when they waded into the water and got swept away. From Australia, better late than never, a book was returned last week to the Kiama Public Library, 150 years late. Antiquities of Athens, published in 1858, was returned by a man who found it while doing some home renovations. It was tucked inside of a tea crate, which was bricked into a sealed fireplace. They won't charge him the late fee, which, accounting for 150 years of inflation, would be $19,500. The book has some water damage. It will not be lent out again. Wayne Cabot, ABC News.
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14: At 12:05, it is sunny and 85. Good afternoon. I'm Jonathan Krause. Winnebago County officials are asking for help from the Wisconsin National Guard with tornado damage cleanup. County Executive Gordon Hinn says there's a clear need for additional assistance.
15: We move forward requesting National Guard assistance. Emergency management staff, police and fire chiefs, and other municipal leaders have been doing an assessment on the storm this morning with the National Guard. The request is by the City of Menasha, the Village of Fox Crossing, the City of Nina, and the Town of Nina. This is not a reflection of the severity of the situation. It's because we now have a much clearer picture of the recovery effort and where additional help can make the biggest impact.
14: Hintz is not sure when the first National Guard units will arrive in the Menasha, Fox Crossing, and Nina areas. Inspection begins today on tornado-damaged buildings in those three communities. Members of the Winnebago County Emergency Management and Public Health Departments will handle the inspections. Specialist Caroline Hoffensberger says labels will be placed on the buildings designating their conditions.
16: Many of the affected buildings are unsafe. The City of Menasha will be posting on each affected dwelling a declaration of inspected, restricted use, or unsafe. This is so residents have clear information about how to proceed.
14: You can find more information on the inspection labels on our website, whby.com. The inspections are also the first step toward getting disaster aid for the area. Menasha police are dealing with violations of the curfew in effect every night. Chief Matt Albrecht says three more people were arrested last night.
17: Unfortunately, we had more activity that we did not want in our city. Last night we had three arrests. Two were 17-year-old individuals, not from Menasha, and the third one was an adult of Menasha.
14: Two people were arrested for curfew violations Tuesday night. Checkpoints have been set up on main entrances into Menasha. The curfew is in effect from 10 p.m. to 5 a.m. every night. Residents in the tornado-damaged areas of the Fox Cities are asked not to burn debris and garbage. Menasha Police Liaison Officer Matthew Rowe says a burn ban is now in effect in Menasha and Fox Crossing.
18: This means residents must not burn tree debris, brush, leaves, household garbage, construction material, or other storm debris.
14: Residents should instead put their debris and garbage in approved containers being put out by the municipalities. Some residents of Fox Crossing will have to vote in a different location for the fall primary. Village manager Jeff Sturgill says the community center, used as a polling place for years, is too heavily damaged to use for this election cycle.
19: We are taking action right now to do an emergency transfer of polling location. Our hope is to join it, the polling, with our current other polling location on the east side, which is located at the Pentecostals of Fox City's church.
14: The Fox Crossing Village Board will hold an emergency meeting tonight to approve the polling location's change. Residents can also vote absentee in person at Village Hall. A volunteer reception center on the former UW-Oshkosh Fox City's campus in Menasha will remain in operation through the weekend. Officials with Volunteer Fox City say the center will be open from 8 a.m. until 5 p.m. through Sunday. All volunteers must be checked in by 3 o'clock each day. You can find information on the VRC on our website, whby.com. And a number of local businesses are coming together to provide a free hot meal in Menasha tonight. Anyone impacted by the tornado is encouraged to take part. Jacob's Meat Market, Kakana Meats, Simple Simon Bakery, Uncle Mike's Bake Shop, and Piggly Wiggly will be providing the food. The meal runs from 4 to 6 at Jefferson Elementary School. 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
1: Some wildfire smoke aloft will give us some haze. Otherwise, sunshine, hot, humid, a high of 88. A couple spotty storms are possible this afternoon, but staying north of the Fox Cities. Thickening clouds tonight, mild and humid, a low of 66. Carry the umbrella tomorrow, rain and thunder, muggy but not hot, a high of 79. From the WBY First Alert Weather Center, I'm meteorologist Steve Balon.
2: Thank you, Steve. We are seeing sunshine, and it's 84 degrees from the Myron Construction Studios of WHBY.
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3: 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One is responsibility. The other is purpose.
8: There was a child that, you know, I took care of and adored, and she said to me, Dr. Kim, you know, will you remember me forever? 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
11: Fly ball into the gap, right center field into some wide open spaces. It hits off the base of the fence on a hop. One run in, Vaughn motoring around third. Relay to the plate, close, hit for slide, he's safe. And Lara's at third base with a two-run triple.
12: Coming up Friday night, the Milwaukee Brewers open up a weekend series in Los Angeles against the Angels. 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

0: Hey, everybody. Good afternoon. Focus Fox Valley continuing here on this Thursday, July 30th. As always, hope you're having the best day available to you. And we're going to keep you covered with information that connects you to what's going on in the Fox Valley. This hour brought to you by Hooper Law Office as they help provide that pathway to your legacy. Visit them online at hooperlawoffice.com. Join the conversation too. Maybe you have questions about what we're talking about. 920-281-1150 is that number. We would love to hear from you on this Thursday. And we're keeping you connected as well to what's going on in tornado relief. I will again plug our website for extensive volunteer directions or resources if you need them. Everything can be found at whby.com, and it's been quite overwhelming to see nearly every person I speak with a connection or a helping hand in some way, shape, or form. It's been a beautiful, beautiful thing to come through all of this. And as we continue to look for bright spots in our community as well, I'm thrilled to welcome back Paint the City 5 and my friend Neo Medina here in studio to highlight what they are working on for year 5. Neo, good afternoon.
1: Good afternoon. Thanks for having me.
0: Good to see you, my friend. And I know that we've been, you know, talking a little bit about what's going on in our community right now. I know you have some connections in those areas as well. How have you been doing this week?
1: Oh, man. On one side, right, there's some obvious heaviness. You know, I used to work in Menasha at Maplewood, and I just think about the families and the children and just being a parent myself. The strength and resolve you have to carry as a parent, you know, to reassure your little ones that it's all going to be okay. So, you know, there's that, and they're in my prayers and my thoughts every day. And another thing I'm just inspired by is just the way that the community is rallying.
0: Right.
1: All different layers of our community, you know, the obvious types, of course, but then, you know, I have my friend Mero, who's a tattooer, Pelona Barber, Monica, owner of Il Bar, and they're coming together to provide things for the community, to bring it over to Menasha to do what they can. People in the streets clearing the roads, you know, someone willing to do laundry for people. Just like those little things, whether that's a meal or clean clothes for your babies, it's really inspiring to see us all come together and support those in need.
0: Yeah, well said. Well said. And, you know, we can find ways to uplift people all over the place. And Paint the City is honestly one of those most uplifting places to be in the summer. And another one's coming up. And we were just saying, year 5, I said, you have a kindergartner in Paint the City. Tell us, my gosh, how this has grown over the years.
1: Oh, man. I mean, it started just as a dream, you know, and just like, I think each year elevating it and watching the community come out and support. And now it's like kind of cultivated this, like, almost like a following where not just in the schools, but in the community, people are asking me where we're going to be this year, what we're doing this year. And I really like that I've kept it kind of top secret in terms of what I'm doing. But, you know, this year's location at Spats, they're incredible over there. Shout out to Nick and Bree. But yeah, it's just, I can't believe that it is what it is. Like, I feel really honored to have built a platform that the students get to stand on and their families get to stand on and be celebrated. Really, truly, that's what the heart of the mission is. The work is awesome. The paintings that live on are cool, but it's about like the memories made and the space that we create to show and amplify our students as leaders. And really, you know, huge shout out to Appleton Area School District for who allows me year after year and entrust me with the students and to take care of them and to empower them.
0: Yeah, this is a 2-week project for these students. They get credit for it, and they also get a stipend. Is that still in effect?
1: Yeah. And, you know, all those different little pieces and layers, you know, shout out to everybody involved. And that's, not, again, the district, of course, but also the people who have donated money, whether that's philanthropic organizations, people who purchase a shirt. Like, that goes to the uniqueness of our program. And as far as I've done the research on, there's nobody in our state doing the work that we're doing at Paint the City. Of course, there's community-based murals, but nowhere in our state gives students a credit and a stipend. And to my research, I could be wrong, but also not in the nation. So that makes us one of one. Super special, super unique. We were recognized by the governor this year. It's just really incredible.
0: And to that point, the students want to be part of this. How many applied? I'm curious.
1: This year we had like 65. So we, yeah, it's that's my least favorite part of the project.
0: I believe it.
1: Because I have to say no to a lot of students. You know, maybe we'll get to a space one day where we'll do more than one. But yeah, that's the toughest part is the application part.
0: Yeah, I can't imagine. And everyone comes with a story. Everyone comes with a different background, a different lived experience. Why is that meaningful in this project?
1: Yeah, I really love the way that Paint the City cultivates some organic connections between students across schools and also between students and adults in our community, right? And sometimes there's natural barriers between us, whether that's race, ethnicity, orientation, socioeconomic, and those just exist, right? And so Paint the City, when everybody's together, all those lines disappear and you watch friends form. And it's really such a special moment, and that goes beyond the painting. And it's about having those differences in story. So when I'm going through those applications, I'm trying to keep in mind, like, I'm not having too much of the same person. Really, it's about creating a group that's, we're all different, and mm-hmm. celebrating those differences.
0: Yeah, I love the pulse check I get on what teenagers are talking about and into. Yeah. Honestly, it's like, okay, what's going on? You know, I have little ones, so I'm not always in the know of what the cool things are, and they probably laugh at me because I'm like, okay, that's cool. And yeah. I love being out there. And after the break, Neil, let's tell everybody how to get out there.
1: Cool.
0: And how to donate and how to be part of Paint the City, returning for year 5. Spats Restaurant, also shout out to them.
1: Yeah,
0: we'll learn a little bit more about the space we're creating on right after the break. You're listening to Focus Fox Valley.
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0: We're checking in with Van Obbels of Hollandtown, and of course you can find them online at vanobbels.com. Chris Coonan joins us, fifth generation Van Obbel. Good afternoon, Chris.
7: Good afternoon.
0: Well, nearly every person I speak with this week has had some type of connection to just our tornado relief, and they're finding ways to help. And it sounds like, Chris, you've got a team member who is also one of those helpers, and you wanted to share a little bit about her and her impacts this week.
7: Absolutely. This sure has been a week where it takes a village. I've been personally affected. My in-laws had to move in with us. They lived about a block off from the tornado site, and they just got the power on back last night. So grateful all those people out there, and they working on the streets and getting everything fixed as fast as they can. They're just amazing. But I wanted to highlight one of our team members. So if you've called our restaurant on a Friday or Saturday night, you've probably spoken to Sharon, who's kind of been a team member of ours for 20 or more years. Something you probably don't know about Sharon is she's a volunteer with the Red Cross when she's not here at Van Obbels.
0: Wow.
7: Sharon has been part of the boots on the ground since the devastation started on Monday by being at the Christ the Rock shelter that they put up. So this weekend, we're partnering with Amcor and Nina to get a meal out to the shelter to feed all those people there. So in the next few weeks, when Sharon is back and you give us a call and make that reservation or place that carryout order, give her a big thank you for all that she's been doing this week to just help everything. And if you see anyone else out there that's been doing stuff, right, whatever, just say thanks, because it's been an incredible week.
0: It really has. And thank you to your team, Sharon, of course, but also to you folks, you know, providing some meals and such. Every bit helps, and it's really heartwarming to hear all of this.
7: Yeah, everyone just gives a little bit and helps a little bit. We'll get through this.
0: Yeah. As we also, you know, look ahead, I know you wanted to mention kind of an interesting statistic. We're halfway through wedding season, and you've added some new features for brides and grooms out there.
7: Yep. Something we've done with our wedding packages is we've added some new things to our wedding stuff. If you've seen some of our social media posts recently, we did a photo shoot and doing the features, some of the additions we've done. One of the biggest splashes you can make to your event is our new custom linen selection. We partner with a great vendor that can supply your event with hundreds of options for your tabletop. So if you want to take that event to the next level, we have our event planners would love to help you give that event some memorable splash.
0: All right. Well, Chris, again, thank you to everyone at Venables for stepping up to support. Special shout out to Sharon. And if folks want to, visit Venables this week or, you know, give Sharon that gratitude, how can they do that?
7: We are located on CE at the end of College Avenue, heading east in downtown Hollandtown. 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You can always give us a call at 920-766-2291.
0: Perfect. Thank you so very much, Chris. Take care and send a big hug to Sharon as well from all of us here at WHBY. Thanks, Chris. That is Van Obbles of Hollandtown. 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

0: Welcome back, Focus Fox Valley with us, and Naya Medina with us too, Paint the City 5, and this is a project that I've been blessed to be part of over the past 5 years. I've met some incredible young people through this, and I would encourage everyone to take an hour and come out and paint. You do not have to be an artist. Now, tell them how much they don't need to be an artist, because you invite me out there, so that should be... That's the bottom. That's the bottom of the pile.
1: You just got to be able to get the brush with paint and put it on the wall. Like, we take all levels, all ages, you know, and that's my favorite part about it is, you know, people get to have their hand on it forever, and there it lives, you know? And so, yeah, anybody is welcome. Yeah. Anybody.
0: I love the ownership that the students take in it, though. Mm-hmm. And I've been able to be on site at various stages of the mural being painted, from just, you know, your spray paint lines to just getting the nitty little details, all those little details. And the students tell you what to do, which I think is so cool.
1: Yeah. Yeah, that's one of my favorite parts, too. You know, I just kind of say, here's the drawing. You know, I've gotten to where the point where I just, you know, you just got to lean into that trust 100%. And what I found is that, and actually our friend Kelsey is the one who said this, like, they will always rise to the occasion, you know. And I think as adults, it's easy to write off teenage apathy, but like, literally, you just lean into that trust, and it is profound how they take that and just run with it.
0: I agree. Spatz Restaurant, by the way, they had the space. They had the real estate for you to paint on. When do you start searching for that next blank canvas?
1: I mean, my eyes are always searching, you know, and the interesting part about it is it's not just about the wall, right? It's like, can we safely hold teenagers around? Is there traffic? Is there not? And sometimes people reach out to me, and sometimes it's like, I'm looking. We actually might have a spot for next year already, which is amazing.
0: Love it.
1: But yeah, so shout out to Jen Stefani, because she's also really helpful with that. She is one of my favorite superheroes around here. But, you know, she got me connected. She said, go talk to Nick and Bree at Spatz, see what they got there. And as soon as I met them, I knew, like, The space is great, but like, the energy is people that they have. Oh man, so cool.
0: It's awesome.
1: Yeah.
0: And I'm curious about, I won't ask what the mural is going to be, but did Spatz have any, I guess, insight to what they were hoping you'd put up? Did they give you any, or did you get complete creative control?
1: Yeah, so I had a drawing kind of already mocked up for a different wall, but it really is like, I'll just say this, it's like leaning into all of the hands that have helped with Paint the City over the year, from the students, from the volunteers, but also to the people who sign the checks that are able to make this program run, to the space holders, all of that. And then I showed them the drawing, and they're like, yep, do it. So pretty much freedom. And then there's a couple nods to the owners of Spatz in there, though. You'll see.
0: I can't wait. Yeah. I can't wait. So Paint the City will launch next week.
1: Next week. Oh, man. Next Monday. 8:30 to 3:30 every day. We break for lunch like 11:30, 12:30. But, you know, even if you're driving by on College Ave, feel free to give beeps, you know, shouts of encouragement. The kids love that. And it really just helps them feel at home and like they belong in this community.
0: Yeah. And if you're looking to be part of it, be it painting, donating, bringing some food, how does that process work?
1: Yeah. So there's the link that I shared with you.
0: I will share that. Yep. On our website.
1: That'll have like a link to donate. If we get enough inquiries about a t-shirt, we'll open that back up. But we did have a t-shirt co-designed by one of my former Paint the City students, Jazz. And there's also a link there for like a crowdfunding type platform ran by the district that people can contribute if they want. Meals, yeah, people have brought anything like popsicles, ice cream, all that sort of thing. But if you're interested in sponsoring a meal or donating a meal, the best way to be would be to reach out to me on Instagram or via email, which I can share with you. And then we'll get you put in our calendar. We have the first week covered of meals, but we are currently trying to fill that second week. Yet.
0: Excellent. Well, now, again, for anyone who's never been part of Paint the City, what would you say to encourage them to just come and check it out?
1: If you've ever wanted to experience a renaissance, you should come to Paint the City. There's not really any type of words for that. And what's amazing is it's like empowered and ran by the youth, by these beautiful kids with these brilliant minds. And so come check it out and see what the hype's about for real.
0: All right. And will there be a end of week party towards the end of those 2 weeks now?
1: Oh, yes. August 14th, 5:30 to 7:30, somewhere in there. We're going to be at Spats. They actually shut down the restaurant for the party, which is amazing.
0: Wow.
1: We're going to have a DJ, shout out to Luis, games, all that sort of thing. We'll have actually a student performer this year because one of my students can sing who's in Paint the City, and we'll have games and all that, and we'll speak, and it's going to be a great time.
0: All right, Naya, thank you for all you do, all the helpers coming together to make this possible. Paint the City 5 launching Monday over at Spats Restaurant. And shout out to the kids as well, making it possible.
1: Lifetime dreams.
0: Thanks, Naya.
1: Thank you.
0: All right, we'll pause here. What will the weather be like for that first week of Paint the City? We'll check in with our First Alert team after this.
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0: And we're checking in on your First Alert forecast with mostly sunny skies. It's 84 degrees here in Appleton. Meteorologist Emily Mers joins us once again. Hi, Emily.
5: Hello. It is hot and humid out there.
0: That's what guests have been telling me as they walk in today. And I know there are a lot of volunteers in and around those tornado impacted areas with important warnings to stay hydrated and seek shade, or, you know, bring fans or, you know, cooling towels if you can, because it's so very warm out and humid out on this Thursday.
5: Exactly right. But the good thing is, though, this is the hottest and most humid day out of this forecast, really. So it's kind of an outlier. Back tomorrow, we'll be back to more normal temperatures and more normal humidity values.
0: Yes. What will be the shift for us over the next couple of days?
5: So the main thing that we're keeping an eye on over the next few days is some rain chances. Also some thunderstorm chances, but here is the really, really good news. We're not expecting any severe weather. You know, there's always a chance that a thunderstorm could be a little bit strong, you know, some gusty winds, things like that. But in general, we're not expecting that type of strength or severity with any storms that we do see. Really, the main concern would be if we were to see some localized heavy rainfall, that could, of course, cause some localized flooding. But in general, considering the cleanup efforts going on, I'm very, very glad that there's not going to be any strong weather for the next few days.
0: Yeah, I wish that we would only get rain outside of the Nina Menasha Fox Crossing area, to be quite honest. If I could put a giant, I don't know, hug over those spaces, I think I would. But we are going to get some rain, huh?
5: Yeah, and I 100% agree, because this is kind of a tricky forecast, because it's like, I don't want to see any rain over that area, of course. But then also, we have lots of people in other parts of the state that actually do desperately need that rain. So that's kind of the unforgiving thing about some of these strong storms, is that some places saw all of the inclement weather and other places didn't really even get what they needed. So a little bit of everything. I'm hoping, though, that the rain chances for tomorrow, at least, it's going to be a consistent light to moderate rainfall. So pretty ideal for the people that need that rain. And also, I would say that that's a little more manageable for the people that might not want that rain.
0: Okay. And to start our work week, I was just talking with the organizer of Paint the City, a mural, beautiful mural coming to the Appleton area. Obviously, Mile Music this weekend. Lots going on over the next couple of days. What should people prepare for and have with them if they're going to be outside?
5: Yeah, so Saturday, we have a chance at seeing a few showers, maybe a few rumbles of thunder. But like I said, it won't be anything widespread. So if you are heading out there Saturday, just make sure that you maybe have that rain gear on standby just in case. But it shouldn't be a washout type of day. And then temperature-wise, we'll be pretty standard for this time of year. So a little hot, a little humid, but not abnormally so. So it is unfortunately kind of going to be one of those weekends where you need to be prepared for a little bit of everything. But I mean, it's July, we're heading into August. It is still that time of year to kind of go from one thing to the next. So we'll be watching that through the weekend. Just make sure, other than the rain chance, really just make sure you're prepared for some heat and humidity.
0: Okay. Yeah. Saturday is August. So, all right, Emily, thank you so very much. I'll let you just walk us through once again what we can expect the next 24 hours.
5: Yeah, so today we're still going to be very warm, very humid. We're expecting to see temperatures make it into the low 90s for many places. We are going to see the cloud coverage increase throughout the rest of the day, though, so make sure you're using sun protection if you're out and about for now, but it should be a little bit better by later on. And then can't rule out a few stray showers through the afternoon or into this evening, primarily closer to that Michigan border, though, for tonight. And then tomorrow we're looking at widespread rain, but it's not going to be necessarily a heavy rain at any given point. It should just be more of a light to moderate, consistent, rainy type of day. So a little bit of a blah type of day, but I'm just trying to think of the people that need that rain.
0: All right. Well, thank you, Emily. And we will check back with you tomorrow for more on that weekend forecast. Thank you so much.
5: Perfect. Sounds good.
0: All right. This has been your First Alert Forecast with meteorologist Emily Mers. I'm Haley Tenpass. Glad you're with us here. This is Focus Fox Valley. Listen, if there's anything I can help you learn more about, just know our text line is open at 920-281-1150, here to help connect you to whatever you may need. We've been learning a lot and partnering with our friends at Volunteer Fox Cities to share more about ways that you can give back to those who need it most. And I'll just note that they have shifted their needs list, their donation needs list, for today. They really are getting so many generous helpers in the community, and they have some limited storage space. So I want to note a couple of the items that they are accepting as of today. And of course, every bit helps, but this is what they are really hoping you might consider bringing to that volunteer reception area off of Midway Road in Menasha. We're talking about lanterns and flashlights, and then also some batteries to go with those lanterns and flashlights, also needed, especially 9-volt batteries. I did find a bunch of these at Costco last night. If anyone is looking to shop, that's where I found them, in a giant pack, those 9-volt batteries. Gatorade, zero sugar beverages, nutritional drinks, and protein drinks are appreciated. Small bottles of laundry soap, Advil, Tylenol, bug spray, charcoal and firewood, lighter fluid, and stick lighters. Mop handles from Rubbermaid Mops. They have a lot of heads of mops, but not additional mop handles. They're looking for Kleenex, canned meats, body wipes, paper plates, napkins, paper towels, toilet paper, sandwich bags, diapers, pasta and sauce, single-serve cereal. An additional need that was just added by Volunteer Fox Cities for those volunteers are N96 or KN95 masks. As they do deploy their volunteers, they make sure they all have the proper PPE gear for them to volunteer in a safe way. So if you are able to donate something like that to help out those volunteers, please, please go for be able to do that. It's so, so helpful. And if you are looking to volunteer yourself today, please note that the volunteer center and reception center is operating from 8 a.m. this morning until 5 o'clock tomorrow, and no new volunteers will be accepted after 3 o'clock. So you do need to get there by 3 p.m. today if you would like to volunteer. You can park right next to the campus at Maplewood Middle School as well if needed. Shout out again to Volunteer Fox Cities, their team, and the teams of volunteers making this such a wonderful process to volunteer with. Already thousands have volunteered this week. At least 1,000 have volunteered this week. We heard that from Winnebago County officials. Such helpers here, and we appreciate all of it. If you want further details, we have them on our website, or visit the Volunteer Fox Cities page, Volunteer Fox Cities. We'll pause here. When we come back, we'll connect with Kids United, and we'll talk more about this youth child development program and the game of soccer. More of that after the break.
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7: An unsuspecting driver at a Milwaukee barbershop.
8: I got an apprentice here shadowing me. 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About a good 3 minutes, all right?
7: The apprentice is Donald Driver.
9: So when you come here, you drive?
10: Yes.
9: Your car got seatbelts?
10: Yeah.
9: You wear them?
10: No.
9: Okay, but why not?
10: I don't want to.
9: But do you know you can get a ticket for that?
10: Mm-hmm.
9: I'm gonna give you a ticket. 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

0: welcome back. Focus Fox Valley, connecting you to a youth sports program that is launching here in the Fox Cities area. We are going to learn more today about Kids United and Wisconsin's first location here in Appleton. We have Ben Lenicki with us with Kids United. Ben, good afternoon.
1: Good afternoon. Thanks for having me.
0: Thanks for being here. And I was just telling you, I'm a mom of three, so anytime a new program kind of hops into our community, I try to learn a little bit more about it and see if it might be something that works for our family, but I'm sure there are other families perhaps in that same boat. And I'm curious how you came to be connected to Kids United and what your roots look like here in the Fox Cities.
1: Yeah, happy to share. So my wife and I moved here about 17 years ago. And Kimberly Clark originally brought us here and worked in marketing. Okay. And most of that time. And then most recently, got to make a career pivot. So I think most relevant to the conversation is I'm a dad of two. I have two boys. They're 11 and 13. So a little more grown up at this point. Sports has been a big part of my life. And when they started showing interest in sports, that just got me very excited. So they started with soccer. I've coached a lot of their teams over the years, a little bit of baseball, a little bit of basketball, but mostly soccer. I've seen the advantages of child sports and how it's helped develop them as people. And that's really gotten me excited. Particularly as it relates to Kids United, I did a little reflecting when I left KC of what gives me energy. And so two things. I love to build things. So I'm a former engineer and marketer, so I like to build brands, launch new projects. I love to build Lego with my kids. Like, I'm a creator. The second area that really gives me energy is helping people grow. And so it's not just my own kids, but coaching kids, my team members that I've had, helping them reach their next promotion, things like that. That just gives me a lot of energy. And those really come together in Kids United, right? It's a child development program that I'm excited to help build here in the Fox Valley, and just really want it to be part of the community.
0: Excellent. I want to lean in a little bit to that child development, because as you've been talking, I haven't heard anything to the extent of building, you know, really great athletes, which might also accompany this. But it sounds like we might be leaning into maybe a little different aspect of sports.
1: Yeah, I'd say Kids United is first and foremost a child development program that uses soccer to make it fun, right? Soccer is the hook for the kids to make it fun and interesting.
0: Yeah.
1: If you can walk, you can play soccer. But we have a curriculum that's developed, and you can start in our program at 18 months and go all the way through 9 years, and you would never have the same class twice. Mm. You may do the same drill multiple times, but so our curriculum is designed to help build confidence, coordination, and life skills, right? So we're teaching kids how to overcome tough obstacles, you know, teaching them perseverance, teamwork, leadership, things like that. And like on a personal note, like that's what I've seen sports do for my kids. So we've primarily played rec leagues and through the Y. I love that they're a little less focused on the score and more about building skills, right? And, you know, if I think about my oldest, Grayson, you know, he was speech delayed and very shy in social settings when he first started playing. He was very much a follower on the field. To this last spring, watching him playing defense, helping direct his teammates where to go on the field. Like, I'm getting a little kind of the feels right now.
0: Yeah.
1: Like, that was a very proud parent moment to see that transgression. Like, that's transformation of him and how confident he's become.
0: Mm.
1: So bring it back to Kids United. Like, this is like what we're trying to do with this program.
0: Yeah. And, you know, kids, you know, they approach sports in different ages and different stages and different phases too. And no kid is the same in how they grow as players.
1: Right.
0: And this sounds like this program just kind of helps meet kids where they're at when it comes to the sport.
1: Yes, exactly. One thing I've kind of come up in conversations with parents of and talking about Kids United, I've gotten a lot of, you know, we tried soccer, it wasn't right for them. But it just highlights to me the importance of that first experience. and making sure the program's designed appropriately for that age range, right? So we're a non-competitive, purely instructional program, and it's very much age appropriate, right? So we run small class sizes, 10 to 12 kids per class, two coaches per class. So we try to get a lot of individual attention to meet kids where they're at, like you just said.
0: Excellent. All right, we'll pause here, but I'm eager to hear more about when this Kids United program launches and how families can get involved, also where they're practicing and playing. That field space, so critical to soccer, of course. We'll highlight those things with Ben after the break. You're listening to WHBY.
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0: 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Happy to do that anytime. Just text us at 920-281-1150. We do have another WHBY news update coming up at the top of the hour. Right now, checking in with Kids United, Ben Lenicki joining us, opening Wisconsin's first Kids United location in Appleton. Now, when you email me, you said later this summer. Is it later this summer yet, or we still have some time before things are official?
1: Yes, we are close. August 28th is our opening date. So we are less than 30 days out.
0: Perfect. And how are signups going, or what are you hoping for to get this program launched?
1: So signups are going really well. We're all happy with the kind of excitement we've seen in the market here. Our grand opening weeks, our first 2 weeks, are already 70% booked. Again, we're overwhelmed with the support we've seen so far.
0: Yeah. Where are you housed, or where's the hub for all this soccer fun?
1: So our construction's nearly complete. We are building at the Northland Mall, kind of by the Kohl's Pet Supplies Plus, part of that mall.
0: Wow, so it's indoors.
1: It's indoors.
0: It is indoors.
1: So it's we have a 1,500 square foot practice field, turf, padded walls, great learning environment, and just a nice little lobby.
0: Well, this is going to be a winter activity for a lot of families, I'd imagine.
1: Yes, it is. We do. We operate 52 weeks a year, right? There was plenty of rainy days this summer. I know if you are a Wednesday night sports.
0: Yes.
1: You had a lot of games rained out this summer.
0: Yes. So that's one plus about this facility, is that weather won't be an impact for that one.
1: Yeah.
0: Are you looking for coaches? Are you looking for sponsors? Where are you at in helping to get the word out more about Kids United?
1: Yeah. you know, it's our goal is to help fill those remaining trial classes for our grand opening. We've got about half of our coach spots filled, so we're still looking for a few more coaches. They'll go through a pretty rigorous training before we open. So they'll get certified by Kids United Corporate. And yeah, so I think we're set up for success, but we got the final stretch here.
0: You also narrow in on kids 18 months.
1: Yes.
0: Good luck. And to 9 years. Why that age range? Why is that important?
1: Yeah, that age range is important for a couple of reasons. One, I mean, those are the most transformative years of building your personality, right? So as a child development program, helping impact those years are going to see the most benefit. Are the most, you know, drive the greatest results. We start young, everyone's surprised when we say we start at 18 months. That year and a half to 2.5 is a parent and child class. So parents are definitely involved. It's not a sit on the sideline. You are active part of the class. From there to 2.5 to 3.5, the parents are still in the room for our Little Champs class, but we're really helping kids become more independent. But if they're struggling that day and need a little extra help, a parent is there to help them. But then after that,

0: skills and use them on the field, whether it be through a rec league or through one of the club teams. And so I think that's like the natural transition to depending on what level of competition you're looking for.
1: Perfect. And feeding off of the World Cup frenzy, has that fueled, you think, some interest in this game, in this sport?
0: I think so. I mean, it's come through. We've been at the farmers markets a few times this summer, and it's definitely come up in conversations with parents there.
1: I love it. Yeah. All right. Well, Ben, what else do you want folks to know as it pertains to just all you're doing with Kids United? And of course, how can families sign up?
0: Yeah. I mean, like you, I think you hit on a lot of the things. We're designed to help meet the kids where they're at. So no prior soccer experience is required. Like, where that's our job to help teach. And so really want to make a great first experience for everyone. As far as signing up, you can go to our website or our Facebook page, so kidsunited.com/Appleton, where you can get a link to talk with our team and book your free trial class.
1: Perfect. Well, thank you, Ben, for sharing more about this, about the work and the impact that Kids United is hoping to make here in the Fox Cities area. Great to meet you. Thanks for being here.
0: Thanks so much.
1: All right. We'll pause here and I'll let you know what we're working on for tomorrow and a few things to take away as we part ways on this Thursday.
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4: Fly ball into the gap, right center field, into some wide open spaces. It hits off the base of the fence on a hop. One run in, Vaughn motoring around third. Reel into the plate, close, hit for slide, he's safe. And Lara's at third base with a two-run triple.
5: Coming up Friday night, the Milwaukee Brewers open up a weekend series in Los Angeles against the Angels. 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

glad you could join us today for more of Focus Fox Valley. 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I know there were more than 500 volunteers that showed up this morning alone at that former UW Fox campus. 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In another spot that I was glad to see late last night was that 90% of power in Menasha has been restored. So thank you to all those line crews, everyone out there doing such important work right now. And just a friendly reminder, and officials have repeated this many, many, many times, but give those crews room to do their jobs. If you're not needed in that area, they've said it plainly, stay away. Stay out of the area. Stay out of the zone. Let our crews do their work. I know limited access to Doty Island today. Any non-emergency needs, you can call 211. And there are so many ways to find help and to stay out to get your help sent that way as well. I'll note a couple other things. Feeding America, they've got a food distribution box available. They're near Smith Park. They're near Heckrot Wetland Reserve. They're also near Jefferson Park off of West 3rd Street. Menasha Public Library, they are offering sandwiches and bottled water to any volunteers or folks who need them. We also know that there are so many helpers out there. We mentioned Heckrot, Jacob's Meat Market hosting that food for tonight from 4 to 6 p.m. over at the back parking lot of Jefferson Elementary. Nemeth's, we mentioned, for tomorrow as well. Luigi's Pizza doing so much work. There are too many to mention

0: too many to mention. And we see you, and it's so wonderful to see the helpers out there. We'll say farewell for now, but Focus Fox Valley back tomorrow with more ways to help and more information for you. Make it a lovely day if you're able.
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2: He faced life in prison. The judge gave him 15 years.
3: Shayna Aspinwall is the widow of teacher and assistant football coach Ricky Aspinwall, one of the four victims who died. She described how the life of her family has been upended since the 2024 shooting.
4: My now four-year-old thinks her daddy is still at football practice and wishes he could come home.
3: Peter Haralambos, ABC News.
2: If the Senate won't confirm Todd Blanche, President Trump is considering pulling his nominee for Attorney General until the Republicans who are standing in the way, John Cornyn and Tom Tillis, leave office in January. The vote today is hung up over Blanche's refusal to commit in writing to killing Trump's compensation fund and to limit his family's tax immunity from the IRS.
5: Cornyn and Tillis say that they're willing to hold it out, but then you heard the president today, or at least saw what he wrote on social media, saying maybe we don't even need to go through you. We can just wait until you're out of Congress, which is January. And to that, Cornyn responded, POTUS is mistaken if he believes concerns about the provisions in his tax lawsuit settlement are limited to me and Senator Tillis.
2: ABC's Christian Cordero. No let-up today in the U.S.-Iran war. Both sides trading missiles. Jordan intercepting Iranian missiles. The Saudis fending off attacks. A drone hitting shipping off Egypt. All very concerning to retired Colonel Seth Krumrich.
6: There hasn't been this much global conflict with these number of countries since World War II. And I think people need to step back and take a look at how big of a global conflict that we're currently in right now.
2: Mortgage rates rose again this week to 6.66%. Yesterday's worst drop in the Dow for over a year. A buying opportunity today of more than 500 points. 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
2: Many of us have this in our 401ks and pension funds.
9: Amazon and Apple will give us a snapshot of how things are going when they hold earnings calls after the closing bell. Amazon just became the world's largest company, pushing Walmart off that long-held pedestal. Its cloud services have been in strong demand, and investors expect that to be reflected in higher revenue. As for Apple, outgoing CEO Tim Cook will be holding his last call at the helm of the company, whose stock has risen 26% since the start of the year. Sherry Preston, ABC News.
2: The family of Nolan Wells is appearing today with civil rights attorney Benjamin Crump to push for transparency. Nolan died after a night with his friends on the 4th of July. ABC's Aaron Katursky says Wells' parents have sent notices telling those friends not to delete anything off their phones.
10: One of those friends who was there on Horn Island July 4th is taking legal action of his own against online personalities who he says defamed him by suggesting he's a suspect in Wells' death. Bart Edmiston said it has exposed him and his family to death threats.
2: Delta is partnering with DraftKings. Don't call it gambling. That's illegal on planes. Passengers will be able to make picks and, instead of cash, win a Delta gift card. Delta says there's no betting, no buy-in or miles or financial risk involved. Senator Richard Blumenthal of Connecticut says this partnership will only further fuel a crisis of what he calls problem gambling. I'm Wayne Cabot, ABC News.
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13: At 105, it's mostly sunny and 85. I'm Jonathan Krause. A volunteer reception center on the former UW Oshkosh Fox City's campus in Menasha will remain in operation through the weekend. Officials with Volunteer Fox City say the center will be open from 8 a.m. to 5 p.m. through Sunday. All volunteers must be checked in by 3 o'clock each day. You can find more information on the VRC on our website, whby.com. A number of local businesses are coming together to provide a free hot meal in Menasha tonight. Anyone impacted by the tornado is encouraged to take part. Jacob's Meat Market, Kakana Meats, Simple Simon Bakery, Uncle Mike's Bake Shop, and Piggly Wiggly will be providing the food. The meal runs from 4 to 6 at Jefferson Elementary School. One person is dead and others hurt following a crash in Outagamie County. A car pulled out in front of a motorcycle at the intersection of State Highway 54 and County Highway M around 9:20 last night.
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0: normal is broke and common sense is weird, so we're here to help you transform your life from the Ramsey Network in the Fairwinds Credit Union Studio. This is The Ramsey Show. I'm Jade Warshot. Next to me, Rachel Cruz. We're taking calls about your life and your money for the next hour or so. So hop in on the phone lines where John is there from Tulsa, Oklahoma. Hey, John, you're up on the line.
1: Hi, ladies. I would like to introduce myself real quick. I am the president of the First National Bank of the Perpetually Screwed. I am married to the CEO of the First National Bank of the Perpetually Screwed. And let me explain why I say that. So I found out maybe a few months ago we've loaned out maybe $45,000 to three people.
2: Oh, okay. Gosh. Now I get it. You're it the bank. Sense. You're okay. I was like, where is he going with this?
0: How did you find out later that you loaned $45,000? Were you loaning money without telling your wife and she doing the same?
1: No, she did it to us. And now I said yes to two of these people, and it was $18,000.
0: Who are these people?
1: So one is our father-in-law. One is a friend who's a teacher who doesn't get paid in the summer. And then another is a close family friend, and I did not authorize the third. And so now we're about $40,000 to $45,000 of our emergency fund is loaned out.
0: Okay.
1: And now we've hit a financial snag of our own, and we need that money.
0: Mm.
1: I don't know what to do. Yes, we are in couples counseling about this and other things, but I don't know what we need to do aside from maybe rice and beans until this stuff gets paid back for maybe 5 to 7 years. What is the solution here? Because we need some of this money now. And
2: yeah. How much do you guys make a year?
1: We've loaned this out. It's about, I'm around 69 and she's around maybe 80.
2: Okay, and that's good.
1: Last time I checked. Mm-hmm. And well, so I was supposed to make 10,000 more, and then my company cut my overtime. That was kind of the cushion of this fall.
2: Mm-hmm.
1: And so I'm kind of stuck here. We need this money now.
2: Yeah, what happened that caused you to need this money right now?
0: Yeah, because just losing overtime doesn't feel like enough of a...
1: We've had some home expenses pop up.
0: Like what?
1: But I know it's going to sound really kind of, you know, it's not dramatic, but we're building a pool. And the patio is also, turns out, has dry rotted and needs to be replaced. And so we had money set aside for this, but now it's just overages
0: okay.
1: out the wazoo. And so I'm just like...
2: How much money are the overages, John? How much are they?
1: It's maybe, as of last night, it's about $15,000.
0: Okay. And how much was your emergency fund total before the $45,000 was spent?
1: So the emergency fund, I think, is gone. I think I'm not really the one who does the books in
0: you
1: the family.
0: You think it's gone?
1: I think the emergency fund is gone.
0: Okay, so they're right there. Let's hang out right there because that's the problem in all of this. There's a lot of individual things that we could point out, but I think the main problem that at least I'm seeing, Rachel, is there's kind of a lackadaisicalness about the money. You don't even know how much was in the fund, but you were okay. You okayed $38,000 of loans and didn't even know how much was there to begin with. And then you're looking up going, well, hold on. I'm just going by what you said. And then you're saying, we're building a pool in the midst of this. And
2: without an emergency fund.
0: Without an emergency fund, or at least we don't know how much was in the emergency fund. So this points to just what I'm just going to call, there's no intentionality here. It's almost like you guys are doing pretty well. You're making $150,000 a year. You've got a cushion, and now we can just kind of do whatever we want. And I think that's kind of what's taken place.
1: Yeah.
0: You know?
1: Well, and I thought there was still, granted, I knew there was more than $18,000 in the emergency fund.
0: And you probably felt, but it was vibes. Loan. I'm saying it was gone on vibes because it was like, there's probably more than that. We can go ahead and do this. And the way we teach here is there's so much power in knowing exactly how much money you have in assigning, and this is how I'm going to spend it, and this is where it's going to go, and we're thinking about it ahead of time. Now what's happened, so let's fast forward to the loans. What's happened here, and this is a separate issue, we've taken money and we've loaned it to family and friends, which is, loaning is not really an act of generosity because it's not a give, right? It's Giving is, I don't expect anything in return. I'm giving this to you. This wasn't an act of generosity. This was an act of a bank, which you called that out. And now you're on the hook. And unfortunately, if you push on your family and friends to give you this money back, maybe before they expected to, maybe before they can, so that you can keep doing this pool, it is going to have an effect.
2: Yeah. I mean, that's part of the risk of when you go into debt and you borrow, or you're the lender to people in your life, because this happens.
0: Borrower, slave to the lender.
2: Yeah, absolutely.
1: And we have had the conversation now where I'm like, there is a reason banks would not give these people money and they have to come.
2: Yeah, it's a great point.
1: So that is why I say I'm the president of the First National Bank of the Perpetually Screwed.
0: Well, you learned a lesson.
1: Okay. These people could not qualify for bank loans.
2: Yeah. So what's going to have to happen, John, is honestly, what I would do out of just my sanity is I'm like, I wouldn't expect this money back, to your point.
0: That's right.
2: And you said 7 to 8 years. You threw out like a number of years of what you expect. I would not hold on to that for 8 years. Okay.
0: No way.
2: So this is what we would call a massive stupid tax. If they end up writing you a check later in life, then
0: great,
2: fine. But I would move about my life. I would say that was so stupid that we did that. And now we have to figure out how to find $15,000 to cash flow a home project that we started with no money. Right? Extra. Yeah. Safety net wise. So we got to learn that lesson too, John, that when you have no margin, even if you had $20,000 and that's all you had and you allocated $20,000 to something, you still don't have enough money to do the project. You don't need to spend all of your all of your money on one thing. And so I would look to say, hey, we're going to have to pause everything for now. And I would scrape together and find, $3,000, $4,000 a month of whatever you can to be cash flowing your way through the debt construction and the projects that you have going on. But I would not be holding my breath for your family or friends to pay you back. And to your point, Jade, I wouldn't urgently go to them either, because that's going to, you could have a right to.
0: You
2: because,
0: could.
2: Yeah, but
0: it's not going to help the relationship.
2: No, I mean, you're done at that point.
0: This whole thing makes me, I've heard your dad, Dave Ramsey, quote this scripture a lot, and it's so true. He says, suppose one of you wants to build a tower, won't you first sit down and estimate the cost to see if you have enough money to complete it?
2: Yes.
0: That's just wisdom. That's Luke 14:28 for anyone who's interested. And that's so much of what we teach, guys, budgeting and just sitting down and knowing where every single dollar is going. Otherwise, you'll wonder where it went, right? And that's exactly what's happened to John here is they make good money, $150,000 a year, and something so slight as I no longer get overtime.
2: Yep.
0: And I've lent out some money and I started a tower or a pool without counting the cost. And that's why, gosh, guys, if I don't tell you anything else, budgeting is so, so important. Knowing where every dollar goes, so important. The crux,
2: John,
0: of what we teach.
2: I appreciate your humor, though, through
0: I
2: the pain.
0: Too.
2: I appreciate your attitude.

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3: Some wildfire smoke aloft will give us some haze. Otherwise, sunshine, hot, humid, a high of 88. A couple spotty storms are possible this afternoon, but staying north of the Fox Cities. Thickening clouds tonight, mild and humid, a low of 66. Carry the umbrella tomorrow, rain and thunder, muggy but not hot, a high of 79. From the WBY First Alert Weather Center, I'm meteorologist Steve Balon.
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0: Alrighty, back to the phone lines where we have Christy in Providence, Rhode Island. Hey, Christy, how can Rachel and I help today?
1: Hi, I was just hoping to have any tips or tricks and help working through the anxiety of not having any money while we pay off a debt. Like, I know we're supposed to put as much money as we possibly can towards paying off those that debt.
0: Mm-hmm.
1: But it just fills me with anxiety to take my accounts down to like just a couple of dollars in the bank until the next payday.
0: Okay. Can I tell you something? Number one, I love this question. I'm so glad you called in because I think this is something that gets overlooked a lot. And because of that, it can cause a lot of heartache and pain. And Christy, you are dealing with something that I, myself and my husband Sam dealt with first off. Number one mistake, Rachel, is people forget to budget for a cushion. They budget every dollar and they're like, yes, I did it. Zero-based budget. And everything's going to debt and minimum payments. And they forget to put a line item in the budget of, you know, it's a little bit different for everybody, but let's just say $100 that you just leave in there so that in case something happens that you forgot about, you're not at zero.
2: Yep.
0: Your bank account should never be at zero. It should never be at $3.
2: Yeah, zero-based budgeting does not mean zero in your bank account.
0: Yes.
2: So you can have a good cushion in there. Yes. So when those things come up, it doesn't take you into the negative.
0: Yeah.
2: This is what you're saying.
0: Yes. A subscription is bound to come out that you forgot about, right? And then next thing you know, you're overdrawn. And then it just creates this cycle, to your point, of stress and anxiety. So that's thing number one. Thing number two, I want to make sure, did you do baby step one first or did you just skip it and go to baby step two?
1: So, yeah, I did baby step one and didn't really stop that. Like, I have $100 of my paycheck going into a separate savings account that I don't even know how to get money out of that.
0: Well, help me understand. So you're still doing that?
1: Yes. So we saved that $1,000, and then for my paycheck is automatically deposited, and I separated into a checking account and then that savings account. So $100 goes into that savings account.
0: Okay.
2: Just as extra cushion?
1: Yes.
2: Okay.
0: What I would do is I would cut off the $100 going to a separate account because the account that you have there, that's baby step one. You want that money separate from your checking account. I think it's very important to have that. And then on your budget that's associated with your checking account, you want to delineate, okay, I have $1,000 every month in my budget, my every dollar budget that is aligned to a cushion. And the reason for keeping it in that checking account is because if something happens, then it's there. You don't want to have to move it from someplace else because the transaction now has already happened.
2: Yep.
0: Maybe you overdrew, maybe the card was declined, right? That's why you want to have it in the checking account. Does that make sense?
1: Yes.
2: Christy, how much debt do you guys have to pay off?
1: Right now it's around $200,000.
2: Is that consumer debt?
1: We have about 3 credit cards that we still have to pay. I have a student loan and we have a HELOC.
2: Oh, okay.
0: How much is the HELOC?
1: It's around $30,000.
2: Okay. How much do you guys make a year?
1: Close to $200.
0: Oh, okay. So you're doing that right by including the HELOC in your debt snowball. How quickly have you projected that you'll pay off this $200,000 in debt?
1: So I'm hoping to have the credit card debt paid within the next 2 years.
0: Is that based on a calculation or is that based off a vibe?
1: It's based off a vibe.
0: Okay. Christy, you're the best.
2: You can pick up on Christy.
0: Yeah. Well, Christy, you're my people, man, because the things that you're doing, I recognize them because I've done these things. And so many people listening are doing exactly what you're doing, which is why I love your questions and I love the things that you're bringing up. Do you know what will give you so much peace, Christy, and so much motivation is if you sit down.
1: Budget.
0: Well, calculate it out. 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Maybe they'll put it in the lower third on the screen here. But do the calculation based as things are today. And then once you see that number, once you see, okay, 24 months, maybe that's the time period, now you have options. You can decide, am I happy with that? Am I not happy with that?
2: Mm-hmm.
0: And if you're not happy with it, then you can start to brainstorm, okay, what would make me happy? I want to do it in 18 months. Okay, how much money do I need to fill that gap, right? And now you're reverse engineering it to to have control and do what you want to do, I cannot tell you. That will give you so much peace and so much hope and so much motivation. And a lot of times, Christy, it's like a $500 difference a month could really move the needle.
2: Change the game.
0: $1,000
2: Christy, you guys, what do you bring home every month? Probably around $12,000-ish? Okay.
1: Because I'm just, on salary,
2: Okay. I mean, I just did quick math and I was like, okay, let's
0: 12.5, something like that.
2: Yeah. What could you, you know, if you could pay $4,000 every single month, that'll take you 4 years. If you could pay $8,000 a month, that's 2 years, right? So you just kind of like start looking at the numbers and saying, what has to be true for us to be done completely in 2 years? What would that look like? And if $8,000 feels like there's no way we can live, you know, on the rest, then what do you have to do to get 8,000? Is that an extra 1,000 a month that you guys work extra? Like, right, what you start to create this pattern, but you know it's done in 2 years or whatever timeline you pick. And I think that that lowers the anxiety because there's actually facts in front of you and numbers that you see. And Christy, just remember this too. We teach this in the baby steps. If something comes up during your debt snowball journey and you have to have tires and some plumbing fixed in your home or whatever it is, and it's more than $1,000, you just pause everything. And instead of that $8,000 going to debt, maybe $2,000 of it stays with you and you fix the emergency.
0: Yeah,
2: and then
0: right.
2: you go back to it. You know what I mean? Like there's some ebb and flow to this, to life that is very real, but you, but that doesn't have to cause you to lose progress or lose sleep at night because you have anxiety about the unknown.
0: That's a really good point. I like what Rachel said there. You guys have a really great income, and therefore, if you did need to cash flow it, you actually have a nice income to pull from. Some folks, you know, if you're making $60,000, it right. feels even scarier for them because the cushion, the amount of extra margin is far less generally. And so I want to encourage you that you're really in a good position to work the plan and work it to the fullness, and you can really trust that it's going to work for you. And all of this that Rachel and I have said, we haven't talked about side hustles. We haven't talked about overtime, none of that. And all of those options are available to you. Do you have kids?
1: Okay. I have kids and two are still in the house, but I want them gone. They won't go anywhere.
0: Oh, they're grown adults in the house. Okay. Got you. But the good news is, you know, you're not in that
2: care.
0: Phase.
2: No child care.
0: Yeah. Yeah. And so no you've got, care. How old are you?
1: 56.
0: Okay.
2: Yeah, do you have that time. Do you have money in retirement, Christy? You and your husband?
1: Yes. Good. My husband and I both have 401ks and I have a pension.
2: Okay, good. Good, good.
0: So then, yeah, this just becomes, and I'm stealing this from Dr. John Deloney, how do you want your life to feel, right? How do you want it to feel when you come home? How do you want it to feel when you're on vacation? How do you want it to feel when you're laying in bed at night and everything's quiet? And having this debt paid off and going quickly about it, I think is really going to give you that feeling that you want. You've worked hard for 56 years. You want to feel the peace that should be associated yeah. with the hard work that you've done.
1: Yeah, it's just, it's really just getting in that mindset. And then, you know, for example, my sister the other day called me and said her electricity got shut off because she forgot to pay it. And I'm like, okay, can you afford to get it back on? And she could afford maybe half. And since we had the money, I'm like, all right, well, I'll give you the money, but it's also money I don't think I'll ever see again.
0: Yeah.
1: So that's what makes me anxious. If I had taken my, say, my checking account down to, say, $100, I wouldn't have had that money to give her to pay that. And I know it's not my responsibility to take care of
2: sure
1: people,
2: no but when but your sister's so, lights get shut off, I hear that
0: you want to help.
2: Yeah I get that. So that's why, again, there's always buffer in your checking account. Everyone hear Jade loud and clear. There's always going to be buffer. Okay. And then you also have your $1,000. You need an operating expenses, knowing that there's a revolving door in your life and your checking account does not need to be at zero.
0: So, never.
2: Yeah. And even if it needs to be more than $100, I don't care what it is, but it's like, okay, here's enough that makes sure that it's the catch-all for everything so we don't overdraft. And then again, you guys, your $1,000 is separate. And if something comes up, you pull out of that if it's an emergency.
0: Yes.

0: 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If you miss it, you could be stuck with the wrong plan for an entire year. But here's the good news. Chapter's services are completely free to you. 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
2: I'm Jonathan Cross. There will be no Your News Now on Wednesday as we have Milwaukee Brewers baseball against the San Francisco Giants here on WHBY. So we'll be back on Thursday with the Annex Wealth Management Show at 4. And then Marquette Law School poll director Charles Franklin joins us with new results in the 5 o'clock hour.
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18: Some wildfire smoke aloft will give us some haze. Otherwise, sunshine, hot, humid, a high of 88. A couple spotty storms are possible this afternoon, but staying north of the Fox Cities. Thickening clouds tonight, mild and humid, a low of 66. Carry the umbrella tomorrow, rain and thunder, muggy but not hot, a high of 79. From the WBY First Alert Weather Center, I'm meteorologist Steve Balon.
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19: I go back to the cushion discussion right quick, because I think that is something that does get missed sometimes, because it's not like a core part of teaching. Yeah. Like, it's kind of just an assumption, but some of us are still learning. And so I want to hit that for just a second. So if you're in baby step 2, and you're thinking, okay, Jade, how much cushion? Because you and Rachel didn't tell me how much. Here are some things I want you to think about in determining your cushion, because it is going to be a little different for everybody.
20: Yes.
19: Depends on how much you make, all those things. Here are some things that will help guide you in the right direction. Number one, in baby step 2, this is not an emergency fund. Okay. It's not, the purpose of the cushion is not to be an emergency fund. So you already have the $1,000 saved. So if you were thinking of getting up into that range, you were wrong. This is just a cushion, okay? Number two, a good way to think about it is, this money is here in case something happens that I didn't expect in my budget. What's the worst could happen? Your Amazon subscription for $120 comes out, right?
20: Yep.
19: Or grandma's birthday, right? All of those things are kind of under the $150 range.
20: Yes.
19: So
20: yes,
19: that's a fair place to start. In your life, look at what's really something that I could honestly forget that I didn't budget for, and you'll find that it's usually pretty low dollar things.
20: Yes, totally.
19: The third thing you need to consider is that money then is going to, if you don't touch the cushion, it's going to accumulate over time. So you could look up and go, oh gosh, I have $400 here, or I have $800 here. That's a lot of money. At some point, you do need to drain it back down, move it over to, you know, savings, or move it toward the debt, whatever baby step you're on, and keep it at the established cushion amount. So what I did once I learned I needed a cushion is, if I got to the end of the month and I didn't touch the cushion, I would move it onto the debt, and then the next month it's built in there again. Mm-hmm. Okay. So don't let this thing accumulate and then you're like, great, now we have money to go, you know, on that cruise. And then the third thing I just want to say, this is on your honor. Okay. This is back when we were in elementary school, the teachers would say that when you take a test, you're on your honor.
20: Yeah.
19: We're not trying to police you. We want you to get out of debt, and we want you to do it quickly. So that's why we're saying this. It's not to like shake a finger at you, but also don't hold $800 in your account when you're trying to get out of debt. You need that to put towards the debt. So that was my teaching. That's
20: love it.
19: Do you have anything to add?
20: No, I think it's great. Cruz? I think covering the basics again for people as they're in it, because a lot of you are on baby step 2 getting out of debt, and so you're in the middle of all of this. So these are important things to remember, because if you don't, it derails you, and if something does come up, you're like, well, crap, we're negative 75, and then that's just more demotivating than anything. So keep yourself in check with all of it, so that you can keep throwing good money at the debt to get out as quickly as possible.
19: Yeah, and if you're beyond baby step 2, it's not nearly as big of a imposition.
20: Deal.
19: Yeah, it's not as big of a deal. Okay, great. That being said, guys, we answer a lot of questions here on the show, whether it's about cushions, whether it's about investing, whatever it is. And the truth is, we do wish that we could get to every question that you guys have on the show. but we can't. So if you do have a question and you want an answer for your situation, just go over to our website and use the Ask Ramsey tool. Ask Ramsey is our free AI tool. It's built and trained on proven Ramsey principles. You'll get an answer the exact same way that we'd answer it right here on the show. 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All righty. We got Chris, who's in Iowa City, Iowa. Hey, Chris, how can Rachel and I help?
0: Hi, I'm looking for some advice. I was very much raised on the Dave Ramsey principles. My dad was very strong. He actually taught a class using those books. I was homeschooled.
19: God bless you, Chris.
0: My husband and I, yeah, but my husband and I, we got together 8 years ago. We are both previously divorced. He's been divorced twice. And just shortly, like maybe 2 or 3 months after we moved in together, he got laid off of his job and hasn't had a job since. That was 8 years ago. He does some small odd jobs, like maybe 2 landscape jobs a year, snow removal in the winter, but nothing solid. I clean houses for a living, like at least 4 or 5 houses a week. We do manage a property in our town, but that's $800 a month. It barely covers his child support because he has children from a previous marriage. Our house is halfway paid off, but it's a house that I had from my previous marriage. And like, I just took over the payments and I use my child support that I received to pay off like the house payment every month. And like, we're just barely scraping by. And
20: Chris, what does he do during the day?
0: Sits at home on his phone. He like, ooh. His excuse is very much a religious thing. Like, he says that God blessed me to be able to work so he can be available to the church ministry. Like, he volunteers for like church basketball games, sets up chairs at church. He's gone on a few missions trips. And like, people donated money towards that, but like, he doesn't provide hardly any money to our household.
20: Sounds like a 19-year-old.
19: How old are you guys?
0: That's another issue. He's 52 and I am 32. So I feel like I made a very bad choice in the beginning.
20: Are you married?
0: Yes.
20: You are. When did y'all get married? You said you
0: 8 years ago.
19: Okay, so he hasn't worked any of the years you've been together.
20: That is
0: wild. And like, I thought it was a fluke at the beginning. Like, he lost his job and he blamed it on, you know, he was going through a very messy divorce.
20: Okay, so Chris, what are you going to do? So, Chris, it's been 8 years.
19: Yeah, that's a long time.
20: You've been putting up with this for 8 years. Yeah. What do you think you should do?
0: I feel like I'm very much in a trauma bond relationship. Like, my parents, my pastor, I've gone to counseling with my pastor and my husband, and I'm like, they're all like, you know, if he's not going to change, like, what else can we do?
19: What do they suggest when you're in counseling?
0: Either we separate and I'd be better off, or he needs to get a job.
20: So what you're going to have to make a decision. So, Chris, have to make a decision. You're either going to live with this for the next 30 years.
19: Yeah, because Rachel and I are going to tell you the same thing your counselors told you.
20: Yeah, so you're either going to live with it for 30 years or you make a different decision. You give him, there's an ultimatum. And I hate to like dangle that, like you're, but it's been 8 years.
19: Right.
20: He sounds like a 19-year-old who's in home from college for the summer. Like, do you know what I mean?
19: And right. Let me add this to what Rachel said, because this is the crux of all of this. You went to the counselors, they told you one thing, and you said, I'm not ready to do it. Then you're coming to us saying the same thing. We're telling you the same thing. If you choose to stay, you can't complain anymore because you've chosen it at that point. So for these 8 years, I don't know when the first time was a counselor told you, hey, this is your choice, but you made it, and then you made it the next year, and then you made it the next year, and the next year.
20: He's not going to change.
19: He's not going to change.
20: And I'm very cautious to ever, like, you know, throw out, like, you have to, you know, divorce him, unless you're physically in danger or something, right? Because, I mean, we're going to get off this call in about 4 minutes, and this is your life. Like, you have to make these decisions, but you need to know, Chris, like, it's, you, you will choose this every single day for the rest of your life, and he's not honoring you. If you want to talk scripture, it says, yeah, one who takes care of his own, who doesn't take care of his own household is worse than an unbeliever. And so he's not doing any level. It's so interesting that this is his position, because I feel like, Jade, two shows ago, we had to untangle another level where it was like that she's forced to stay home and she has no rights. Like, do you know what I'm saying? It's so funny that, like, you get both ends of the spectrum with people. And I would assume, Chris, I think this is probably one small area of a marriage that probably hasn't existed for a really long time.
0: Mm-hmm. Right. Yeah. No, there's many layers.
20: And he's unwilling to change.
0: Yeah. Yeah, and there was other, like, anger management and things that he's gone through, and some of that has gotten better, but it's the finances that really keep pulling me back. And then we have, like, savings from, like, our tax return, or, like, we sold a vehicle, like, we bought one and sold it for more than we bought it for. So we have some savings, but then he has it in a safe and says, no, we're not going to use that. That's for emergencies.
4: And that's the thing.
0: But then he'll turn around and ask me for $20.
4: But you're focused on the wrong thing. Your focus, it's very easy to get distracted on things like the money in the safe, or, you know, how many houses you're cleaning per week. But the big issue is, this is a marriage, a foundational marriage issue. And you have to decide, am I going to continue on the ride or am I not?

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8: All right, back to the phone lines we go, where we have Kelly, who's in Detroit, Michigan. Hey, Kelly, happy to have you on the show.
9: Hi, thank you so much for having me.
8: How can we help?
9: I am calling because I find myself in a unique situation. My husband has just been promoted to a level at work where he is eligible for a company car.
8: Okay.
9: However, there is a caveat with that, that since he has a spouse, the spouse has to either buy or lease a new car manufactured by that company every 4 years in order for him to stay enrolled in the program. I currently have a 14-year-old Corolla that has been paid off since day one, and the idea of this makes me very nervous, but I'm not sure if it would actually be better financially or not.
8: That's very strange, because if your car's paid off and they're saying you can have one for free, but the spouse has to lease one, then it's a break, like it's no longer a deal.
9: Correct. And he doesn't get the car from the company. He just has access to it. So heaven forbid if he's fired or if he leaves, then he gives it back.
8: You have a lease.
9: Yes.
8: So what do you think?
9: We both need new cars, and I can recognize that. We're both driving old cars that are coming to the end of their life cycle. But I don't know that buying or leasing a new car every 4 years is the answer, even if his car, insurance, gas, everything is completely covered. I'm having a hard time stomaching the thought of buying a new car every 4 years.
0: Yeah, I would look at the loss that of if you bought a new car this year, just say 2026, and you sell it in 2030. Well, I guess you can't really but like on average of what a car depreciates, and you could see that's the amount of money that's wasted. Does that cover gas? And if your husband operated his own vehicle, right? And I think you come out ahead that way. How much do you guys make a year?
9: About $300,000 combined.
0: Okay. What's your net worth?
9: Oh, good question. I'd say maybe we don't have any debt, if that helps.
0: Okay.
9: Maybe around $500,000-$600,000.
0: Okay. Good for you guys.
9: Generously.
0: Yeah. Generously, we'll round up. Yeah, I don't think it's going to be worth it financially when you look at what the money you would lose on a new car every 4 years. I think you would be probably, I haven't run the numbers, so you need to. I think you'd be far better off with him just having his own vehicle.
8: 100%, because I just want to make sure I'm understanding this. He gets a company car, but the only way he gets the company car is if you lease a car every 4 years or buy every 4 years.
9: Correct.
8: Okay. Yep. And you currently, you're like, my car is paid for in cash. So now you would be, you guys would be going back into debt to get a car. Because now you're, does that make sense?
9: Yes. I don't know if we would end up going into debt. We've also talked about just leasing the absolute cheapest option.
8: But leasing is the most expensive way to operate a vehicle. We can break that down if you need us to. But leasing is no better than financing.
0: Yeah, but even if you bought the new car in cash and you guys just cash flowed a new car, again, when you sell it,
8: the depreciation,
0: I think, will be more than what it would take if he just kept his car, right? Because you could go buy, you know, a $20,000 used car and replace your 14-year-old car and be done for another, you know, 8 years, right?
8: But, yeah, and then you have to think about what you want, because that plays heavily into this. If you just said, if this were off the table and you said, hey, let's buy a new car, what would you choose? That's going to be a completely different choice than saying, okay, knowing now that I have to do this every 4 years, I need to pay for it up front. Like, right now you're going to choose a Ford Focus because you can pay for it in cash. And you know what I'm saying? So it just, I feel like the tail is wagging the dog on this. And I think that you guys should be in control of your money. So I think I would lean towards not, because it's forcing you down a pathway.
9: Okay. I agree. I'm trying so hard to be respectful of his progress and excited and supportive. And I know how badly he wants to participate. So that's a huge factor, but I've been saying everything that you both have.
8: Yeah. Well, what about after 4 years? So can you opt out? Like, let's pretend, okay, so today you did say we're at the point where I actually do need a car. What if you participated and said, okay, well, we're going to take cash and I'll buy my new car. You'll get your company car. We'll do that for 4 years. And then after that, you reevaluate. And if you decide it no longer works for you guys, that feels like that could be an option.
0: That's true.
9: Yeah, I agree with that. I think it just kind of goes back to with what you said about not actually having a choice then, because if I could pick anything in the world, I know what I would get.
0: And it wouldn't be with that company.
9: It may not be on my list of options.
0: Yes.
9: Mm-hmm. Yeah.
0: Yeah. Well, so I think either way, Kelly, I don't think anything is going to take you guys into bankruptcy or something. Yeah. Do you know what I mean? Like it's a car, and everything will be done with cash if you end up going either route. And so that's the only thing I would say. You're not quite at the $1 million net worth where we'd say, yes, go buy a new car again. We just talked about all the depreciation. Is it worth it? Is it not? I don't think it's going to be the end of the world. I just don't like someone dictating. It's part of being out of debt. It's like the autonomy. I get to decide things. And it's one thing if he just gets a company car and they give him one and he doesn't like it, but it is what it is. That's fine. But for you then to turn around and have to go purchase something.

0: Andy. Can I call you Andy?
1: Yes, ma'am.
0: All right. Let's go with that.
2: Perfect.
0: How can we help?
1: Thank you for taking my call. My question is, after listening to your show for a while, does my husband and I have sufficient life insurance?
2: Oh, good question. How much do you guys make a year?
1: $400,000.
2: Okay. How much life insurance do you guys have?
1: He has total with his work life insurance and then the private policy, he has $1 million. And then the same for me, I also have $1 million.
2: Okay, $2 million. Yeah, we say 4 to 5 times your annual income. Is that right?
1: Okay.
0: Yeah. No, for stay-at-homes.
2: For stay-at-homes, that's right. For working, if you are
0: 12.
2: Working, 10 to 12 if you're bringing it home. So
0: we need more.
2: Yeah, I would double it then. Gosh, Jade, thank you.
1: Yeah,
2: right. Four to five.
0: It'd be like that.
2: Oh.
0: Did we make it clear for you? Do we need to say it again just in case?
1: Can you say it again? Yes. So
0: yes,
1: if we each have $1 million, that's not enough.
0: No, because that would mean that you make 400,000 or that you make 100,000 a year, right? The 10 times that would be $1 million. So he makes 400,000. If you did 10 to 12 that.
1: Well, his household income is 400 collectively. I do not stay home. I work, he works. Collective household income is 400.
2: So I would split that out and I would just multiply both of your incomes by 10. Mm-hmm. If you're both working, it's 10 to 12 times your income. If you are a stay-at-home parent, it's 4 to 5. It's kind of half of that is the way we look at it. But yeah, 10 to 12 times for you guys. So yeah, it would probably need to be double.
0: Mm-hmm. So $2 million for you, $2 million for him.
2: How old are you guys?
1: 49.
2: Okay. Are y'all in pretty good health?
1: Yes.
2: Okay. I would do it as soon as possible because term life, it's pretty inexpensive. And you guys, I mean, at 50, you're getting up there where it starts to kind of, you know, you'll pay a little bit more. But I would do it before I'm 54, 55.
0: Yes.
2: As quickly as possible.
1: Now.
0: And call Xander Insurance, they're going to help, you know, you shop out the best ones for you and just look for a 15 or 20 year level term. And also just know, Andy, that the point of this is to get to the point of self-insuring that you don't need to continue. So ideally, you would only have to take out one term of this. And if you continue doing the baby steps the way we teach, you could drop it in 15 or 20 years because you've built your nest egg so that you don't need to rely on it anymore, which is really the whole purpose of building wealth through the baby steps is you have that security that, man, we've built so much wealth that...
2: Yeah, that we're good.
0: Come what may.
2: Mm-hmm.
0: Come what may. All right, guys, remember that Xander Insurance, that's where you want to go. They're going to help you shop all of the different insurances that are out there. That's what I use. That's what Rachel uses. And they will take such good care of you.

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4: From ABC News, I'm Wayne Cabot. In the final hour of trading, the worst stock sell-off in more than a year yesterday is a buying opportunity today, with the Dow gaining back about half of what it lost. Good for investors, maybe. Consumers are facing the prospect of higher inflation with new numbers out today.
5: In May, the Personal Consumption Expenditures Index rose 4.1% compared with May of last year. The June figure is a more modest 3.7%.

0: Year over year. The Bureau of Economic Analysis is in the middle of revamping its method of calculating the numbers, a process that may result in lower inflation readings, not necessarily lower inflation, starting next month.
1: ABC's Jim Ryan. New claims today by Ukraine's President Zelensky that the Russians used a North Korean missile for the first time in their latest strikes, according to early data. Missiles from the U.S. and Iran continue to fly across the Middle East into Jordan, Egypt, Kuwait, and Saudi Arabia. Had the parents paid attention, the school shooting would not have happened, says a Georgia judge, Nicholas Prim, in sentencing the father, Colin Gray, to 15 years for the murders.
2: You were convicted because the warning lights were flashing brighter and brighter. And you didn't get him help. And you didn't remove his access to the guns.
1: The son used a rifle his dad gave him for Christmas to kill two students and two teachers at Appalachie High in 2024. President Trump says he may pull the nomination of Todd Blanche for attorney general until the men blocking the vote in the Senate, John Cornyn and Tom Tillis, are out of office in January. Cornyn lost a primary bid for re-election and is a no vote because Blanche hasn't abandoned the compensation fund.
3: I know that Todd Blanche understands it, but I think he's probably getting some pushback from the White House, and that's making things more complicated than it needs to be.
1: Wall Street, the Dow up more than 600 points now. 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
1: The Eagle has landed out of ICU. Alex Stone with the good news from California on Jackie the Bald Eagle.
5: Jackie is known worldwide. She and her partner Shadow have been the focus of fans watching them lay eggs and raise babies for years, thanks to a nonprofit group that put a webcam near their nest high in a tree in Big Bear, California. Well, Jackie has been sick and in an ICU unit at the Ojai Raptor Center. And now in an update, the center says Jackie has been moved from the ICU to a regular hospital unit. She remains very sick. After she was rescued, she was anemic with inflammation affecting her kidneys. She had a life-saving blood transfusion and has been on oxygen treatment. Alex Stone, ABC News, Los Angeles.
1: On the roads, President Trump is targeting non-citizens driving trucks.
6: They don't want to learn the language. They don't care about the language, and they don't speak it. They don't speak English. They cannot read basic road signs. In many cases, they've engaged in reckless driving that has caused many, many preventable deaths.
1: He's pushing firms to hire American veterans. Dozens of former students at Michigan's Interlochen Center for the Arts have come forward to allege sexual abuse there at that prestigious institution going back to the 1950s. Among the alleged perpetrators, Jeffrey Epstein, who was a student and later benefactor. Also more than 40 former faculty and staff, none of whom are still employed there. About a third are deceased. I'm Wayne Cabot, ABC News.
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10: At 2:05, it is partly cloudy and 84. I'm Jonathan Krause. Breaking news as former Lieutenant Governor Mandela Barnes has dropped out of the Democratic primary for governor. A Marquette University Law School poll released on Wednesday found Barnes was running second behind Francesca Hong, but Hong had widened her lead to 38% of potential voters, and Barnes was a distant second with 16% support. He made his announcement today on social media. Winnebago County officials are asking for help from the Wisconsin National Guard for tornado damage cleanup. County Executive Gordon Hinn says there's a clear need for additional help.
11: We move forward requesting National Guard assistance. Emergency management staff, police and fire chiefs, and other municipal leaders have been doing an assessment on the storm this morning with the National Guard.
10: Hinz is not sure when the first Guard units will arrive in the Menasha, Fox Crossing, and Nina areas.
12: WHBY, Menasha, Oshkosh, Brilliant.
13: All right, welcome back to the Ramsey Show here in the Fairwinds Credit Union studio, taking your calls about life and money. We've got Omar in San Antonio, Texas on the line. Hey, Omar.
14: Hello.
13: What's up?
14: Well, I've been listening to you guys for close to a year now. Just little clips here and there on Facebook and YouTube. And lately, I finally got a decent paying job, and I started looking more and more into the show, watching longer videos and stuff like that.
13: I love that.
14: And I guess now I'm ready for a little more guidance on what to do with my position I'm in right now.
15: Okay, so what's going on?
14: So I'm 22. I finally got a decent job. Like I said, I'm taking home about $85,000 a year. My fiance, she's bringing home about $20,000, $24,000 a year. And we got about $85,000 more or less in debt right now.
15: How much?
14: About $85,000.
15: What does the $85,000 consist of?
14: $46,000 in the truck.
15: Ooh.
14: $15,000. Yeah, I rolled over negative equity, and
15: terrible. Yeah.
14: $15,000 on a boat that I do make money off of, as I'm a charter captain on the sides.
15: Right.
14: $18,000 on my RV.
13: Lots of vehicles here, sir.
15: A lot of toys, Omar. We know what kind of guy you are.
14: I gave up rent to have the RV, thinking I'm paying a lot more in rent than I can be paying towards something I'll eventually own.
13: You know, that's a common thing that I hear, and we'll get to that in a minute, but you're not alone in that thinking, but we'll talk about why that's not a great choice later on. Tell us, is there anything else that you're leaving out? I think there's a couple of things missing here. 46. You're getting close.
14: Yeah, I think that's about an average there, a close number, yeah.
13: Any credit cards?
14: No, I paid those off last month.
13: And no student loans or personal loans?
14: No.
13: Okay, good. Well, the good news.
15: Well, yeah, our rule of thumb is you should have nothing or you shouldn't have everything combined with motors and wheels. That includes a boat. All of it that is more than half of your annual income. And you are at your annual income, Omar. So half of this has to go to make sense financially. Okay. So I don't know what that looks like for you. I'm curious, what would the truck bring if you were to sell it? I know there's negative equity in it, which sucks, but what would it bring?
14: $25,000.
15: Ooh, okay.
13: That's hurtful.
15: How about the boat?
14: The boat, I might be able to break even on it.
15: Great. Okay.
14: I have $15,000 in cash.
15: Okay, great.
14: And that's really what I want to know if I should get rid of it with that.
15: And the RV you're living in?
14: Yes.
15: If you were to sell it, do you know how much it would be worth?
14: I do not on the top of my head. What I picture it won't be, it's somewhere around that number as well, $18,000.
13: You bought it used, I'm assuming.
14: Yes, from a dealer.
13: From a dealer. And how long have you been in it?
14: 8 months.
13: Okay, so I'm glad that you haven't been in it too long for it to really depreciate too heavily on you. If I were in your shoes, I would be looking at the boat because it's break even, and I'd be looking to get out of the RV. And here's why. You might be thinking, well, Jade, I live in the RV, but the RV is the same as one of these vehicles. It's going down in value every moment that you hold on to it. And so you're flushing money in a greater way down the toilet. A lot of people feel like when they're renting, they're throwing money down the toilet, but with the RV, you're throwing even more because you're footing the bill for the depreciation on it. So I actually would get out of that and I would go back to renting. And then
15: if you sold your, just let's pretend, okay, so what Jade said, say the boat's gone and the RV's gone, just for fun, okay, in this scenario. Say you sell the truck for $25,000, then you have $21,000 in the hole.
13: Okay. Debt.
15: And let's say you go down and you get a loan from the credit union for $21,000. You take your $15,000 that you have saved, and let's say you go buy a $7,000 car. Mm-hmm. I don't know.
13: Yeah.
15: And you go and take the eight, throw it at the 21, then you only have $13,000 of this loan left to pay off. That feels like that feels like a totally different world, Omar, than $85,000 making $85,000. But it's going to require you living on less than you make and getting rid of stuff that goes down in value. Wealthy people, long-term, invest in things that make them money. And when they have the cash to buy something and they can afford it, they go and buy it, and it doesn't hurt. It doesn't sting. It's like, oh, yeah, it's just, it is what it is. Yeah, it's fine. Because I want you to get an RV and a boat and a truck and all the things eventually. You just can't afford it. You're broke.
14: Yes.
15: So to make some extreme changes, it's going to be extreme. You're going to be moving and selling a boat that you're making some side income on, which will hurt a little bit at first. But once those payments are freed up, I bet that's the amount of money you make on the boat.
13: Tell us. Let's hear some real numbers. When you have your truck payment, your boat payment, and we won't include RV because that's rent, but what are those two payments together, truck and boat?
14: $1,090 for the truck and $250 for the boat.
13: Okay. So, I mean, we're $1,300, almost $1,400. Mm-hmm. I mean, a month, do you make that in boat rent, whatever you do with the boat?
14: Yes.
13: Okay. So you just will do it without the risk.
15: Yep.
14: Yep. So with that, the $15,000 I have saved, I was considering paying the boat, and then I'd have no more boat payment, but I'd be making, you know, potentially more profits on the boat.
13: So pay off the boat with the $15,000. And then get out of the RV, and then that still leaves the truck. So how would you solve for transportation then?
15: I mean, you're still $70,000.
13: Yeah. You'd still be driving this truck that's going underwater more and more every day, and you'd still be paying $1,090 a month for it.
15: Let's say this, John. If you didn't owe anything on the boat and you had no emergency, you had no cash saved, and you had a boat, and you told us, I have a boat worth $15,000, we'd say sell it.
13: Yeah.
15: To help get out of debt.
13: Absolutely.
15: Like, the boat's not necessarily the problem in that scenario, but it's like sell everything. Sell every, you know, what is it? Sell so much stuff the kids think they're next, right? Like, you're going crazy at this.
14: I saw that clip.
15: Yeah. So the idea of, like, just get rid of stuff. Like, start getting rid of stuff. This stuff is supposed to be bringing you fun and peace and joy, and it's not, Omar. I mean, you're calling us. You're as much debt as you make every single year. Like, that's a lot.
13: You want to know what this is like? Just give me a minute to paint this as a picture. You have this house that you've built, right? With a truck, a boat, and an RV. And the house catches fire, which is this. This is a hot mess. This is a flame, okay? And you're going back into the house on fire trying to save stuff. And we're saying, you want to know what? Go ahead and let it burn and then take the insurance money and buy something new. Build something completely brand new. Mm-hmm. And you're wanting to go back in and go into the fire where all the stuff's going to be damaged, and you're risking keeping the risk at trying to salvage the stuff. And we're like, dude, burn it up and start over. Does that make sense?
14: Yes, perfect sense.
13: You know what I'm saying? Hopefully that helped you out a little bit, because we want you to start something fresh that's intentional, that you can build a foundation of wealth and peace on. And you're trying to build on the old rickety foundation that didn't make sense, that you admit, hey, I made a lot of mistakes here. That's why I'm calling in. Let's do it right. Let's do it fresh.

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3: Some wildfire smoke aloft will give us some haze. Otherwise, sunshine, hot, humid, a high of 88. A couple spotty storms are possible this afternoon, but staying north of the Fox Cities. Thickening clouds tonight, mild and humid, a low of 66. Carry the umbrella tomorrow, rain and thunder, muggy but not hot, a high of 79. From the WBY First Alert Weather Center, I'm meteorologist Steve Balon.
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4: 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So we'll be back on Thursday with the Annex Wealth Management Show at 4. 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

0: to the Ramsey Show, where we have John in Milwaukee, Wisconsin. Hey, John, what's going on in your world?
1: Good afternoon. I'm 62 years old, and until 3 weeks ago, I was making $93,000 a year, and my position got eliminated.
0: Oh, no.
1: I'm wondering. Sorry. Oh, yeah, no problem. I'm wondering if I have a solid plan for retiring at this point, or if I need to go back to work.
2: Okay. How much do you have in retirement?
1: I have about $700,000 total, but $500,000 of that I want to do Roth conversion starting next year. And with my wife working full, she works part-time, with that, I think we could stay in the 12% tax bracket and do the conversions for the next 5 years.
2: Okay. And pay the taxes. And you would have enough money?
1: I do have enough cash to pay the taxes.
2: Okay. How much money do you have cash available?
1: $250.
2: And is that just sitting in like a high yield savings account or a brokerage account, or where
1: exactly.
2: is that?
1: Exactly, high yield savings.
2: Okay, great.
0: Do you guys have any other streams of income? Obviously, there'll be some Social Security. Does anybody have pensions or any other money coming in that we should know about?
1: No.
2: And how old are you guys, John?
1: I'm 62. She's only 56.
2: Okay.
0: You said she works part time. What's she bringing?
1: She brings in $30,000 a year.
0: Okay.
1: So it might be a little tight living on the $30,000 for those years, but
2: can you
1: have zero deaths? Yeah.
2: Okay. And house is paid off?
1: Yes, it is.
2: Okay.
0: How many years would you plan on living on just hers?
1: Five more years, and then I would start collecting Social Security.
0: And you guys have run that budget out, an every dollar budget, to see, okay, here it is. Because you were making $93,000 a year is a big drop.
1: Yeah, it would definitely be a big change. But we ran it out, and it looks doable, just not.
2: Yeah.
1: A little tight, maybe.
0: Is this your strategy, or have you talked with like a SmartBester Pro or a professional?
1: I have not talked to a professional. That's why I'm calling you.
0: Okay. I would speak with a SmartVestor Pro, because there's a lot of ins and outs of this, especially when you factor in the Roth conversion. I think that's the part that there's a lot of strategy around that they'd want to talk through in detail.
2: And I would just want to make sure, because I'm just thinking, you know, you're 62, praying you have 30 years, maybe 40 if you get to the 102 mark. Uh-huh. But I'm like, you know, you pray for that. And the amount of growth that's going to happen in that account will probably mathematically be more than the taxes you'll pay here in the next 5 years. So there's enough time that if you do make the conversion, it probably will mathematically be in your favor. But there's also, you know, the reality of life, and to say, okay, is that going to be worth it? Mm-hmm. You know, if you know family history, your own health, all of that. And so I would factor in a lot of those other scenarios too as you're thinking through this. But yeah, to do something like this and to take your lifestyle this drastically down for 5 years in order to do it, I think you still will be come out ahead. But I would want you to sit down with an investment professional, a financial planner, to run the numbers and look at some estimates of what the returns would look like to make sure that this is the smartest thing.
1: Okay, that sounds like a good plan.
2: Yeah, so if you go to RamseySolutions.com, check out our SmartVestor Pros. There should be one there in the Milwaukee area, one or two. And just, I would run it by, because I would want to, I just don't want you paying taxes on the conversions when you could just be pulling out the money, paying taxes on it today and living off of it. You know what I mean? Like, because I think there's enough in there. I don't know. I just would want to run out a couple of scenarios with them.
0: Unless for some reason it was like strictly a legacy play for those inheriting the money.
2: Yes.
0: Because there is a piece there.
2: That's right. That's right. Yeah. So if you were wanting to keep a lot of this and pass it down to your kids, that's a good point, Jade. Then yes, then the conversion would be great. But if you're planning on using this money while you're alive, most of it, and living off of it, yeah.
0: It might not be. Yeah.
2: I would just double check. Yeah.
0: SmartVestor, for sure. That's a really good question. And I think we do get that question a lot, which is why going back to, and I think it's important to highlight this, going back to what we teach, our platform for investing, like our strategy for investing, is so important to know, because it will avoid a lot of this. Which is when you have the opportunity and you've met the criteria to start investing, which for the baby steps, it means you're out of baby step one, you've saved $1,000, you're out of baby step two, you've paid off your debt using the debt snowball, and you're out of baby step three, meaning you've saved 3 to 6 months of expenses. Now at baby step four, you can invest 15% of your income, but how do I do it to avoid what we're talking about here? You want to start first with your employee-sponsored retirement fund. If you have a 401k through your employer and there's a match, meaning free dollars, start there. But honestly, guys, if there's a Roth option within your 401k, that is a fabulous place to start and actually max that out. Now, if there's not a Roth option and there's just a match, invest up to the match. But then, guys, immediately go to a Roth IRA. You want to max it out. I think this year is 75. And then you have the, 7,500. And then there's a catch-up contribution, I think up to eight. Max out that Roth because those are dollars that you've already paid the taxes on. And then it's going to continue to grow tax-free. And when you get to the point of retirement, if you have most of your money in Roth funds, this is money that's going to grow tax-free. There's no...
2: You don't have this problem.
0: Yeah.
2: Of having to try to convert it later in life where you're going to be paying taxes on that much, on $500,000 is what he's going to end up paying taxes on and spreading it out over 5 years.
0: And there's no required minimum distribution, meaning if you don't want to touch it,
2: you don't have to.
0: Which is so great. Yeah.
2: If you do pass it to the next generation, I think it is up to 10 years.
0: Mm-hmm.
2: Within 10 years, they have to use it. But again, what a sad problem for your children to have that they have to get the money out.
0: You have to use, you have to spend money that you didn't make. Yeah,
2: right,
0: for
2: right.
0: real. Very good question, though. Let's go to Lauren in Omaha, Nebraska. Hey, Lauren, how are you doing today?
3: Oh, my God. Hi, you guys. This is so cool. I'm doing great. It's great to talk to you. My question is, and it seems kind of straightforward, but there's a lot of context that I would like to be able to provide. I'll let you guys ask, though. Ultimately, what I want to know is, how do I prioritize saving for my son? I only have one child. He's, I had him with a previous relationship, not my current husband. But I was a single mom for a really long time.
0: Mm-hmm.
3: And just this year, I got to the point, I'm sorry, I might start crying, but I just this year got to the point where I'm actually making like a decent income. And my husband and I, who I've only been married to for about 4 years now, we're doing really well. And
2: Lauren, that's awesome. From where you've come from as a single mom. Yes.
3: It was hard. Yeah. And you know, I sacrificed, I worked the whole time. I never took benefits or welfare or anything like
0: that.
3: And, you know, his dad and I, so my son's dad and I started saving for him when he was a baby, but I never really was able to contribute to it. And I just feel so far behind in my own life that I feel like I'll never be able to give anything to him.
2: Oh, Lauren, no. Girl, you've already, well, number one, you've already given him so much. You've already given him so much as of your example. So from a numbers perspective, let me ask you this. When his dad was saving for him, what was he saving in or for?
3: So we both contribute to the same account. It's just in a normal like credit union account. There's there's like no return on it. And I've tried to get him to, you know, like we're going to meet this month and discuss our options for where to put it. And, you know, we're like civil with each other, so it's fine.
2: Yeah.
3: That's all good. But there's only about 6,000 and it's mostly in a CD. There's like a little bit that's not, but it's mostly in a CD.
2: And how old is your son, Lauren?
3: He's 14.
2: 14. Okay. So here's what I would do. If there was 6,000 to his name, I would be thinking through the first big purchase is probably going to be a car at 16.
0: Yeah.
2: What does that look like? Does he contribute some? Do you use some of this money that your husband saved for that? Next is college. You guys could open up a 529 and start funding some college funds, some money for him for that. Anything beyond that, if you want to do any level of investing or anything, you can do an UPMA. It would be in his name. He'd get it at 18. I probably wouldn't do that at this point. But those, I think those are the two big things, Lauren. And hey, you've done a great job.
0: You're not as behind. You're really not behind.
2: You're doing great.

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13: Some wildfire smoke aloft will give us some haze. Otherwise, sunshine, hot, humid, a high of 88. A couple spotty storms are possible this afternoon, but staying north of the Fox Cities. Thickening clouds tonight, mild and humid, a low of 66. Carry the umbrella tomorrow, rain and thunder, muggy but not hot, a high of 79. From the WBY First Alert Weather Center, I'm meteorologist Steve Balon.
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14: John in New York City, New York, on the line. Hey, John, how can Rachel and I help?
15: Hi, I'm trying to figure out if I made a dumb decision and if I need to sell my home. Right now, I'm trying to do a house hacking, but when I account for all the income, the mortgage payments, it comes out to about like 38 to 40% of my income. And I'm trying to see what you guys think.
14: Okay, so explain it to us in real numbers what you have going on and what's happening.
15: Absolutely. So my mortgage payment is $5,000 a month. I make $5,800. Bonuses can be up to $3,000. Usually my wife brings in $2,200, and then the rental income is $2,215. So that puts us at about $13,000 a month after taxes.
14: Okay. And the house hacking part, you're in the house and you have, is it a shared space or how does it work?
15: It's a two-family home. We live in one unit and then we rent the other unit out.
14: Okay. And you said you pay you told us the mortgage $5,000 a month, but how much is the whole, like, what'd you pay for the property?
15: We bought it for $668. It's supposed to have appreciated about 7%. So if I were to sell it today, it would be $715, which would be a $20,000 loss versus what I put down when I bought it last year.
16: Yeah. Do you guys like the house? Do you like the situation you're in? Or is it all miserable? You don't like the house. You don't like living next to the people that are renting from you. Like, how does it feel day to day?
15: The tenants are great. Our neighbors are fantastic. The house is 113 years old.
16: Wow.
15: Year to date, we've put like $14,000 in maintenance and repairs. Thank God, you know, with my bonuses, we've been able to cover it without debt.
16: Mm-hmm.
15: I do have $48,000 in debt, but that's student loans and car payments. And so I don't know, because if I account for the rental income, right, the cost of the house is 38% of all of that. But if I were to assign the entire rental income and subtract it from the $5,000 mortgage payment, then what's left over would be essentially my housing cost would be about a fourth of my income. So do I account rent as my full revenue, or do I just not do that?
16: Yeah, I would count rent as income as part of the equation. Yes.
14: And I just want to get clarity on my end on something. You said the mortgage is $5,000 a month. Is that the total mortgage, or is that your portion of the mortgage?
15: That's the total. So that's
14: okay.
15: Mortgage interest taxes.
14: Got it. Okay. And so
16: it's not terrible. It's above the 25%,
14: mm-hmm.
16: but it's not, I don't think you necessarily made a terrible decision. The idea of owning a piece of property, though, that is dependent upon other people paying rent.
14: Yes, that's the problem.
16: That puts you at risk for sure. Nothing's on fire mm-hmm. right now, but if you guys want out of that and say, yeah, we want a more stable, we're good renting for a few years till we get another great down payment and we'll just go buy a single family home and do our own thing, you could totally do that. I don't think anything's on fire right now, but you are very dependent on that other unit being filled. And the risky thing is if that family moves out, you're going to be pretty urgent to put some people in and may not have the bandwidth and the margin to find someone that's great too, right? That's part of the debt complex, is like there's like tons of urgency to to keep this ball moving, because once it stops, you go under.
14: Right. And I again, let me just clarify a number just to make sure I'm right on this, because I don't think the numbers are the issue. I think the dependency on the renters are the issue. But just to clarify, the mortgage is $5,000. They're paying $2,215 of it, right?
15: Correct.
14: And you're on the hook for $2,785 of it.
15: Correct.
14: Plus okay. maintenance. And then plus maintenance, but bringing in your $13,000, you are below 25%. Because 25% of your $13,000 is around $32,000.
15: Right. But the $13,000 accounts for the rent.
14: Right. But I'm just saying, if you're figuring it the way we do, which is, hey, your mortgage, or in your case, your portion of your mortgage shouldn't be any more than 25% of your take home pay. You've got your wife's $2,200, you've got your $5,800, and you've got money coming in from another source for $2,215, right? You've got that money coming in. Correct. And now that's your income. And then your mortgage, if you're at 25%, could honestly be up to $3,200. And yours probably might be that way, like you said, with repairs and things like that. But the ratio feels correct. Pointing back to Rachel, I think that she's exactly right. The problem is not the ratio. The problem is you're dependent on them paying that. Because if for some reason they don't pay the $2,215, you lose the tenants. It takes you a long time to find new ones. Now you do encroach on that ratio, and now it does feel like an issue.
15: So I guess my last question would be, is it okay to pause the debt payment? Because like I mentioned, I have $48,000 in debt that I'm trying to snowball. Is it okay for me to pause it right now, build at least some kind of emergency fund that would cover their rent in case they were to leave me for 1 or 2 months, and then resume debt payment afterwards?
16: I probably wouldn't. I think I would probably stick to paying off debt. And for some reason, when does their lease, when are they up to renew?
15: They just renewed, so it would be until October 1st of 2027.
16: Okay, yeah, I would just start paying off debt. And then for some reason, if something happens, pause the debt snowball and build up. Because again, even if you had to pay the full, a little over $5,000, you could still make that work. It's going to be a lot. It'd be really tight. But it could be possible, right? So I would just keep throwing money at the $48,000 of consumer debt. And if something happens, then pause the debt snowball, build up some money until you have time to fill the unit again. And then, yeah, and it, long-term too, John, you and your wife decide, like, what's worth the inflexibility, if you will, of having people next to you and having to depend on someone else for you to pay the mortgage on this place too. So yeah. From a long-term perspective, I would not recommend someone do this, but for you, nothing is on fire. And again, it's not at a crazy percentage, even if you had to pay both units.
14: It's not. That's a really good question though. And it's one of those things that I feel like we get all the time. People enter into real estate and they have it. The intent is to build wealth, and by way of building wealth, maybe they're creating a lifestyle of peace or whatever it is, but it ends up being more of a anxiety or more of a stressor to them. And I think that when that happens, you do have to reevaluate.
16: Yeah. The whole house hacking idea. It's funny. I'm like, on paper, the concept, sure, it could make sense. You could hear it and be like, okay, yeah. Someone else is paying basically your mortgage while you're building it, yada, yada. But then I'm like, yeah, but then you got the crazy Smiths next door that you're dependent upon, right? That they are one of the ones that is holding your financial peace, basically. And if they go away, then you're like, you're stuck with it. And so that's one of the problems about the get rid. If it sounds too good to be true, it probably is, because you usually don't factor in real life risk.
14: Right.
16: You don't factor in people in the situation.
14: Uh-huh.
16: Just people, right? The relational side of everything. Like, none of that fits in an Excel sheet. And so you really do have to play out your life to say, okay, there's other factors here. And yeah, with the, it sounds too good to be true, it probably is really, more real than ever, I feel like.
14: And if you are going to do something like this, because I do like I like when people are creative about finding ways to make money and things like that. And so if you are going to do it, you do have to look at the total mortgage and say that total mortgage, does it fit within the parameter?
16: Yes.
14: And if it does, and it's just gravy for somebody to be paying
16: you,
14: then it's like, hey, yeah, do it until you can't stand the people anymore.
16: Yeah. Well, we had a guy call and he did that. He had a home he owned, and it was right at that 25%. It was great. And he still had student loans payoff. So he's renting out he's having roommates, basically.
14: That's
16: three
14: smart.
16: Of the rooms, yes. Mm-hmm. And so he's making rental income that not only could he pay the mortgage, but it's all going towards yeah. the debt. So, like, things like that. You're exactly right. You can still get creative with this, but when you're dependent upon somebody, especially in a housing situation, to pay their portion for it to work for mm-hmm. you, that's just a level of risk.
14: It gets very, very stressful. Yeah. And if you're interested in real estate, always check out our real estate pros. 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
10: Today's question comes from Victoria in Hawaii. We have 3 children, and they are all in music programs. Last year, we spent $5,800 on lessons alone. We are currently paying off debt, and my husband wants to stop all music lessons in order to become debt-free. This is something that I've always wanted to provide for my kids, so it would be hard for me to see them stop. Should we give up this expense to get out of debt, or should I continue pushing for music lessons?
9: Ooh.
10: Oh, man. Okay, so it's close to like $500 a month.
9: Uh-huh.
10: I mean, here's the bottom line with all of this is it's math, right? So the faster you, or the deeper you sacrifice and you cut everything that is not a need, the faster you are going to get out of debt. So my question, I guess, would be more of, okay, when you guys look at this timeline, how much debt do you have? Do you have, you know, $15,000? Yep. Do you have $500,000? Like,
9: and how much do you make?
10: And how much do you make? All of it. Yes. So that plays into a lot of this, because if $500 a month is going to slow your debt snowball down 3 months,
9: who cares?
10: I would be like, just take the music. Like, yep, it's 3 months, you know, but the extra job you're working, that's 3 more months of that. Like, you have to account for all these other things that you're stretching out your debt payoff. But if it's going to be longer, I don't know, you would have to pick the timeline and decide. So it's not a need. So if you cut the music lessons, you can always pick them back up, mm-hmm, 6 to 8 months after, you know what I mean? Mm-hmm. From now, once you're debt free,
9: mm-hmm,
10: you can always just pick it back up. And depending on the age of your kids, like, I don't know, my kids do piano, but they, like, one of them stopped for probably 5 months and she's getting, I don't know. It's just not that hardcore for us. But it's good for them to do. It's that, yeah, kind of feeling. So I don't think it's a need. And $500, again, in some people's world, that's a lot.
9: It could be everything. Yeah.
10: It's a lot. So, I understand it's an important value for you guys, but you also are broke. So you have to kind of realize, what can we really afford with the lifestyle that we've chosen to live that's gotten us into debt in the first place?
9: Yeah, I think it's absolutely, I couldn't have said it better myself. And I do think that that does bring up a values question. And I want to throw this in here because I want to know your answer, Rachel. So a while back, I did a post on a couple of things that I would not give up in baby step two.
10: Oh, that's good.
9: Yeah, because we're always talking about cut everything, stop everything. And one of the things I think we can both agree on would be generosity.
10: Yes.
9: In the form of, especially like that, if you're a Christ follower, that base, like, hey, I do 10% to my local church, mm-hmm, or even 10% to a charity. If you're not, that's fine, cool. But having generosity, I never let go of that. The other thing I put on there is, if you need help and you need counseling, like,
10: Therapy.
9: Budget for counseling. Like, there are certain things that I think are at a primal need that
10: totally
9: you don't want to let go, and they may feel like luxuries, but based on your values or based on, mm-hmm, what is truly a need at a moment, you got to do it. One of the things I said is anything that, like, a date night, and I'm not saying you have to go out every, you know, sure, once a week, or, but like having a special night that if you have to pay for a sitter, that you're valuing, yes, your marriage and valuing your bonds. And I was wondering if you have anything that you would add to that.
10: Oh, that's a good one. That I would not cut out.
9: I put you on the spot, but
10: no. I was going to say, I'm in my health era, Jade.
9: Ah,
10: So I wouldn't do so. I mean, if I had like a personal trainer or something a little bit above, uh-huh, and beyond, I probably would cut that for a season.
9: But you got to do your basic appointments.
10: If I needed a gym membership, uh-huh, I would keep that.
9: Yes.
10: Like things like that to say, I'm going to keep these classes going.
9: Mm-hmm.
10: More for my own sanity.
9: Yeah. Cause you need it for, yes, just as much your mental health as your, yes, physical health.
10: So I would say that I love the date night idea. Cause I'm like, even just take me to Chili's.
9: Chili's.
10: Like,
9: we don't have to get crazy here.
10: That's all I need. I would say that. And then as we're thinking about the kids, and like we do rec sports, so they're, yeah, not expensive. It's not, I mean, you pay like
9: registration fee, yep,
10: and that's about it. And if it was time to sign up for that for like fall soccer, I would probably go through with that. Mm-hmm. I would say the kids can still play,
9: yeah,
10: at the YMCA soccer.
9: We can find another way to make that money,
10: yes,
9: up.
10: Yep. So there would be a couple of things, but an ongoing expense like this specifically, $500 a month.
9: It's a lot.
10: That's ongoing. That feels, that feels like a lot.
9: It's a good question. It's a good conversation.
10: Oh, and my hair, Jade.
9: Say what?
10: I got grays early in life. I'd get my roots done. I would. I would keep that. I'd keep my hair appointments.
9: Well, somebody called it. That's a good one because somebody called in and asked about that in baby step two. And that's another one we can add to the list.
10: You may have to find a cheaper person to go, yes, to. But
9: yes, there's always options to make it less expensive. But yes, you do, if you have a job or a corporate job, you do have to do what you have to do to show up in a professional
10: manner. Hey, let me ask you this, because you and Sam, remind me the time frame. 8?
9: Uh-huh. So, 7.5.
10: Seven and a half years. Would you say if someone is looking, because I mean, you guys were like $500,000, like, uh-huh, you are looking at a sprint, not 9 months, not 18 months, mm-hmm, like 7 years.
9: Mm-hmm.
10: Do you give more grace to sustain a lifestyle to get you through that than like the 18?
9: Hex, yes.
10: Okay.
9: Yeah.
10: See, that's,
9: yeah,
10: good to know, because for people out there that have hundreds of thousands of dollars of student loans,
9: yes,
10: like, and you're looking out and you're like, it's going to take 4 years. You may be looking at that and thinking, okay, I have to live that out for 4 years. Again, nine months. I carried a baby for 9. You can do anything for 9 months. Like, shut
9: I'm so
10: up
9: glad
10: and get
9: you
10: ready.
9: Said that.
10: But
9: I'm,
10: the long term, yeah, is harder. That's hard.
9: I'm so glad you said that, which does point to something that we should highlight, which is most people, when we talk about the baby step two is what we're talking about, paying off all your debt minus your mortgage. the average person who's doing it, they're doing that in 2 years.
10: 18 to 24 months.
9: Yep. 18 to 24 months. That's like, you know, a drop in the bucket, right? So to her point, you can sacrifice and do anything for that length of time. If you're beyond that, I do think it's important, especially if you're like 4 years, 5 years, to your point.
10: Yes.
9: I think it's important to highlight. And if you can do it ahead of time, I think that's even better, to kind of highlight what your milestones are going to be and say, okay, you know, once I get to the 3-year point, or once I've paid off $200,000,

0: It's a way that you guys can contact us. If you follow Rachel online, myself, any of the personalities, or even the Baby Steps community, which is our Facebook group, you can drop your questions in there and we'll see them there. And we can answer those. So this comes from Hannah on Facebook. She says, we're rebuilding our emergency fund due to some unexpected home repairs. It will take us 5 to 7 months to rebuild if we continue our retirement investments, or 2 months if we temporarily stop them. Mm. Does it matter which way we choose?
1: Oh, I'd go 2 months.
0: I would too.
1: Contact HR. Just say pause. 2 months, be done. Press play again.
0: Yeah.
1: And I wouldn't drag it out because I don't, who knows what else is going to come up. 7 months, stuff could happen.
0: Yeah.
1: I don't know. That's stretching it for me.
0: I 100% agree. And I actually think that that's the way the baby steps work. As you work through them, if something happens and you have to take a step back, which is not a negative, the whole purpose of the emergency fund is there in case something happens. So yes, it's not a negative. But if you go back and you have to redo it, then you're back to that step.
1: Now, if it's like 30, 60 days with retirement funding, you could probably get away with that.
0: Just
1: to keep going. But 7 months, no, I would pause and get it done in two.
0: I love that one. Okay, one last question. Annie from Instagram says, how do you balance working the baby steps and still enjoy life? Because time flies and your kids are growing up quickly. I feel like we got that.
1: Talking about. I know. I mean, I still think there's things that you can do with your kids. And again, I'm gonna base this on the 18, 24 month time frame. That flies.
0: It really does.
1: It goes so fast, and you can still enjoy your kids without having to spend money on them. That's the other thing.
0: It's like, you can.
1: There is stuff that you can do, you guys, and your kids want to be with your kids. Like, I always go back to that.
0: They want to be with you.
1: It's the smallest things. Like, I think I've told the story, but this was, I guess, at Thanksgiving. We took our kids, we put all the bikes in Winston's truck and went to the high school. It's just down the road.
0: Yeah.
1: And they literally like made this whole loop and this whole thing around. And it was the best. They were so happy. They were fine.
0: Fine. Costs nothing.
1: Yes. So listen, it does not take that much, honestly. So you can enjoy your life with your kids and get out of debt. And the beautiful thing is, when you're not a stressed parent and not have anxiety about money, you're going to be more peaceful to be around.

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3: From ABC News, I'm Wayne Cabot. The FBI says it's aware of cyber attacks this week at more than 30 water plants across Minnesota. It does not confirm suspicions by some state and local investigators that Iranian hackers are to blame. As Iran and the U.S. intensify attacks on each other's forces, other Gulf nations are fending off more missiles. ABC's Matt Rivers in Jordan.
4: When we're talking about regional escalation, these other countries might get dragged in simply as this conflict goes on. They're often faced with very little choice. Here in Jordan specifically, if you remember in the beginning of the war, going back to late February, March, Jordan really didn't get targeted nearly as much as other countries. I'm thinking of the United Arab Emirates, Kuwait, Bahrain. Those were the countries in the region that were getting hit a lot more frequently. Now, since the ceasefire really was shattered a few weeks ago, you have seen Jordan targeted in a way simply it was not before.
3: Ukraine says that Russia used a North Korean missile for the first time in their latest strikes. What a difference a day makes on Wall Street after a sell-off yesterday that was the biggest in

0: Over a year, the Dow up at the closing bell, 615 points, recovering more than half of its losses. President Trump may pull Todd Blanche's nomination for attorney general to avoid conceding to Senate Republicans who want limits on the IRS immunity that he negotiated for himself and his family. Mandela Barnes dropping out of the Democratic primary for Wisconsin governor, shaking up that race less than 2 weeks before the election. A Georgia father is going to prison for ignoring warning signs before his son killed four people at Appalachie High School in Georgia in 2024. Judge Nicholas Prim giving the father, Colin Gray, 15 years.
1: But for you failing to get cult help, but for your failure to remove access to the guns, this doesn't happen. September 4th would have been a normal day.
0: The son used a rifle his dad gave him for Christmas to carry out the murders. You're listening to ABC News.
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0: The census says that 12 million Americans moved in 2024, most inside their home states. As for the rest, here's ABC's Jim Ryan.
7: U-Haul is out with its mid-year statistics on who's moving where based on one-way rentals of trucks and trailers. Baby boomers are flocking to the Carolinas, according to the moving company, while millennials and members of Gen X are headed to Texas and Florida. And Gen Z, people born between 1997 and 2012, U-Haul says New York City was their top destination in the past year.
0: Floodwaters that claimed lives in the Northeast, where searches are still underway, should soon be receding, says ABC meteorologist Leslie Lopez.
8: We still have some rain in some of these areas. Now, I will say that most of the rain is much lighter, and the low pressure center that had been pushing in all that heavy rain is exiting out of the area. So the good news is we're going to start to see those floodwaters recede.
0: A search is on for a 10-year-old girl missing in the Passaic River in New Jersey. Searchers found the body of a boy of the same age. His 11-year-old sister was rescued. There will soon be a new way to get your food delivered faster from the air. DoorDash just now got approval from the FAA to begin its own drone delivery service. DoorDash will be building its own aircraft to deliver the food or whatever is ordered. There is no timeline just yet on when this service will be operational. Getting food from the air must seem like a dream come true for so many people. Wayne Cabot, ABC News.
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11: Good afternoon. At 3:05, we have hazy sunshine and 87. With WHBY News, I'm Terry Kovarik. Former Lieutenant Governor Mandela Barnes drops out of the race for governor. In a social media post, Barnes says it's clear that Representative Francesca Hong is going to win the Democratic primary. Barnes was in second place in the latest Marquette Law School poll, but he'd fallen behind Hong by an additional 12% in just the 1 week between the surveys. A portion of Doty Island is closed for storm damage cleanup today. Vehicles are not permitted in an area east of Namath Street and north of Nicolet Boulevard. Menasha Police Liaison Officer Matthew Rowe says that's to allow for heavy equipment to come in. And Winnebago County officials are asking for help from the Wisconsin National Guard with tornado damage cleanup. County Executive Gordon Hintz says there's a clear need for additional help.
12: WHBY, Appleton, Greenville, Wrightstown.
13: Welcome back to the Ramsey Show here in the Fairwinds Credit Union Studio. I'm Jade, this is Rachel, and we have Emily from Auburn, Alabama on the line. Hey, Emily, what's up in your world?
14: Hi, guys, how are you?
13: Excellent.
4: Doing great. How are you?
14: Fantastic. Okay,
4: great.
14: I will jump right into it. I am 29 years old, and about 2 years ago, I went through a divorce, and at the time, my ex was active duty military, and I was a police officer. So truly just both very challenging careers, mm-hmm. and we just drifted apart, long story. But 2 years later, going through that, I realized that going from two incomes, we did not have any kids, to one income, I was like, wow, cops don't make any money. So after, you know, keeping my job as a cop, I was a cop for 6 years, and I had to work so many part times and so much overtime. It felt like every single month I was just breaking even. So my degree is actually in sales and business marketing. So I went back into sales. I got a remote job. It was a very hard decision because, again, I loved my job. It was so fulfilling. I felt like that was my calling. Like I felt like God, that was what God had made me to do. But I needed to make a change because I was wearing myself out. I was stretched too thin and it was not sustainable. So
13: okay.
14: I got a job working from home sales, and I make double the amount of money. I get to sit at home. I like have a dream job that I bet everybody would want. But now on the other side of things, I was able to pay off all of my debt. I was able to buy a house. So the only debt that I have is my house.
13: So where's the problem?
14: So I just am so unfulfilled. Like I wake mm-hmm. up every day and I'm like, this is like, for work-life balance, it's great, but this is like not my calling.
4: But you dread it. You dread it every day.
14: Yes, exactly. Oh. Exactly.
4: Okay, what were you making as a police officer?
14: So my base was about 55.
4: Okay.
14: And then I was in like a very specialized unit. So we were on call all the time. I worked so much overtime. And then on top of that, I would work like part times as like a higher security, essentially.
4: Okay. So you would make what doing all of that?
14: So my last year as a cop, my W-2 is like 82.
4: Okay. And how many hours did that, because you said you worked a lot of overtime. So how many hours a week?
14: If I had to guess, so just normal hours was 48 hours. And then on top of that, I was probably working another 20 to 25 hours.
4: Okay.
13: To get to the 82?
14: Yeah.
13: Okay. Oh, wow.
4: And then what are you making now at this role?
14: I'm making 150.
4: Okay.
13: So are you essentially saying, because you left the cop position because it was stressful, it was a lot, it was just overwhelming.
4: And you didn't make a lot,
13: and
4: right?
13: You didn't make enough.
14: Yeah.
13: So you're saying, you know mm-hmm. what? I'd go back to the overwhelm to be doing what I love instead of having maybe a cushy schedule, but I just dread it. Is that what you're saying?
14: Yeah, exactly.
13: Okay.
4: My question
14: but
4: is,
14: I just like, I can't fathom going back to making so little amount of money and barely like having any personal time. So it's just like such a hard.
13: Well, would you have like, to do the OT?
4: Do you have to go back into exactly what you were doing? Or could it look a little different?
14: So my house now, my only debt is my mortgage would be like, my mortgage is about $2,200 a month now. And that would, I feel like going back to being a cop on that salary would feel suffocating.
13: Do you have, how much more do you have on the mortgage? Like how close are you to?
14: So I literally just bought it about 3 months ago for $300.
4: Okay.
14: So I still have like 297.
4: Okay, forgive me, Emily. I don't know how all this works.
14: No, you're good.
4: I wonder if the overtime you were doing that you made an extra 30 or something.
14: Mm-hmm.
4: I'm wondering, could you do that and not be a full-time police officer, or you have to be a full-time police officer in order to do that? Like, I'm wondering if you can kind of scratch your itch and do some things like every other week, still plug back in and
13: security,
4: make some money.
13: The security stuff?
4: Yes. Just to...
14: No, so that is definitely, it's called a reserve officer. That
4: okay.
14: is definitely an option. And I've asked my former employees, and they're like, as soon as one becomes available, because the city only allows like a certain amount in their budget every single year, and they're all filled. So I have been waiting for like 6 months for them to have an opening, because I do think that would be perfect.
15: Yep.
14: But I just feel like every day I'm like, oh my gosh.
15: And that's
14: like,
15: not a way.
13: That's no way to live.
15: No, and there's a point that the diminishing returns of the extra money you make takes, you know what I mean? It's not even worth it, to a point of like, I'm miserable every Monday as I'm doing what I'm doing. Yeah. So you don't want to live your life like that long term by any stretch. You know, if you hold on the line, Emily, we're going to get you Ken Coleman's book, Find the Work You're Wired to Do. There's a great assessment in the back. And I'm just wondering, from a creative perspective, what about being a police officer and all those things that you enjoyed, pulling out that part of you and finding a position, a job that maybe you're not even thinking about, but you're able to use that skill set and your mind in that way. But it may not have to look like you're working 60 hours a week, right? And making half of what you were making when you're working 40, right? It needs to make sense. Make it make sense, right? So we'll give you that for sure after this call, because I'm hoping that maybe can steer you. There's an assessment in the back to generate some ideas.
13: Yeah, I like that idea. I'm just thinking through other things that are maybe just way more abstract of your mortgage. So the main problem is the mortgage payment. That's what's keeping you, because you go, if I go back down to 55, now my mortgage is too big a chunk of my, you know, my life here. So if you did a play, if you did a play while you're waiting for that security role or whatever that was to open up, if you did a play where you're like, hey, I'm going to just save up and chunk away as much money as I can, and then maybe I can put like a lump sum on this mortgage and kind of recast it to where that payment makes more sense, and then I can go back to the cop role
15: and not have to do overtime.
13: That's something that might work too. Again, there's a level of sacrifice to that, obviously, but if we're looking at this long term, maybe that is worth it to you. So just another thing to throw in the hat there. But I agree with Rachel.
15: Did you come from a family, Emily, of public service?
14: No, I'm the first and only one.
15: Okay. What did you love about it? What was so great?
14: You guys, it was just so fun. And you just get to like put bad people in jail and like chase them and like just the adrenaline.
15: The
14: like it
15: justice.
14: Was so fun. Yes, like justice. Yeah. Oh my gosh, yes.
15: Wonder if you're an Enneagram 8. I don't know. I'm trying to think of like your personality.
14: Yeah, I am an 8.
15: You are.
14: That's me.
15: Girl, some 8s are some of my best friends. All of my girlfriends are 8s.
13: Commanding.
15: I just wonder if, what kind of role can you have in that, right? That you find justice. I don't know. Like that scratches all those itches to find a fulfilling career. I don't know, Emily. And you're still, I say so young, I don't mean that, demeaning by any means, but you have a lot of time on your side, to kind of figure out this path. And you've set yourself up so well financially in order to do that, which is amazing. I mean, you're debt-free. Yeah. You've done it all the right way. I mean, it's amazing. So you can have the options, which is wonderful. That's why you do all the hard work on the front end. So I'm proud of you. And I hope you find that next step. Sorry we weren't. Wish we had the magic career to pull out of our hats.
13: Think the resource is really going to help her, because it'll help you identify those skills that Rachel was talking about, and it will suggest other career fields that you can use that same juice that gets you going, just in other career fields that maybe you hadn't thought about.

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4: Some wildfire smoke aloft will give us some haze. Otherwise, sunshine, hot, humid, a high of 88. A couple spotty storms are possible this afternoon, but staying north of the Fox Cities. Thickening clouds tonight, mild and humid, a low of 66. Carry the umbrella tomorrow, rain and thunder, muggy but not hot, a high of 79. From the WBY First Alert Weather Center, I'm meteorologist Steve Balon.
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0: Alrighty, Ashley is on the line, who's in Omaha, Nebraska. Hey, Ashley, how can Rachel and I help today?
1: Hey, we are a military family, and so we move around every 2 to 3 years, but we've been saving. Okay, well, I've been saving pretty much ever since I got a job, and then I convinced my husband to save with me. And so we keep building up our house down payment, and we know they've always talked about waiting till you live somewhere for 5 years, but is there ever a point where it's like you have such a high down payment that you can ignore that rule?
2: Tell me why you guys move every 2 to 3 years, did you say?
1: Oh, we're in the military.
2: Military. Okay, gotcha. How long will you guys, is it your husband or you?
1: My spouse.
2: Yourself.
1: My spouse.
2: Your spouse. Your spouse. Okay. no, you're fine. Sorry. How long will he be in service for? Do you know?
1: Well, originally we were going to get out in like 3 to 4 years, but now the talk is to stay in the full 20, which is why that's when I was like, oh, well, shoot.
2: Yeah.
1: How much time to wait to buy?
2: For sure. How much longer is that for you guys? How many more years?
1: It would be 15, another 15 years.
2: Another 15? Okay. Wow. Oh, I know, Ashley.
1: Depending on where we live, like, we have like a 50% down payment. So it makes us antsy sometimes of like, oh, we could just, I don't know. You know what I'm saying?
2: Yeah, no, for sure. Well, the thing is, you don't have to, number one, you could just leave it alone and just, you know, I would hate to keep it in just a high yield savings for 15 years.
0: Yeah, no.
2: Part of me would open up a brokerage account, put that in, and you just kind of have it earmarked as down payment for when you actually do settle. Because I probably would not advise you, Ashley, to buy a house if you're only going to be there for 2 years. I would just, the exhaustion of selling it and turning it around. I mean, because, yeah, you're going to use probably 15% to commissions.
0: Every time, all of it.
2: I don't think it's worth it. But I also don't want you to keep saving, like put it in a brokerage or something and then go enjoy life. Like, do you know what I'm saying? Like you're in a great position. So don't feel like you have to keep putting money away for something that's not going to be happening for 15 years. You've done the work. Walk away from the account.
0: Yes. And then, in 15 years, the growth on that, who knows? You'd have something in cash
2: probably, which would be insane.
1: That's true. I think, that's probably what our problem is. We keep it in a CD because we keep thinking like, oh, this next move will be there long term. And then we move again. And so, but yeah, I've heard of a brokerage account, but I'm going to have to.
2: Yeah. And you can do it, Fidelity or Vanguard. I mean, you can honestly just open up your own on a website. Mm-hmm. I mean, they make it pretty simple these days, and I would just get an index fund. And, you know, it'll have 500, stocks within there, which is awesome. And it really just follows the S&P, and you kind of just park it in there and don't look at it because, you guys are military,
0: Yeah, that's right.
2: Foreign affairs start happening and the market dips and then you're going to be mad and pissed. You're like, Jane, Rachel just told me to put it in there. So this is a long-term play. I would look at it as a long-term investment for the house and then go rent somewhere great. And I would even say, which I'm a spender, Ashley, even if you guys, got to a point that you're like, oh gosh, we need like 10 grand for something. I don't know. You use some of it.
0: Enjoy your life. 15 years is a long time.
2: It's a long time. So I would, I would just park it somewhere that's going to have way more growth long term and earmark it as the house fund. Mm-hmm. And I would rent though. I would not go through the process of buying a home.
0: I wouldn't.
2: And turning around and sell 2 years later. Mm-hmm. That's a quick turnaround. I'm sorry, but thanks for your service, for you and your husband, everything you guys do for this country. We really, really appreciate it.
0: That's such a good point you made, Rachel. All the closing costs, like when you buy one, the closing costs, when you sell one, the realtor fee, like all that adding up over time, over 3 or 4 different locations is painful.
2: It doesn't always, and depending on the market, I mean, your house is not going to appreciate maybe even that much in 2 years.
0: That's right.
2: So you may actually end up losing money by doing that. But I know I could see. And I assume they have kids and because she said our family moves like to want to have your own place. But the reality is, because of what you guys do, it's not going to be your own place in 2 years anyways. And don't keep other military families that are listening or people that do move around for even career. Don't keep a house in another city and try to rent it. Don't be a long distance landlord. If you leave a city, sell your home and use the equity to buy the next home. Don't be having like 3 or 4 houses around the country of all these places you've lived.
0: Good advice. All right, thank you for the call. We've got Kira next, who's in Philadelphia, Pennsylvania. Hey, Kira.
3: Hello, how are you ladies today?
0: Doing all right. How about you?
3: Doing well. All right, I'll get into it. So a little background, about 4 years ago, 5 years ago now, my husband and I got out of debt. We had paid off $125,000 in 23 months.
0: Nice.
3: Since then, we've had 3 babies, and my husband had 2 surgeries, two serious surgeries. And we are on baby step 3B, and we're feeling discouraged. I'm a stay-at-home mom, so, you know, one-income family. My husband makes $85,000 a year before taxes. He's in sales, so he can make more than that. But, you know, I'm looking to try and bring in some extra money if I can. I love to cook. I love to bake. And, I mean, I've been told I'm good at it. I don't know.
2: yeah.
3: So I'm wondering what your suggestion would be to kind of start some sort of side hustle. I mean, I don't know how far I could take it, and I don't know what the logistics or like the rules are for cooking for people. You know, I haven't looked that far into it, but I would like to start maybe making meals for people and selling them once a week. Like, what are your thoughts? How can I go about starting that?
2: I have 2 examples of real life examples. Mm-hmm. There's a mom that goes to our kids' school and she bakes. And everyone just literally uses her for birthday parties. I mean, she's always doing stuff, and she'll have holiday baskets that you can come and buy. And she's kind of created this community that people go to her for cookies and cakes and all of it. And so, and she's just, you know, she's a mom, and she's awesome, but she's kind of created this network. And I don't know how much she makes. She's never told me, but everyone goes to her. So that's one. And then we have people, they live in a neighborhood that connects to our neighborhood. And he was a chef in Nashville and ended up coming home with his wife, and they do like sourdough breads.
0: Oh.
2: They, during the winter when we have snow days, they make these like basket meals and they sell it on Facebook. And so people are like literally lined up outside their house to get soups, and like they make the most incredible food. And they have killed it. I mean, they have stands set up. I mean, like it is prime. Mm. So I'm like, those are just 2 examples in my own personal life. And again, I don't know if they have business license. I mean, I don't know all the ins and outs, but those are 2 women who are home doing life, but they've like, they're really good at this thing. And over time, word of mouth and a community gets out, and it's amazing.
0: Yeah, I love those ideas. I think the best side hustles are based on things that we already love and that we're already good at, and that we can set the fees and the hours, right? Which is just that. Mm-hmm. With cooking, I do think in the area, you'll want to check out like what the regulations and what the laws around having like a cottage set up is usually what it's called, because it could be different. When I did things like that when I was in South Florida, it has to do with the scope of what you're doing. And sometimes it'll require things like you have to put the nutrition ingredients on the box, or you have to have, there'll be some regulations for what you need to do. And it's probably, I don't want to say this, but it's probably pretty easy to curtail some of that if you're really starting small. But once word of mouth picks up, you probably want to make sure that you're following those guidelines, and making sure of that.
3: Yeah.
0: But the biggest thing that I would say, aside from legal and all those things, is make sure you're running this. If it's supposed to be a side hustle, run it as a business, and make sure you're keeping track of what you're spending on product.
2: Yep.
0: And make sure you're pricing things in such a way that you're actually making a profit. And you can look back on this and go, I actually made a profit. I didn't just break even, or I didn't just do this thing for put in a bunch of sweat equity. And make sure you're factoring in your time in that cost, right? Because the dollars and cents might make sense, but if it's taking you, you know, 15 hours
2: that's right,
0: to make a certain amount of money, then it's no longer worth it. So factor in all of those things and make sure you're doing due diligence there.

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2: Good afternoon. At 3:31, it's mostly sunny in 87. With WHBY News, I'm Terry Kovarik. Former Lieutenant Governor Mandela Barnes drops out of the race for governor. In a social media post, Barnes says it's clear that Representative Francesca Hong is going to win the Democratic primary.
3: But it's become very clear who our nominee is going to be. Now, I said from the very beginning when I launched this campaign that the number one goal was taking on and defeating Tom Tiffany to deliver big wins for Democrats up and down the ticket. And now it's our time to come together, to focus our efforts on that one goal.
2: Barnes was in second place in the latest Marquette Law School poll, but he had fallen behind Hong by an additional 12% in just the 1 week between the surveys. Menasha police have made two arrests for violations of the overnight curfew in the city. Chief Matt Albrecht says the suspects may have been trying to loot damaged homes. Checkpoints have been set up on main entrances into Menasha. The curfew is in effect from 10 p.m. to 5 a.m. every night. And a number of local businesses are coming together to provide a free hot meal in Menasha tonight. Anyone impacted by the tornado is encouraged to take part. The meal runs from 4 to 6 at Jefferson Elementary School.
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11: Some wildfire smoke aloft will give us some haze. Otherwise, sunshine, hot, humid, a high of 88. A couple spotty storms are possible this afternoon, but staying north of the Fox Cities. Thickening clouds tonight, mild and humid, a low of 66. Carry the umbrella tomorrow, rain and thunder, muggy but not hot, a high of 79. From the WBY First Alert Weather Center, I'm meteorologist Steve Balon.
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12: 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All right, Marielle is in St. Louis, Missouri. Hey, Marielle, how are you?
13: Good, how are you?
12: Doing all right. How can we help?
13: So, I am a public school teacher, so we have pensions.
14: Thank you for your service. As public school moms, we appreciate you.
12: Yes. Absolutely.
13: Thanks. So, currently in Missouri, I am forced to put in 14.5% into my pension, contributed to my pension program. My husband is military, so we move around a lot, and we will not be in Missouri long enough for me to be invested into my pension. So that money has to go somewhere. It can't just stay with Missouri's PRS program. So my problem is, because we're moving to another state and I'm not vested, my question is, should I move that into a traditional IRA and let it grow, or should I pull it out, take the fees, which would probably go from, I think I'll have only like $11,000 in there, and we'll be pulling out, I think after fees it's going to be a little less than $8,000, but that would get rid of the last of our debt and kind of jumpstart our emergency savings. And I would have a pension in our next state. He has his military pension plus all of his retirement accounts, plus I have other retirement accounts, so our retirement looks really good.
14: You really want to cash this out, don't you?
12: Well, I wouldn't. And I want you to ask more questions because I don't know. Every state could be different, but I know that in many states, their retirement system will let you leave the money in the pension. You wouldn't necessarily have to move it. So if you wanted to let it stay until it's vested, you could do that. So I would check on that option.
13: In the state of Missouri, you have to work 5 years in the school system in order to vest it.
12: Okay. Then I would roll.
14: I would just roll it to an IRA, honestly.
13: Okay.
14: Yep. And I wouldn't take the, I wouldn't pull any money just in, as a standard principal out of retirement unless it was to avoid a foreclosure or a bankruptcy. So let that just grow and you guys.
13: So only like for a crazy emergency.
14: Yep. So yeah, I would roll it to an IRA. And that's what I would tell anybody, even who was at a company, right? That left their company and their 401k, you roll it to a traditional IRA and just keep it in there.
12: Yeah. Really good question.
13: Okay.
14: Yes. But, thanks for you and your husband too. Oh, two tough jobs, military and teacher. So we appreciate you.
12: For sure. Great question. All right. Next we have Drew, who's in Greenville, South Carolina. Hey, Drew.
15: Hey, how are y'all?
12: Excellent. How can we help today?
15: Good. Well, my wife and I are on baby step two and are relocating for an upgrade in employment. And we have a house and we're trying to sell it. and it looks like we're going to be clearing about $50,000. And I'm wondering if we should use that as a 20% down on our next house, or if we should just crush off the remaining debt that we have and get a pretty good jump start on baby step three by renting instead.
14: Wow. Plan B, I would say go ahead and pay off your debt. How much debt do you have?
15: $22,000.
14: Okay. What's it in?
15: It's in a car and just a little bit of a student loan left.
14: Okay. How much do you guys make a year?
15: $85,000.
14: Okay, great. Yes, I know. I'll be honest with you. I would pay off the debt, get an emergency fund, and then save at least 5% for the down payment. Because what happens, and you may have felt this already, I don't know, but having no emergency fund debt still that you're paying these payments and owning a home, there's so much that can just go wrong. It is a way more peaceful process. It's a longer process, but it's way more peaceful to have no debt. Everything's paid off. You guys have a fully funded emergency fund. And then you go and buy a home, and you're a homeowner with that under your feet. That is a much more stable position to be.
15: Awesome. Okay. That's what I figured we'd be ending up doing.
14: Awesome. So
16: love
14: great. Well, glad we affirmed it.
16: For sure. Great call. We've got Christine next, who's in Los Angeles, California. Hey, Christine.
17: Hi. How are you, ladies?
16: Excellent. How can we help out?
17: Well, I currently own a condo. I'm single or divorced anyway, and I'm just trying to decide if I should sell it and rent or keep it and just kind of like struggle with it a little bit. It's kind of expensive.
16: Is that the reason you're even considering it? I was going to say, is it the expense? Is it debt? Why are you even considering selling it?
17: It's a lot. It eats up a lot of my monthly income, and I have been paying for my daughter's expenses. She just graduated college. And so I've been, you know, paying that for the last 4 years, and it's put me in debt. And now I'm just like, ugh.
16: Are you still paying them? Are you still paying her expenses?
17: No.
16: Okay.
17: No, I'm not.
14: How much consumer debt do you have?
17: I have $17,000 in credit card debt.
14: Okay. And is that it?
17: That's it.
14: Okay. Mm-hmm. How much do you make a year?
17: My gross is like 123, I think, but I take home 109. That's after taxes.
14: After taxes, okay. And how much is your condo payment each month?
17: The payment, the mortgage and insurance is $3,200.
14: Okay.
17: And my taxes. And then my HOA is $600.
14: Okay. So you're at like $3,800 basically. So that's close to that 25%. Yeah, that's not wild. Do you like the condo? Is the only reason you want to sell it is because you have this debt? Because it's not a massive part of your take-home pay.
16: You said you bring home $9,000?
14: $109,000.
16: So around $9,000 a month?
17: Yeah, $9,000 a month.
16: Okay.
14: Sorry.
16: Like yeah, it's a wrong. It's a bigger. It's a
14: bigger.
16: Bigger piece than we were
14: I'm
16: thinking.
17: Okay. I was like.
16: Yeah, I think ideal like for you would be somewhere. Right? Yeah, ideally for you would be somewhere around like $2,300 or $2,200, and we're creeping up to $4,000.
17: Yeah.
16: Okay. Yeah, you'd feel that.
14: Mm-hmm. Sorry, I was doing it on $12,000 a month.
16: I
14: was putting you. I was putting your gross in. My bad.
16: The debt's not the issue here. Like, I mean, obviously we want you to clear out the debt, but that's not going to make a change, I don't think, unless you're paying $1,000 a month and you feel like that would give you everything you need once the credit card debt is gone. But I don't feel like that's it. Am I wrong or am I right?
17: Well, I feel like I got into debt. Well, I don't feel like it. I got into debt because I was trying to pay like $1,500 a month towards my daughter's school and living expenses. Mm-hmm. And so if I didn't have that, then it would be a lot easier.
16: Like, but you don't have that because you stopped paying those expenses. How long have you been outside of that rhythm of life?
17: She just graduated and like moved out on her own. So
14: like 2 months,
17: a month.
14: Yeah.
17: Yeah.
16: I mean, I hate to be like too legalistic on this, but it really is a parameter for a reason. Mm-hmm. And so I think that you're feeling the effects of that. And you were feeling it before because you were going into debt to help her. It's not like you were using cash flow money to help her. You were going in debt to do it. So I think that you're going to keep feeling that until you find a place of living that meets your standard of income a little bit better.
17: Okay.
16: So what'd you pay for the condo? Like, what do you owe on it and what's it worth? Let's say that. What do you owe and what's it worth?
17: I owe about $485.
16: Mm-hmm.
17: And it's probably worth about $650.
16: Okay. Mm-hmm. So that's kind of a no-brainer, I think.
14: Yep. And then that could be a great down payment, the rest, after you pay off your debt and emergency funds, mm-hmm. for somewhere else, maybe a different location, but that's a little bit less.
16: That's what I would do.

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10: All right, our Ramsey Show scripture and quote of the day, Romans 8:31. What then shall we say in response to these things? Well, if God is for us, who can be against us? Then Jen Sincero said, you can have excuses or you can have success. You can't have both. Perfect for what we teach
11: pretty
10: around
11: good.
10: Here.
11: Pretty
10: love
11: good.
10: That. Love that. All righty. Let's wrap it on up. We got Lisa, who's in Atlanta, Georgia, on the line. What's up, Lisa?
12: Hi there. How are y'all today?
10: We are doing fabulous. How are you?
12: I am doing okay.
10: Well, tell us how we can help you be better than okay.
12: All righty. My husband recently passed.
10: Oh, Lisa,
12: and
10: I'm sorry.
12: Thank you.
10: Oh.
12: And he did have life insurance. And we both do, and we have always just had small policies that were enough to basically pay off the house because we were both gainfully employed. So basically I know that the life insurance is coming. It's, you know, we owe $100,000 on the house. It's about $200,000 in life insurance. And part of me wants to go ahead and just pay the house off and get that done. But I am close to retirement in the next, 2 to 3 years, mm-hmm. and I probably won't stay here. I don't think this is going to be my retirement home. Mm-hmm. So I'm wondering if I should pay it off or if I should sit tight and wait to decide what I'm going to do first.
10: How long, tell us again how long it's been since he's passed?
12: Under a month.
10: Yeah. For that reason, I think I'd wait. We tend to teach not to do anything, like not to make any major financial moves after something like that life-altering, you know, a loss like that, just because there's just, I mean, you're in
11: you're
10: a cloud
11: grieving.
10: Right now.
11: Yeah, you're absolutely grieving, Lisa. So, yeah, I would not right. I would not make any big financial moves for 9 months to a year. I would just sit and be sad and miss mm-hmm. him. How long were you guys married for?
12: 36 years.
10: 36. Oh, I'm so sorry.
11: Was it sudden, Lisa?
12: No.
11: Okay.
10: Oh, so tough.
11: That is just horrible. And so, yeah, the grief you're in, I wouldn't do much. Are you okay with retirement? What kind of money do you guys have?
12: We're in decent shape. Not fabulous because we were normal for way too long. Mm-hmm. But, you know, we did kind of get it all together.
11: Good.
12: And it, decent. I mean, you know, I've got
11: how much
12: I've
11: is in, about, how much is in retirement?
12: I've got 500.
11: Okay.
12: In my retirement, and you know, and obviously no debt, mm-hmm. and except the house.
11: And so how much is the house worth?
12: About $350,000.
11: Okay,
10: good.
11: So, and you're going to retire? You think in 2 years? Is that what you said?
12: Probably 2 years. Yes.
11: Okay. And where do you think you're going to go? Do you know?
12: That's what I'm debating.
11: Okay.
12: I may stay here, but downsize.
11: Okay.
12: Or, you know, and move, you know, kind of move closer into town. We're mm-hmm. kind of rural.
11: Okay.
12: We also talked about Tennessee and we talked about Florida
11: mm-hmm.
12: okay. as well because they're cities we like in both places.
11: Yes. Do you guys have kids?
12: No.
11: No. Okay. Yeah, Lisa, if I were you, if you were my mom and I was talking to you, I would just put this $200,000 in a high-yield savings account, and
12: okay.
11: I wouldn't touch it. And honestly, because you have after the year of the grief, in the next year, you're going to be retiring. There's two major events happening
10: mm-hmm.
11: in a pretty fast period of time of these 2 years. So I probably wouldn't do anything. I would just stay where you are, and after you retire – then you can look up and see how much you have left on the house after the 2 years, decide where you want to go, sell the $350,000. In a perfect world, you would buy around that same mark so that you could add mm-hmm. your $200,000 of his life insurance to your $500,000, right? And that
10: yep.
11: could be $700,000.
12: Right.
11: That would be wonderful.
10: Mm-hmm.
12: Okay.
11: So that's what I would do. And if you go to Fairwinds Credit Union
12: mm-hmm.
11: Online, mm-hmm. their whole their customer service is amazing. And so if you don't have a bank that has a good high yield savings, I would definitely recommend them. But I would probably just put that $200,000 in there and let it sit.
12: Okay.
11: And just grieve and make your next move for the next chapter of your life, Lisa, of retirement and all. So I hope that's helpful. And I'm so sorry.
10: Yeah.
11: That's so heartbreaking. Oh,
10: thank you for trusting us with that call. That's so special. Ooh. All right. We got Shane, who's in Los Angeles, California. Shane, you're up next. Shane,
13: hi,
10: are you there?
13: This is Shane. Can
10: hey.
13: You hear me?
10: Yep, sure can.
13: Excellent. Great. The question for myself is, is it okay to loan my parents money just given the circumstances I'm in now?
10: Tell us more. Tell us the circumstances you're in and tell us how much money they want you to loan them.
13: Of course. They would like me to loan them $5,000. I currently rent a room from them. I pay about $200 a month. And in the last year, I actually went through divorce and they didn't ask me to pay any rent. So I was living free. But now that I've kind of established myself, got a job, I'm actually paying them $200 a month in rent. And they currently have a home that they're paying off. I would say they're about 70% of the way through paying it off.
10: Mm-hmm.
13: They actually want to buy an additional home, and they're asking me to loan them $5,000 for that down payment. And no, I've heard your conversations, your videos, and I'm kind of in a little pickle because they've helped me out so much.
10: But you don't have any money.
13: I just don't want to.
10: Do you?
13: Oh, yes, I do. I've been able to save up. So right now I have about $30,000. $22,000 is in my retirement, and I have $8,000 as a emergency.
11: Shane,
13: saving.
11: If they need $5,000 to buy a house,
10: that's wild.
11: They don't need to be buying a house if they can't afford a $5,000 swing. That's not good for them. Like if we're talking about a $10,000 car and they need half the money to buy a car, that's one thing. If you can't spend if you don't have $5,000 that makes or breaks a deal on a house, you don't even buy the house.
10: I know, that's right. Plus, the whole point of you being in there was to get back on your feet. That was the whole point, right?
11: So, what are they going to do with their current home? What's the plan? Is it to rent out the next home they're going to buy or something?
13: So they're going to be living in the current home. They're going to try to rent that second home.

0: sometimes you need to reset. Life throws you things. I'm not, there's no shade there. But I think now that you've told me, hey, I got 30K saved, I feel like it's probably just time for you to move on.
1: Yeah. How old are you?
2: I am 24.
1: 24. Mm-hmm. Okay. Yeah, I would say I would not loan my parents money. I do not think you have any obligation because they've been kind to you. Yeah, you're their son. They chose to bring you in. I mean, it's fine. Like that, it is what it is. But yeah, I think the sooner you, you get on your own, Shane, I think probably the better off you're going to be if you do decide against our advice to give them $5,000 of your $30,000, then give it to them. Don't have strings attached because they're going to loop you into this home and then try to pay that rent and have you, and you're gonna be all entangled in their mess. And don't do it. If you're gonna do it, just give it and that be done with it. But I don't think that you're obligated to by any means.
0: I mean, that calls back to our very first call, I think it was, of the day, where the people had loaned family members and friends money.
1: Yes, that's right.
0: And then they came on hard times and they needed the money back, and it was like, oh, this is so awkward.
1: That's exactly right. Yeah.
0: So that just highlights why the principle is
1: the bookends of the show, people.
0: Yes.
1: Don't lend your friends and family money.
0: Give them money. And if for some reason you move back home, you need to put a time limit on that mess and say, it is from here to here, and here is the clear goal that I have that I'm trying to accomplish. Alrighty then. Well, that was a great show, Rachel. And remember, guys, there's ultimately only one way to financial peace, and that's to walk daily with the Prince of Peace, Christ Jesus.
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4: 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Quick programming note for you. We've been bringing you 4 o'clock press conferences from the city of Menasha here, updates on the situation there with the tornado destruction. That has been moved back to 4:30 this afternoon. We will still carry it live for you coming up here on WHBY. What we're going to do is ABC News at the top of the hour. Terry Kavarik will have a news update as well. And then we will get you in with the Annex Wealth Management Show. And then at 4:30, we'll take you live to Menasha for that press conference as we've been doing all week. Your news now will follow immediately after the completion of the Annex Wealth Management Show, sometime a little bit after 5 o'clock here this afternoon. Full assortment. Terry Kavarik and I will have the latest in news. Zach Morris will have the latest in sports. We'll still have our live weather chat with First Alert meteorologist David Ernst as well. Possibility for some rain rolling into the area over the next few days. 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
6: From ABC News. Lindsay Davis, anchor Prime streaming weeknights on ABC News Live. Money lost, money made after the worst day for the Dow in more than a year. It made back more than half those losses today. The Dow gaining 614 points even as the Iran war drags on and with energy markets in turmoil. What made the market move is Microsoft. Its earnings the best in 18 years because investors finally see AI spending translating into profits. President Trump says he may withdraw Todd Blanche's nomination for attorney general because of opposition from two senators in his own party. John Cornyn and Tom Tillis are blocking the vote over Trump's immunity deal with the IRS. But there's late news from the Capitol and ABC's Catherine Falders.
7: For the first time this week, after many canceled meetings, that Acting Attorney General Todd Blanche did in fact meet with Cornyn and Tillis just moments ago. The meeting did not happen here on Capitol Hill. It was off campus, so out of view, despite being outside the senator's offices. So we didn't see the meeting occur, but they have met. I'm also told by sources that they believe they are closer. What that means is unclear at this point, considering there's been a great deal of back and forth. But the reality is the Senate here is gone. So they would have to get this done on Monday, and then maybe they could get Blanche confirmed by the August recess, which begins next week.
6: Cyber attacks are being reported at more than 30 water plants across Minnesota. State and federal authorities are looking into whether Iran could be behind the attacks. The FBI says it is aware of the attacks on Sunday and Monday, but did not assign blame. Ukraine says a recent attack by Russia used a North Korean missile for the first time. A Georgia father who ignored warning signs before his son shot up Appalachian High School

0: killing four people gets 15 years in prison, the judge telling the dad,
1: "You did not provide a stable household. You did not have things in check with Marcy's issues and what the kids were being exposed to."
0: The teen used a rifle his dad gave him for Christmas. 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
3: And a wild story of survival.
4: As he was hiking Montana's highest peak earlier this month, David Cifaldi slipped and fell, noticing, in his words, something wasn't right.
5: Realized I had this trekking pole stuck in my side.
4: The pole had gone below his left arm, through his body, and was sticking out of his back. Cifaldi, who's a nurse, spotted little blood and only light pain, so he assumed he hadn't hit any major organs. After talking it over with his fellow hikers and realizing a rescue flight would be very expensive, he decided to walk 10 miles back down the mountain to the car.
5: It was definitely a nuisance.
4: His friend Jess Ross calls it amazing.
6: He never complained.
4: Cifaldi said it hurt for a few days, but he's fine now. Sherry Preston, ABC News.
3: Divers in New Jersey's rain-swollen Passaic River found the body today of a 10-year-old who apparently kept his 11-year-old sister alive as they struggled in the water last night. Passaic Mayor Hector Lora.
7: He had put his hand on her head trying to get up above the water, and he may have inadvertently saved her life, or without even knowing, obviously. When he pushed her down, she described that underwater she felt rocks. When she came up, she couldn't see him, but she used the rocks to get back up.
3: And crews are back in the water looking for another child, a 10-year-old girl who remains missing. Officials believe all three were near a riverbank ramp, waded into the river, and got swept away. I'm Wayne Cabot, ABC News.
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10: Good afternoon at 4:05. It's mostly sunny in 87 with WHBY News. I'm Terry Kabarik. Governor Tony Evers announces he's activating the Wisconsin National Guard to help Winnebago County with cleanup of tornado damage. That decision came after Governor Evers toured the storm-damaged areas this morning. County Executive Gordon Hintz says there is a clear need for additional help.
11: We move forward requesting National Guard assistance. Emergency management staff, police and fire chiefs, and other municipal leaders have been doing an assessment on the storm this morning with the National Guard. The request is by the City of Menasha, the Village of Fox Crossing, the City of Nina, and the Town of Nina. This is not a reflection of the severity of the situation. It's because we now have a much clearer picture of the recovery effort and where additional help can make the biggest impact.
10: No time frame is set for the arrival of the first National Guard units to Menasha, Fox Crossing, and Nina. Former Lieutenant Governor Mandela Barnes drops out of the race for governor. In a social media post, Barnes says it's clear that Representative Francesca Hong is going to win the Democratic primary.
12: But it's become very clear who our nominee is going to be. Now, I said from the very beginning when I launched this campaign that the number one goal was taking on and defeating Tom Tiffany to deliver big wins for Democrats up and down the ticket. And now it's our time to come together, to focus our efforts on that one goal.
10: Barnes was in second place in the latest Marquette Law School poll, but had fallen behind Hong by an additional 12% in just the 1 week between the surveys.
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15: Some wildfire smoke aloft will give us some haze. Otherwise, sunshine, hot, humid, a high of 88. A couple spotty storms are possible this afternoon, but staying north of the Fox Cities. Thickening clouds tonight, mild and humid, a low of 66. Carry the umbrella tomorrow, rain and thunder, muggy but not hot, a high of 79. From the WBY First Alert Weather Center, I'm meteorologist Steve Balon.
16: Currently, it is mostly sunny and 87 at the Myron Construction Studio of WHBY. 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Again, a reminder, we will be going live to officials in Menasha coming up at 4:30 this afternoon. They're doing the daily update here for the afternoon update a little bit later than usual from Menasha. 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
19: Hey, good afternoon. It's the Annex Wealth Management Show for Thursday, July 30th. First of all, we want to give our thoughts and all we can to folks dealing with storm damage. Community really coming together, especially in the Menasha area. I saw some pictures online with essential supplies. So really great to see, and it makes you feel good about the people around us willing to help. Coming up this hour, when should retirement planning begin? Smart ways to look at age milestones when it comes to your portfolio. And later, you have accounts. So what are some of the ways you can get on a contribution schedule to help the most important ones grow? I'm Joe Kraus, Chief Economic Strategist. Dr. Brian Jacobson is here. Hey, Brian.
20: Hey, it's great to be here.
19: And Chief Growth Officer at Annex, Mark Beck.
21: Thanks, Joe. You know, Brian, let's dig in and start talking about the Fed and the FOMC meeting notes that came out this week, 9-3 decision to hold rates. But at the same time, elevated inflation levels and very low unemployment, those two things, there's a growing, you know, cry for raising rates. What's on the horizon? People are saying we need to start to raise rates so that we don't have runaway inflation. What do you read from those notes, and what's your sense on the trajectory?
20: Yeah, it was such a fascinating meeting. Well, the meeting itself, I'm sure, was fascinating. He said that it was like a family argument that they were having, right? And I don't get a lot of those around my dinner tables, so I don't know what sort of family he has where there's all sorts of debate about that.
21: Maybe your son is too young for that.
20: That's true. Maybe. <It's coming. laughs> But in terms of the 9-3 decision, it wasn't too, I guess, exciting that three people dissented. We were expecting that. I was actually expecting maybe four, just in case it was more divided. So it wasn't a huge division. But then the press conference itself, it seemed as though every single reporter, I think there were about 11 different reporters who were able to ask questions, and there were like 20 different questions that were asked, but there were really only three questions, right? So they asked the same thing in just in different ways and kept getting the same answer, which was a non-answer.
21: Reporters and lawyers may be very skilled at that technique.
20: Well, it is an art form, yes. Or maybe there's also a bit of a science to it as well. But they were asking basically for forward guidance. Like, okay, what would get you to actually hike rates or cut rates? And I think his key message is, we'll know it when we'll see it, which might not be a very satisfying answer, because we want to sort of know if we continue to see inflation at these levels, will they decide to hike? Like, what would it take? And I think his main message is, let's see what the data is, and then I can tell you what we'll do. So he didn't want to try to pretend to predict what the data will be, and you need the data to determine what decision he would make. And the media was just in a tizzy over that.
21: Well, you know, that would, the idea there would be that we're going to establish some markers, watch those markers, and if we hit these thresholds, we're going to raise rates. Well, that's really just not the way things work, because
20: yeah,
21: each time we go through a cycle, the circumstances are always a little bit different. And what may have been an indicator in the past for them to say we need to raise rates might not be. Take employment, for example. Yeah. Perhaps what we have here is we're moving into a phase where we have elevated productivity levels, mm-hmm. perhaps driven by AI to some extent as well, along with that. So they're thinking, well, we can sustain a very low unemployment sure. level for a longer period of time. You know, that might not be the key indicator now as it was perhaps at other cycles.
20: Yeah, well, and that's where he brought up two names that I was really glad he did. There is Robert Lucas with the Lucas critique, and then there was Goodhart's Law. So he mentioned both of those, which are exactly related to that idea, is that the context really matters. Like, if you think about, so Robert Lucas, he did a lot of work in the 1970s where he said policymakers back then thought that the economy was a machine governed by mathematical formulas. And he's like, nope, these are people. They have incentives. And if you change the policies, you change the behaviors, right? So that idea that what worked as far as like maybe the key linchpin economic indicator coming out of the global financial crisis, that might not work today. And that was the same thing that Goodhart said in 1975. So Goodhart's Law, it's basically that if you have a measure and you make it a target, it no longer becomes a good measure. The famous example of that is in India. Many, many years ago, they had a bounty for, like, there was a problem with cobras, right? They would say that, okay, for every cobra head that you bring in, that you get a certain amount of money, and they thought this would get rid of the cobra problem. Well, no, people started breeding cobras, right? Because they got money from the government to do it, right? And it's kind of the same idea, is that you have to be very careful about the measures that you use and trying to translate that into achieving their objective. And it changes over time.
21: Joe, two new occupations you will not add to my list, cobra breeder or cobra hunter.
1: That's right. Is that legal? I don't think that's legal in Wisconsin. Who has a cobra? You can't have a cobra. Well,
20: the car. I know plenty of people who have the cobra car.
1: I will breed those. And we bring in regional director at Annex Wealth Management, Fred Coleman. Hey, Fred.
2: I'm not a cobra breeder either, so I don't know about you, Brian, but I'm going to stay away from that occupation.
20: Absolutely.
2: GDP growth was slightly slower. How would you describe that with our overall economy right now?
20: This is one of the reasons why I think that the Fed can comfortably sit on their hands for now. Right, is we did see that slowdown in gross domestic product growth. So GDP, just for people who haven't heard that phrase or maybe wondering what it is, it's a broad measure of economic activity. It's the market value of all the final goods and services that are produced in the country during that quarter. And the pace of growth slowed from first quarter. Now, consumer spending still stayed strong, so that was really nice to see. But we also saw a decline in building of structures for manufacturing companies. That was kind of interesting, because we do know that in the One Big Beautiful Bill Act, there are some incentives for businesses to expand their production here. And we also know that is one of the policy goals of the Trump administration. So, you know, maybe this is a blip, but also, you know, high energy prices that could affect businesses' willingness to invest, at least right now. So maybe they're going to want to try to invest later this year instead.
19: It's the Annex Wealth Management Show on WHBY. This is only some of the knowledge we can share with you to help maintain your portfolio and feel more confident or getting a plan started. Experienced in-house professionals here at Annex who are watching what the market is doing and situations that matter to your plan, just like Chief Economic Strategist Dr. Brian Jacobson and Regional Director Fred Coleman.
2: Yeah, the market seems like they're learning to play ball, mm-hmm. not the referee.
20: Yep.
2: That's one of the quotes you told me about earlier. Investors tend to hang on to every word that the Fed is saying.
20: Yeah.
2: How does that affect the overall market?
20: Yeah, so you played sports, and I know that accomplished athlete, you probably heard that phrase before. I always heard it in a slightly different form, though, is you play the ball, not the player. As opposed to Chair War, she said, the market is learning to play the ball as opposed to the referee, almost viewing the Fed as being like the referee of the game. And I've always viewed the Fed as being an important player in the game of the markets, because mm-hmm. if you think about the fundamentals of the markets, you've got things like growth, you've got earnings, you've got interest rates, but the Fed is also a fundamental force in that game as well, affecting the way in which interest rates are set, affecting growth. So this is going to be a tough transition to say that the market participants should no longer look at the economic data thinking, how will the Fed interpret this, but instead come to their own independent assessment. And then think about, well, how is the Fed going to interpret market moves? And that's part of what Chair Warsh was trying to say, is that, look, since our last meeting, we've actually seen longer term interest rates, like mortgage rates, 10-year treasury yields, those have moved higher. So basically, the market has been doing the Fed's job for it. But you can only push that so far. The only reason why the market has basically been pushing rates higher is because we think the Fed would do something about high inflation, right? Mm-hmm. So if they no longer do it, then they tend to maybe risk losing some of their credibility. So it's like in a game of poker. I do not play poker because there's so many different variants to it. My brain just can't handle all those different rules, but you can only bluff so many times. And to me, this most recent press conference almost came across as a bit of a bluff, right? It's like, yeah we're going to hike. Nope, just kidding.
2: Only so many times you can say that before the market isn't going to take it anymore.
1: And in just a few minutes, when does retirement planning begin? Planning for that 5 and 10 years before your target date when you would like to stop working. We'll talk about that coming up. It's the Annex Wealth Management Show on WHBY.
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1: 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How and when do you start preparing for that first year, the fifth year, the 10th year? 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Managing Director of Client and Community Engagement, Deanne Phillips, here to break it down with a special guest.
24: I am sitting with Tom Parks, who is the Director of Retirement Plan Services, a.k.a. the 401k guy.
25: Hi, thanks, Tom. For letting me tag along here.
24: Well, you're the perfect person to talk about this, Tom. Retirement doesn't begin the day you stop working. In many ways, it begins, I think, like at least 5 or 10 years before, because that's when your decisions can start having the biggest impact on how comfortably and confidently you'll live for the next 25 to 30.
25: For sure. I think a lot of people envision it kind of as like a countdown to retirement. And I challenge people to think of it as a ramping up to toward retirement. So you want to be getting ready, and 10 years out is a good time to really start laying the foundation for where am I at, where do I want to be, and what are the steps I need to take between now and then to kind of make sure that I have a successful retirement.
24: For sure. Also, our brain starts shifting the question from how much can I save, although there is super saving to be done, you know, when you're sure. when you hit those last years. But it turns more into how do I turn everything I've built into a paycheck that lasts?
25: And absolutely. And I think part of that comes to what am I going to need the paycheck to cover? And so if you start planning for what is my retirement going to look like, that will lead to some thoughts and discussions about what are my expenses going to be. And then you can kind of back into, okay, this is what I have. Here's where it's taking me. Now, is it going to be the thing that sustains me through retirement? Really, it's just kind of a foundational getting things, because then it puts you more at peace too.
24: Right.
25: You know, it's not just a math thing.
24: So I think this is a financial planning issue then too, because a lot of people could tell you how much they've saved, and that's the bottom line on their statement.
25: Right.
24: But they're not quite sure how that translates into what they'll actually spend. So as planners, we often tell people to bucket their expenses. So for example, hey, what do you want to do, right? You want to travel. Let's have a travel bucket. You need that healthcare bucket because we know that'll be expensive. Are you committed to helping your kids or parents? Do you have hobbies? And then, of course, we've got to pay that relative no one likes to but has to, Uncle Sam.
25: Yes, indeed. The other thing you got to think about is what do you envision the retirement to look like? What do you want to do? But like you said, it depending, and this is why you and I love to talk about heuristics, rules of thumb.
24: Sure.
25: You know, there's the 4% rule that people talk about, and that's now controversial and all this stuff. But you need to think about, you know, try to put yourself in retirement, envision it. What's it going to be like? And it'll change, you know, retirement, the first 5 years of retirement probably won't look the same as the next 5 years and so on and so forth. So you think about health, you think about if you want to travel, does that mean you're going to travel every year? Or maybe you front load the travel the first year, you know, all that stuff. And so when you think about planning for retirement, obviously saving is really important because that's going to be what creates the nest egg. But then you have to start really, like you said, you got to start bucketing it. You're not going to know. That's the other thing. Don't put too much pressure. This is where I like when we have these conversations, I'm like, you got to plan it, but don't put too much pressure on yourself.
24: Right.
25: You know, but you do want to be deliberate and thoughtful about it. And then it's going to be an ongoing process. It is a financial planning ongoing affair for you.
24: I think you want to be intentional, but the power of pivot remains there where when things happen, like COVID, no one traveled
25: during
24: that period.
25: Right.
24: So, right. We do know that a lot of people talk about relocating or snowboarding. Let's spend a moment on this because, first off, you don't necessarily have to wait until retirement unless your job demands it, but you could vacation where you think you're going to relocate. You could rent there. You could experience it in different seasons because sometimes that dream location isn't as dreamy after you spent more than a week there.
25: You've had more experience with this than I have, but just conceptually that makes sense to me. But yeah, I know you've worked with clients who are like, yeah, we're going to do this thing. And then they retire and they're like, oh, wow, this did not pan out the way I thought it was going to. And what you're recommending, I think, is a great idea. You get a feel for it. Sure. But people are like, that's going to cost me $5,000. And then work that into the plan. That think of it as an investment and a little bit of an adventure. I mean, there's a lot of good stuff there.
24: Oh,
25: I would try it before you buy it sort of mentality if you're going to move.
24: Completely. I have friends that thought they wanted to end up in Dominican Republic and they actually did a VBRO for a year there and they could work remotely and decided it wasn't for them, but it was a delightful time in their lives and a chapter. But it saved them from... Think of it, the back and forth from where they lived to there, hurricane season, the wondering what's going on when you're not there, the double insurances. I mean, there's a lot of expense, but also mental worry on that. I'm kind of a buffet person, so know yourself. I like a little bit of this, a little bit of that. So one season I might want to hit the mountains, the next season I might want to hit a beach, you know? So having that ability to, again, pivot comes back to knowing yourself and what it is that you think you want in the next chapter of your life.
25: 10 years out, you start thinking these things through, you're going to be intentional, you're going to be deliberate. And by doing that, you're going to give yourself that flexibility along the way. I think that's really important.
24: I think the happiest retirees don't just leave work. They move towards something. They like to volunteer or teach. You know, we talked about travel or take classes, keep their brain sharp, join organizations, maybe lead organizations if they've been an A-type personality. So I think it's important that you have a feel for your purpose before retirement arrives because many people underestimate how much of their identity comes from work.
25: There's no question about that. And I think think with our economy is so dynamic, there are opportunities for people to continue to contribute. And you never know what is out there. People find things that they didn't even know existed. And so, again, if you're paying attention and you're thinking about it along the way, I'm one of those believers in things, you know, what's supposed to be will manifest itself if you've got your eyes open for it.
19: It's the Annex Wealth Management Show on WHBY, keeping you informed again with our free education over the next few weeks. We've had some webinars, especially just yesterday. We did another instant insight on the Fed and the markets. And if you Google the Fed, there are a lot of things that come up right now, especially this past week and especially yesterday and today. Staying informed, but trusting your financial plan based on the Fed's decisions and cutting through the noise of the constant headlines when you do Google things. And so that was just yesterday. We did that Fed and the markets instant insight. Dr. Brian Jacobson, our chief economic strategist at Annex, was on that one. Were there any surprises when you were uncovering that data for our clients?
20: The biggest surprise to me was the market reaction, because it was during Chair Warsh's press conference. The market, the equity markets, was actually up a little bit, but right when he was getting towards the end of the press conference, all of a sudden you saw Treasury yields go up pretty dramatically. We saw one of the biggest moves in the 30-year Treasury yield than what we have seen in a very long time.
19: And so what does that mean? Because I saw that headline too. So people are like, well, what's a Treasury yield?
20: Yep. So when the federal government, when they issue debt to fund the debt, the deficit every year when they run the deficit, that accumulates and that gives you the debt. That needs to be financed, and it's financed through either Treasury bills, Treasury notes, or Treasury bonds. And each one is basically kind of like the same thing, just different maturity. Like a Treasury bill is going to mature within a year, a Treasury note matures within 10 years, and a Treasury bond are the longer term ones. And so when we see those yields suddenly move up, it has to raise a question as to, okay, why did they change? And that's where it got really interesting to kind of dig into the data and see that what was happening towards the end of Chair Warsh's press conference is the two-year Treasury note, which is pretty sensitive to people's expectations of what the Fed might do over the next couple of years, as far as if they're going to maybe lower their target for the Fed funds rate, if they're going to raise it, right? That two-year note is very sensitive to those changing expectations. Well, that one dropped, almost suggesting that the way market participants were interpreting his press conference was that, maybe they'll stay on pause for a while, if not start cutting pretty soon. When you see the 30-year suddenly move up, so they go in opposite directions, then it's about, well, why is it going up? Part of it is inflation expectations. And I think that was one of the biggest drivers, is that if the Fed is going to stay on hold and almost come up with different excuses to not hike, does that mean that we run the risk of seeing inflation begin to creep higher as opposed to lower?
19: And as people are looking at houses, the Fed stays unchanged. What does that mean for the mortgage market?
20: Yeah, the closest relationship that we have is the one between a 10-year Treasury note and a 30-year fixed-rate mortgage. And the reason is, most people, even if they have a 30-year fixed-rate mortgage, I think the average American moves like every 7 to 8 years. And so when you do, you have to refinance, right? So those are very tightly linked. And so when we saw those longer-term interest rates move up with Treasury yields, you can kind of expect that maybe mortgage rates are also going to move in that same direction, which obviously if you're looking to buy a home or refinance, you know, maybe you just kind of have to get used to where rates are right now.
19: Or you're stuck in that 3% from the COVID days in a starter home.
20: That's right.
19: People are hoping for something. Dr. Brian Jacobson, Chief Economic Strategist, he'll be on lots of upcoming webinars, especially the jobs and the economic outlook one that's coming up next Friday, August 7th, breaking down the jobs numbers the same day they come out. This is the Annex Wealth Management Show on WHBY.
16: All right, we're going to go live coverage of this afternoon's update from Menasha in terms of a tornado cleanup in the area. Looks like officials are just moving up to the podium and getting ready here, so we'll be joining them in just a second. And let's see if they're ready to go. So they might be waiting for the TV people to go live here.
3: Okay. Thank you for being here today. Again, my name is Carolyn Hoffensberger. I am the Winnebago County Emergency Management Specialist. One of the key steps of the recovery that we are conducting right now is to complete the preliminary damage assessments. To do that efficiently, we divided the communities into geographic grids, allowing assessment teams to systematically evaluate every affected neighborhood. These assessments help us document the extent of the damage, identify the communities with the greatest needs, and provide the information for the state and federal disaster assistance programs. It's detailed work, but it's an essential step in making our residents receive every resource they're eligible for. So far, over 500 homes in the impacted areas were assessed. We had over 10 damage assessment teams to help out with this process. The preliminary damage assessments will continue tomorrow on Friday. 211 Wisconsin has received 218 calls about this severe weather incident as of 2 p.m. today. The callers' most common calls for service were cleanup, financial assistance, general damage assessments, and food. Every single call was addressed today by the Volunteer Resource Center. If you have any unmet needs, please call 911. We really encourage that residents that need to report their property damage and any unmet needs to call 211. The county and municipal staff toured the damaged state with the National Guard staff in an effort to better understand the impacts and how the Guard support could be best utilized in our recovery. Winnebago County Emergency Management has requested the National Guard on behalf of the City of Menasha, the Village of Fox Crossing, the City of Neenah, and the Town of Neenah. The request is being reviewed by the state. This process deals with many different technicalities. The National Guard is limited on areas that they can access. They do not have permission to enter private properties. Officials are actively working with the National Guard to ensure that their assistance is effective and available beginning tomorrow.
4: Good afternoon. I am Menasha Police Chief Matthew Albrecht. I'm going to speak this afternoon. The curfew for both our city and the Village of Fox Crossing will remain in effect tonight. Those times are from 10 p.m. until 5 a.m. This curfew is not intended to keep people away unnecessarily. It's intended to keep our citizens safe, keep the people who may be trying to clean up and access their homes safe. Now, the curfew is meant to deter people from coming into our city and becoming involved in illegal activity. We will continue to maintain a strong and visible presence, both during the daytime, assisting with the traffic concerns we have, and especially at night during the hours of the curfew. We expect that to continue for some time. We appreciate the patience, cooperation, and understanding by all of the people who have come to our city and are involved in this process. By following the curfew at night, and giving crews the space they need, you are helping protect our neighbors and allowing the recovery work to continue in a more efficient manner. This has been a traumatic event for everyone, and we advise you to please continue to follow the directions of all emergency personnel. Today, a burning ban was issued by the Neenah Menasha Fire Rescue Departments and the Village of Fox Crossing Fire Department. Those continue to be in effect for the City of Menasha, City of Neenah, and Village of Fox Crossing. We've received reports of people beginning to burn the debris, both household debris and vegetative debris. We ask that that not continue. That is why the burning ban was put into place. Those burns can create hazards for both emergency personnel and your neighbors, creating toxic smoke in our area. For those seeking mental health support, this event is extremely traumatic. It can bring on the onset of many different emotions. If you are seeking support and need any mental health assistance, we encourage you to contact the Winnebago County Crisis Line. That is available 24 hours a day, 7 days a week. That telephone number is 920-233-7707. Residents can also call 988 for mental health support. We continue to see an increase in a huge influx of volunteers. We cannot express enough thanks for those people who have come to our community to help us. Anyone who continues to wish to volunteer should report to the Volunteer Reception Center located at the Winnebago County Fox Cities campus. They will handle all registration, deployment, and be able to send people out into our community in the most efficient manner. For updated hours and requested items, please continue to check the Volunteer Fox Cities webpage or the Winnebago County Emergency Management webpages. Our progress continues to be made about restoring power to more homes and businesses across our communities. We know that's welcoming news, and I've seen firsthand how areas of the city are having power restored. We recognize that many people still do not have power, and we just ask for your patience as these utility crews continue to work through the most devastating damage this community has ever seen. Restoring the power is a complex process. They must repair damage in a specific order to restore electricity to the greatest number of customers as quickly as possible. While it may not always be obvious why crews are working in one location before another, but every repair is part of the larger restoration effort. Currently, crews from 16 different municipalities are assisting Menasha Utilities under these difficult and dangerous conditions. The best way you can help is by giving them space so that they can do their work safely. Please stay away from the areas where line workers are operating. Obey the barricades that have been put into place, the traffic control officers that are assisting them, and never approach or assume that power lines that are currently still on the ground are safe.
7: So my name is Lieutenant Stewart. I'm with the Fox Crossing Fire Department. I'd like to provide a couple of updates from the village of Fox Crossing. We are pleased to report that water service has now been restored to all customers who were affected by the storm. Restoring water is a major milestone, and I want to thank the utility crews who worked tirelessly under incredibly difficult conditions to make that happen. We know this has been challenging for many families, and it is an important step towards returning to normal. Although water service has been restored to all residents, the boil water advisory remains in effect for the same areas. That includes the village of Fox Crossing, east of the Fox River, the city of Menasha, Appleton, and the village of Harrison that are served by Fox Crossing water. Residents that have power should bring water to a rolling boil for 1 minute before using it for cooking, drinking, or ingesting in any way. The tap water is fine for hand washing, bathing, and laundry. We have submitted a water sample for testing. If this test is clear, we will proceed to a second test. And once we get two clear test results, we will be able to lift the water boil ban. So due to storm damage, Fox Crossing has had to relocate the polling location located at the community center on Valley Road. This has been relocated to the Pentecostals of the Fox Cities Church located at 1445 Indian Way Road. Ensuring that every eligible voter is able to cast their ballot and make their voice heard on the August 11th primary election is an essential municipal function, and we appreciate the work of the village clerk, the poll workers, and the local residents will have to make this adjustment work. Again, the Fox Crossing Community Center location has been moved to the Pentecostal of the Fox Cities Church located at 1445 Midway Road. And again, early person voting is still occurring at the municipal complex if residents want to take advantage of that. So this will conclude the 4:30 press briefing for July 30th. Does anybody have any questions?
8: Have you heard anything about any scam artists in the area? And what should people do to avoid being scammed by people?
4: I do not know of any personal reports of scam artists yet. We know they're coming. They're going to be here. Our agency posted a list of great tips and techniques that our homeowners in the area can follow or be aware of when they're looking for contractors, and I would refer you to our social media page for those suggestions.
8: Just to talk a little bit about mutual aid, I noticed there was a Village of Peshtigo truck here the other day. How far away are people coming to help you guys out?
4: So the Village of Peshtigo Fire Department came as part of the Mavis box alarm system for the initial response. The exact distance that all of the different fire departments came from, I do not know. I know they came from as far south as Brownsville, but they have that system in place so that when there are these devastating effects, they can get the necessary personnel to the disaster zone, but still continue adequate coverage across the area.
8: Could you call in certain specialist search dogs and stuff from certain areas, or is it just a general call?
4: It depends on the circumstances. The fire department has a system in place to make sure they get the right resources, and it's all in that system.
6: About an hour ago, Governor Evers announced that he is mobilizing the National Guard. Do you know when they'll show up and how many will come?
3: I can take that.
4: Sure.
3: As I previously stated, we're hoping that National Guard presence can begin tomorrow. The technicalities and the process of how this is going to work, we're still working through, as this is a very, very strict process that we have to follow. If you have read, you know, Governor Evers' press release, and I recommend to look through it again and see if there's anything else that he may have mentioned that we do not have here at this time. Any other questions? If not.
6: One for Chief, sorry. Yesterday you mentioned that you had conversations with people that were out in the field and said that traffic was so congested that you weren't able to get resources to the impacted areas. Is that alleviated at all today? Still too many conflicts?
4: I would say traffic congestion has not gotten any better. We changed our techniques on how we were trying to protect the utility workers and crews cleaning up areas. Basically what we did is we designated zones that we wanted crews to concentrate on, and we closed the area to civilian traffic. We allowed residents and people who needed to get to their homes foot access, but because the roads are so narrow, when this large and commercial and heavy equipment comes into the streets, they need the whole street. That was a way we could try and keep the process moving efficiently, allow people some access to their homes to continue their own cleanup, but allow the utilities and the debris cleaners to come in and do their job as well.
6: Last one for me is, you mentioned the entire cleanup process. It seems like power and roads are the first things that need to get tackled. Is there a measure of progress? Like, how do you do that? What kind of comes next after those things?
4: That's an ever-evolving scenario. We have the area mapped out well, thanks to our GIS partners. We continue to monitor the status of debris in the field. Today our main focus was trying to get into some of the most congested and devastated areas so that we could get some of that debris out to continue to open up the roads, because we need the roads for the citizens to get to their homes. We need the roads for utility companies to work on the power lines. And we need the roads to truck all of the debris out. So we're still working on trying to get the roads open. We are making progress. I did drive around the city today and the piles are getting smaller, but there are still a lot of piles.
10: You said earlier today that three more arrests were made last night?
4: Yes.
10: And what was the arrest for again?
4: All three of them were for, failing to obey a lawful order and not comply with the curfew. One of them had additional charges due to his, resistive behavior with the police, and he also had warrants up for his arrest.
10: Those first two arrests 2 days ago, you said you suspect they were going through things, taking things that might not have been theirs. Is that the same case for these three?
4: Yes, they were. We were notified, or I think officers observed them going through items and vehicles that were not theirs, and they were also from last night's. Two of the three arrests were for people were not from this area also. So again, please abide by the curfew. If you do not live here and do not have any business here, do not come here at night. We're going to be watching, we're going to be looking, we're going to be talking to you. And if you don't belong here and don't leave willingly, we are going to take enforcement action. Thank you.
8: Thank you very much.
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3: 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And that will conclude our press conference for today. Thank you guys so much for attending.
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12: Good afternoon. At 4:31, we have mostly hazy sunshine in 87. With WHBY News, I'm Terry Kovarik. After touring storm-damaged areas of the Fox Cities this morning, Governor Tony Evers is dispatching the Wisconsin National Guard to Winnebago County to help with tornado cleanup efforts in Menasha, Nina, and Fox Crossing. County Executive Gordon Hint says the expertise and manpower of the Guard will assist in the recovery.
13: The National Guard can provide valuable support in areas such as debris management, logistics, traffic control, and other missions that allow our first responders, public works crews, and utility personnel to remain focused on other responsibilities. This recovery will be long, and the presence of National Guard members will help sustain the high level of work that this recovery will require.
12: No time frame is set for the arrival of the first National Guard units to Menasha, Fox Crossing, and Nita. And former Lieutenant Governor Mandela Barnes drops out of the race for governor. In a social media post, Barnes says it's clear that Representative Francesca Hong is going to win the Democratic primary.
14: But it's become very clear who our nominee is going to be. Now, I said from the very beginning when I launched this campaign that the number one goal was taking on and defeating Tom Tiffany to deliver big wins for Democrats up and down the ticket. And now it's our time to come together, to focus our efforts on that one goal.
12: Barnes was in second place in the latest Marquette Law School poll, but he'd fallen behind Hong by an additional 12% in just the 1 week between the surveys. I'm Terry Kovarik. WHBY News is sponsored by Van Abels of Hollandtown.
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29: Some wildfire smoke aloft will give us some haze. Otherwise, sunshine, hot, humid, a high of 88. A couple spotty storms are possible this afternoon, but staying north of the Fox Cities. Thickening clouds tonight, mild and humid, a low of 66. Carry the umbrella tomorrow, rain and thunder, muggy but not hot, a high of 79. From the WBY First Alert Weather Center, I'm meteorologist Steve Balog.
16: Currently partly cloudy, 89 at the Myron Construction Studio of WHBY. 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
19: Know the difference with Annex Wealth Management. Well, saving can feel overwhelming, a little bit of a daunting task, depending on how you want to save, especially with so many different accounts and rules to navigate. The good news is that we each have savings vehicles, and they all serve a specific purpose, and knowing where to save is just as important as how much you save. So we're going to talk through the main options and how they may work together to support your short-term needs, long-term goals, and legacy plans, depending on where you're at. And to help us do that, she's seen a lot of it. Financial planning specialist Rebecca Posig is back on the show. Hey, Rebecca.
30: Hi, Joe. Thanks for having me back.
19: Of course. Thanks for being here. Let's talk about the first steps of savings. So do you have a cash cushion? Maybe this is something that people need to think about to handle unexpected expenses without using a credit card.
30: Oh, absolutely. That's one of the fundamentals of financial planning, especially when someone is just starting out. It's so important to get that emergency fund established and growing. We like to see 6 months to a year of your fixed expenses as your emergency fund, your rainy day, something happened and I need cash now fund. And that high interest rate, like credit card debt, that can really bog down a financial plan.
0: Okay, on to the 401k. Maybe you started a new job. Maybe you've had several new jobs over the past decade, let's say 5-10 years. Are you taking full advantage of your employer's 401k match?
30: Yeah, and whether you're just starting out or approaching the end of your career, 401ks are such a great way to save for retirement, especially because it's convenient. You can set it up so that the contribution automatically comes out of your paycheck. You just set it up once and it's taken care of for you. How much a person should contribute, that of course depends on their unique circumstances, but we practically always recommend contributing at least enough to get that company match you were talking about. So that's when employers will put in a percentage if you also put in at least that percentage. So you contribute at least 3%, they'll put in 3%. If you put in 4%, they'll still only put in 3%, but you saved some extra dollars, so gold star for you. And that match, that's like free money, so it's a great place to start with the 401k. And after that, there are limits to how much you can contribute. Those change depending on your age. And kind of a newer thing, if you're age 60 to 63, you may be able to contribute more than anyone else. So that's a nice little perk as you're nearing retirement.
0: Think about where you're at age-wise, and you might be able to make some adjustments with the 401k. On to the HSA, the health savings account. Are you eligible for an HSA through a high deductible health plan?
30: Yeah, here at Annex, we're big fans of health savings accounts because they offer three, not two, but three potential tax benefits. And there aren't really other accounts that do that. So when you contribute, the contributions reduce your taxable income. Then for all those years that the contributions are invested and growing, the earnings aren't being taxed. And when you go to pull out the funds, they aren't taxed even then if you use them for qualified medical expenses. And since HSAs are such a powerful tool, while you're contributing, it can be really helpful to try to pay for those smaller little medical expenses out of pocket. And then you keep the majority of your funds inside the HSA to grow over a longer period of time.
0: And sometimes these are situations that people forget about. So you probably had some eye-opening moments with clients, or you've seen clients take advantage of these things sometimes.
30: Yeah, exactly. A lot of times we'll be looking through the tax return and we'll see that someone has made almost the maximum contribution, yet they had expenses that were almost that same amount. And then you're not really getting that benefit of the tax-deferred growth of the earnings.
0: On to the 529 plans. Is there someone in your life you'd like to help with future education costs? Because that can be expensive.
30: Oh, 100%. And Joe, 529 plans are one of my favorite topics because they are such a great way to leave a legacy for the next generation. Whether you're a parent, grandparent, relative, whoever, you can set one of these up for a child in your life. You contribute to it, you can invest it, you can let it grow. And the funds can be used tax-free for those qualified education expenses. It's not just college expenses anymore. There's a whole laundry list of how the funds can be used now. So, Joe, I have a question for you. What do they say on airplanes when they're talking about oxygen masks?
0: Oh, take care of yourself first, right?
30: Exactly. You have to put on your own mask before you help your children or those around you. It's the same thing with 529 plans. It's so important to make sure that your own retirement is funded, that your own financial plan is on track before you start saving for your kids' education. There are loans for education, but there aren't loans for retirement. So it's not just about the numbers and the taxes and all those things. It's about what you want your money to do for you and where you can save to make that happen.
0: Click that Get Started button at AnnexWealth.com. 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Great stuff as always. Thanks for being on the show again.
30: Thanks, Joe.
19: It's the Annex Wealth Management Show on WHBY. If you have a question, ask Annex. We're always listening. We often address listener questions on our radio shows and giving our perspective. So that's right at the top of the page at AnnexWealth.com. Click the Ask Annex button. 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Recent questions like the SpaceX IPO and retirement confidence being low and what you can do about it. Headlines about the great wealth transfer not being as big as some people thought. You can listen for the answers on our radio shows, our podcasts, and, of course, our social media in video form as well. Chief Economic Strategist Dr. Brian Jacobson is here and Regional Director at Annex, Fred Coleman.
1: Brian, we got a big week ahead, a lot of economic data coming out. But let's look at some of the data that we already know about. So durable goods improving, consumer confidence is slipping a little bit, employment slowing, inflation still a little bit elevated. Which

0: any good that you expect to last like 3 years or longer. So like you've got machinery in there, you're going to have a lot of things like, you know, switching equipment for telecom. You've got autos, you've got airlines. So I always look at the durable goods excluding defense and airlines, and that's actually not looking all that bad. When I've dug into what was really supporting durable goods orders over the last, let's say, 5 quarters, okay, it was a lot of spending on computer equipment, which you would imagine, data centers, right? Mm-hmm. I mean, you almost can't get out of a conversation about the economy without discussing artificial intelligence and data centers. And that has been a source of strength for durable goods, but it wasn't in this most recent one. More of it is shifting towards manufacturing equipment. So even though manufacturers apparently aren't quite building new facilities, like the structures, it does look like there's some evidence that they're trying to upgrade the equipment inside. So I view that as being somewhat encouraging. The other one that I like to look at is that ADP, Advanced Data Processing. Every week they come out with a number where it looks like it looks at the last 4 weeks of private sector payroll gains. So it's kind of what we wait for every single month from the Bureau of Labor Statistics when they release their non-farm payrolls report. Well, we get a weekly update from ADP, but only for the private sector. So it doesn't include the public sector in there. It's still positive as far as the pace of job growth, but it's slowing from where we were earlier in this year. So I think you have kind of mixed messages there. You have the decent durable goods orders, especially some strength for manufacturing, for improving, you know, upgrading equipment. But you have a job market that's still strong, don't get me wrong, but not as strong as what it used to be.
1: And the other thing I think about is just consumer confidence and, and that slipping. But the economy is still really resilient.
0: It is. And that's just it. The consumer confidence, sometimes there can be a huge gap between what people say they feel and then what they do. Oftentimes, their confidence, their sentiment can be driven more by headlines as opposed to the reality of their economic situation.
2: 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This is the Annex Wealth Management Show on WHBY.
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7: I'm Jonathan Krause, and these are the biggest events in American history for July 30th. Today in 1945, after delivering the atomic bomb across the Pacific, the cruiser USS Indianapolis is torpedoed and sunk by Japanese submarines, killing 880 of the crew, many of whom were attacked by sharks, inspiring the movie Jaws.
8: Japanese submarine slammed 2 torpedoes into our side, Chief. It was coming back from the island of Tinian Delady and just delivered the bomb. The Hiroshima bomb.
7: In 1967, race riots fueled by frustrations with segregated schools and housing in Milwaukee left 4 people dead, including 1 police officer. Mayor Henry Meyer called in the National Guard.
9: Chief Breyer has sealed off that area, and he reports that he has control of the situation. Meanwhile, the National Guard battalion has assembled in the Richard Street Armory, ready for the chief's call.
7: On this date in 1976, Bruce Jenner set a world record with 8,618 points to win the decathlon gold at the Montreal Olympics and getting himself on Wheaties boxes for years. And on July 30th of

0: 1972, I was born. Happy 54th birthday to me. To hear this feature again or for more information, go to WHBY.com as we celebrate America.
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3: 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We talk a lot on this show about making smart money choices. 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So by slowing down and thinking things through, you can avoid costly mistakes in the future and build a strong financial path moving forward. 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Hey, Tom.
4: Hello.
3: What is the first question people should ask before making any money decisions? Because we're hearing a lot of noise. We see a lot of articles, TV, social media, and this seems to be coming up a lot where you got to make smarter choices.
4: Absolutely. We have a variety of things competing for our limited pool of dollars. You know, so I looked at this thing that was in the Wall Street Journal and they asked a number of questions. They were insightful. So I answered some of them. And I did, according to them, I didn't give all the right answers. That's why this is hard, because it depends on who you're talking to and kind of what you're considering. So they were saying, say you're in a plan that has a matching contribution, and these are your options. You know, should you prepay the credit card balance, prepay your car loan, prepay student loans, or start saving to get the match? And I said, well, I'm a 401k guy. So of course I said, start saving enough to get the match. And that was listed as the correct answer. So one of the things that people look at, I'm a big, you know, me personally, I'm very averse to debt. And some people say you should clean up all your debt before you start saving for the future. I personally disagree with that. I think there's got to be a balance in there somewhere. When you look at the compound growth and just the power that that has over time, the sooner you get in and get started, even if it is only 5%, at least you get that ball rolling. If you have a matching contribution at your company, and I know that dollars are stretched for everybody, but you got to find a way to at least get that going, because it's an automatic multiplier on the money that you're putting in.
3: Do you think companies are doing a good job explaining the importance of 401k to their employees?
4: It depends on the company. I mean, I look at it as our team. That's on us to help people understand. I think one of the things I tell our clients is if the 401k plan is not benefiting your employees, then you probably shouldn't call it an employee benefit. Communication is a big thing now with social media and all that stuff. There's more information out there than there used to be. But it depends on the level of engagement employer by employer.
3: Sometimes we need to be reminded to make that match or make smarter decisions. There is a difference. My kids are 10 and 11, and we're talking about the difference between needs and wants. Oh. But that applies to everybody at pretty much every age.
4: Yes, there's this stuff that shows up in my feed on YouTube. And there are people in there, and they're talking about how they're living paycheck to paycheck. And they're sitting in their car, and you can tell they're sitting in a luxury car. And it's like, well, what are you talking about? Yes, you're living paycheck to paycheck because you're blowing all of your money on stuff.
3: So some common mistakes people make when deciding how to spend or invest. Are they just not doing it at all? Are they putting too much in, taking too much out, or a mixture of all of that?
4: I think people just don't pay as much attention to what's going on with all their money as they should. So there are some things. If you've got credit cards and you have a car loan and you've got a mortgage and stuff, those are all things that you need to keep an eye on. Credit card should be a priority. If you are not paying your balance in full every month, you got to figure out a way to get ahead of that. Because once you get behind on credit card payments, it's really hard to catch up. Be very vigilant about that. I also tell people, be careful about your cars, because we love cars in this country. And yeah, that's hard to keep up with. My car is a 2018. My wife has a 2014. And there's a happy medium. But basic economics, every dollar that you spend on A is a dollar that you cannot spend on B. And that applies to saving and all that other stuff.
3: Yeah, having those payments can be tough. You're looking at a place to live, too. Aside from the car payments, I've had car payments, and then I'm not a big car guy, so then I eventually don't have car payments, and it feels wonderful. And on top of the fact that I don't have to pay rent, I do have a mortgage. When do you have that conversation with somebody about, like, hey, maybe it's not a good idea if you rent anymore?
4: That's an interesting question. So my daughter is 20 years old, and she is renting right now. And it's totally the right thing for her to do. She has no business owning a house right now. She has lots of business living somewhere other than my house. So, you know, there's a yeah. I would say for her, though, if her plan is at some point to own a home, she needs to be careful about how much is she paying in rent. It's comfortable. You know, it's good. It's not anything you're going to see in a brochure about cool places for 20-year-olds to live. But she's doing it because she has something in the future in mind that she's sacrificing now for something later. So that's a balance there.
3: Emotion plays a big part in it, too. We talk about the numbers and the dollars and cents, but what role does that play as far as emotion goes and the money decisions, and how can we manage that?
4: Yeah, I think that's the biggest problem. So many of these things, they are not money problems. It's really quite simple. Does not mean that it's easy, though. You have to control yourself when you see something that you want to buy, and you got to ask yourself, okay, do I really need it? And I'm not saying that people should only buy things that they need. You know, you want to enjoy your life. If you're going to work, you might as well have some fun with the money as well. Anytime you're going to allocate a big chunk of money to something, ask yourself, what are you giving up in exchange for that? And if you're okay with it, then go for it. But at least ask yourself the question, you know, which sacrifices am I willing to make? And then set about doing it.
3: Director of Retirement Plan Services here at Annex Wealth Management, Tom Parks, and his team do great work with the 401k. It's the Annex Wealth Management Show on WHBY. 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Our very own CEO, Dave Spano, and our estate planning attorney, Alec Duran, going to be on that one. So they're going to discuss smart ways to gift money, having enough money left for heirs. That is coming up on Friday, August 7th at 2 o'clock. Set your reminder. Click the events page at annexwealth.com. You can also connect with us on LinkedIn, Facebook, Instagram, YouTube with great video content. 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Our podcasts, like the SWOT podcast, Strengths, Weaknesses, Opportunities, and Threats, with a new episode every Monday morning. The Wealthiest podcast, Ideas, Strategies, and Decision Making of the Wealthy in America, and our new Women in Wealth podcast, Empowering Conversations and Community for Women, wherever you get your podcast. Chief Economic Strategist Dr. Brian Jacobson at Annex is here, and Regional Director Fred Coleman.
5: Brian, let's look a little bit into the market today. You know, as I'm looking right now, Microsoft up about 14%. On the other hand, Meta down about 8%.
4: Yeah.
5: Microsoft's continuing to deliver strong returns on AI investment, mm-hmm. you know, while Meta remains a little bit under pressure. Let's talk a little bit about the two approaches and how you see those companies moving forward.
6: It's really a tale of two techs. A story, a tale of two cities. So it's kind of fun to use that for a tale of two tech firms. Meta, also known as Facebook, is technically, when you're looking at the market and if you invest in different exchange traded funds, you might find it in a communication services ETF or classification. And that's mostly because a lot of their revenue still mostly comes from, well, Facebook advertising. Whereas for Microsoft, information technology, because a lot of theirs comes from, you know, their technology services. You've got software, it's Windows, there's the Office suite, but also a growing part of their business, and it has been growing very rapidly, is their cloud-based services. They call it Azure. I had to look that up. That's a beautiful shade of blue, apparently. Azure. I don't know if I'm pronouncing it correctly or not.
3: Sounds
6: the right
3: fancy.
6: Way. That's right. It sounds French. It sounds fancy. It's beautiful in the sense that it is growing at the fastest pace that they've seen in about 4 years. So their cloud service is really growing. They're also seeing that their integration of Copilot, I don't know if you have used that or not, but it's like...
5: Love Copilot.
6: I do too. You know, yeah. It's this really nice, their large language model being used to help you with productivity and the applications. They said that the paid subscriber base grew from about 20 million subscribers to 30 million. I think that what Microsoft is showing is that there's this investment in data centers, artificial intelligence, and it can have a payoff. Whereas with Facebook or Meta, it seems like it's a little bit more speculative. They're not able to quite pin their finger on how much they're able to make from it. They have said that it's improved with the targeted advertisement. So on Facebook, if you're on there, all the targeted ads that you get. And they had announced a couple of weeks ago that they might start leasing out their cloud computing capabilities. But on the earnings call, Mark Zuckerberg, the CEO, said that it's premature to do that. So initially, investors were kind of excited, like, oh, they're going to go into this new line of business. And he almost pulled the rug out from underneath them on that one. Mm-hmm. So I think that could kind of explain why there's this difference. There's still companies that are making a ton of money in terms of profitability. But in terms of the outlook about their competitive positioning going forward, they're kind of moving in different directions.
3: 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Talk to you next Thursday at 4 on the Annex Wealth Management Show. And of course, don't forget to catch us this Sunday morning at 9 for Money Talk right here on WHBY. Have a great rest of your week.
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10: Some wildfire smoke aloft will give us some haze. Otherwise, sunshine, hot, humid, a high of 88. A couple spotty storms are possible this afternoon, but staying north of the Fox Cities. Thickening clouds tonight, mild and humid, a low of 66. Carry the umbrella tomorrow, rain and thunder, muggy but not hot, a high of 79. From the WBY First Alert Weather Center, I'm meteorologist Steve Alon.
0: Live weather chat with First Alert meteorologist David Ernst is coming up in just a moment here on WHBY as I continue to fight for control with the computer here. We're running a little bit late into your news now and it thinks we need to be in a different spot. But we can tell you that current conditions are mostly sunny. As Steve mentioned, that haze is high in the air. 87 in Oshkosh, 91 in Green Bay, 88 in Appleton at the Myron Construction Studio of WHBY. 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We do have a crash on the exit to Webster Avenue from eastbound Highway 172 in Bellevue. Looks like the traffic is moving smoothly through that area. We also have a crash blocking the right lane of northbound I-43 at the I-41 interchange in Howard. That is causing a backup past the Atkinson Drive interchange. So if you're heading west on I-43, out towards 41, you're going to run into the back end of that slowdown. Our usual slow go as well, southbound I-41 at the 441 interchange, traffic backing up to the, Freedom Road interchange in Little Chute. Also, our usual construction zone slowdown, northbound I-41 between Prospect Avenue and College Ave as well. As for travel times this afternoon, I-41 southbound Vanderbilt Road to Highway 10 is 12 minutes. That's 2 minutes slower than usual there. I-41 northbound Black Wolf Ave to Breezewood Lane is 15 minutes. That's right on time. And I-41 northbound Shearing Road to Highway 29 is 6 minutes. No delays. Traffic is brought to you by Hurling Clark Law Firm.
11: I'm Dan Loney with Your Money Now. 70-millimeter screenings of the Odyssey have been extended into mid-September. Right now, there are only 25 screens in the U.S. and 41 globally that can play physical reels of film as digital has taken over the industry. Right now, ticket sales for those 70-millimeter showings have totaled more than $140 million worldwide, which is just over 20% of the $652 million the film has brought in so far. Quarterly results for social platform Reddit posted a strong beat with earnings per share of $1.25. and revenue of $805 million. That revenue number is up 61% year over year and is up more than 60% for the eighth consecutive quarter. Wall Street stocks were higher across the board today, a strong bounce back from yesterday's red ink. The Dow Industrial Average up 614 points at 52,208. NASDAQ up 679 points. And the S&P 500 ahead 121. That's Your Money Now.
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16: In football, the Green Bay Packers front office is working on a contract extension for tight end Tucker Kraft. Packers.com reports the deal could be finalized this week. Kraft is still rehabbing a knee injury he suffered last season. Packers opened up training camp on Wednesday. Before he was sidelined, Kraft was producing like one of the top tight ends in the NFL. Before their second training camp practice, head coach Matt LaFleur was asked about the two injuries from Wednesday. Cornerback Keyshawn Nixon, who left with leg tightness, and offensive lineman Jagger Burton with tightness.
17: Well, he just was feeling a little tightness, and just like most guys, we're going to be cautious, get a scan, and make sure he's good to go. But he should be out there today. Yeah, same thing. He felt something in individual, and so we're just being cautious with him, and we'll have a little bit better idea once he goes through the testing today, but he will not be out there.
16: And on quarterback Jordan Love and what he's been working on this offseason.
17: I think every player can improve in some facet. I think one of the things that he's been really focused and conscious of throughout the course of the offseason and on his own in the summer is just trying to play with as much balance in the pocket as he can. And knowing that there's going to be times where you get moved off the spot, but when you can you maintain that balance, because I think that one thing you see from, let's say, majority of quarterbacks in the league, when they are balanced in the pocket, they're going to be more consistent and more accurate over time.
16: Packers will be back on the practice field tomorrow at 10:30. In college, Wisconsin Badgers football head coach Luke Fickell acknowledged that he's on the hot seat at the Big Ten media days. Wisconsin has lost 17 out of 27 conference games in his 3 seasons. Fickell had the backing of former athletic director Chris McIntosh, but McIntosh left Madison for a position at the Big Ten conference. If Wisconsin fires Fickell at the end of the season, he would be due to payout of more than $21 million. And in baseball, the Milwaukee Brewers are off today after their series loss at the San Francisco Giants yesterday, entering today with a 6-game lead over the Chicago Cubs in the National League Central. We'll start a 3-game series at the Los Angeles Angels tomorrow night. From the Myron Construction Sports Desk, I'm Zach Morris.
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0: Coming up on 525 here on this Thursday edition of Your News Now on WHBY, I'm Jonathan Krause. Running a little bit late here this afternoon, we had to bump back the second half of the Annex Wealth Management Show to bring you live coverage of the latest press conference from the Menasha area. As we continue to keep you abreast of what is going on in terms of recovery efforts and the big news today, Governor Tony Evers coming through the area and authorizing the use of the National Guard to help out with cleanup efforts. So more than likely, you're going to see some folks in military garb in Menasha here, at least over the next several days. And in case you're wondering what the National Guard comes in to do, they have equipment that is specialized for the removal of large pieces of debris like that. They can also assist in some of the traffic direction to make sure that we're keeping people who don't need to be in that area out. They can also provide security services, and then they also help to coordinate large-scale responses like the one we're seeing in Menasha right now. So the governor has approved that. We'll have more on that coming up in our next half hour's news update here with Terry Kovarik. Also, you have about a half hour or so. If you can make your way over to Jefferson Elementary School, a number of local businesses coming together today to provide a free hot meal. Anyone impacted by the tornado is encouraged to take part. Some of the folks providing food today include Jacob's Meat Market, Kakana Meats, Simple Simon Bakery, Uncle Mike's Bake Shop, and Piggly Wiggly. That meal again runs until about 6 o'clock at Jefferson Elementary School tonight. Also, a shout out to our friends at Lamer's Dairy. They are doing cones for a cause, I believe, all the way through next week, where a portion of a soft serve cone sales will be going to tornado relief efforts here in the Fox Cities. And one final note here, if you might be heading to Waterfest tonight in Oshkosh at the Leach Amphitheater for Al Jardine and the Music of the Beach Boys. I'd get into why he can't call his show the Beach Boys for various legal reasons, but we don't have time for that right now. Anyway, if you're heading down there, stop by one of the beer stands starting about 7:30. I'm usually at the one off to the left of the stage as you're looking at the stage, or immediately next to the entrance to the Leach Amphitheater. I'll be tossing around some beers, well, selling beer, in raising money for the Fox Valley Memory Project as well. So look forward to seeing you down there starting at about 7:30 tonight until gates close. Well, we cut off beer sales anyway. Down there in Oshkosh. One more quick break, and then we will wrap up this half hour of Your News Now. Take a look at what's coming up in the next half hour here on HBY.
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0: Coming up in the next half hour of Your News Now here on WHBY, Terry Kavarik and I will have the latest in news, a lot of news about Menasha, Fox Crossing, and Nina for you this afternoon as they continue to dig out. We're also going to check in with First Alert meteorologist David Ernst. It looks like we're going to get some rain. Could start tomorrow, go into Saturday as well. We'll find out from David how much we're looking at. Obviously, if you're doing a lot of outdoor work, trying to clean up following a tornado, you'd prefer it not to rain. And then we're going to wrap up the half hour talking with Marquette Law School poll director Charles Franklin. And we should note that this interview was recorded before Mandela Barnes dropped out of the race. Some interesting reporting from the Journal Sentinel as to why Barnes may have dropped out of the race today, even though he's running second. Here's ABC News.
1: ABC News, I'm Wayne Cabot. A new alert about cyber attacks at more than 30 water plants. Minnesota and federal authorities are investigating possible Iranian hackers, although the CIA is not commenting, except to say it's aware of these attacks this week, Sunday and Monday. Cyber experts are currently observing a significant increase in cyber threat actors targeting programmable logic controllers in the water and wastewater systems. No action today on President Trump's nomination of Todd Blanch to the U.S. Attorney General. Senator Kirsten Gillibrand thinks she knows why two Republican colleagues are blocking the nomination.
2: Todd Blanch isn't qualified to be the Attorney General, and even Republicans have great pause with putting him forward. And so I hope that President Trump removes him as a nomination for that position.
1: After the worst day on Wall Street in a year, the Dow shot up today, up 614 at the close, buoyed by Microsoft's best earnings in 18 years. This is ABC News.
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0: At 5:31, it is a hazy sun and 85 with your news now on WHBY. I'm Jonathan Krause.
4: And I'm Terry Kavarik. Winnebago County Emergency Management gives updates on the recovery process for Menasha, Nina, and Fox Crossing from Monday's tornado. The afternoon news conference comes shortly after Governor Evers activated the Wisconsin National Guard to the Fox Cities. Emergency Management Specialist Caroline Hoffensberger says National Guard officials were part of today's tour to assess the damage.
5: The county and municipal staff toured the damage today with the National Guard staff in an effort to better understand the impacts and how the Guard support could be best utilized in our recovery. Winnebago County Emergency Management has requested the National Guard on behalf of the City of Menasha, the Village of Fox Crossing, the City of Nina, and the Town of Nina. Officials are actively working with the National Guard to ensure that their assistance is effective and available beginning tomorrow.
4: Fox Crossing water service is now fully restored. However, Lieutenant Graham Stewart of the Fox Crossing Fire Department says boil water orders remain in effect.
0: Speaking of Governor Evers, he toured the damaged area of Menasha and Nina today. He says the National Guard will meet a key need for the community.
6: They can help organize. Obviously, the organization that is there already, I think, is really helpful. But they can help organize. They have people with certain skills that they're writing down and coming back. So I think they can be a significant help, and they're willing to do it, and that's what they're trained to do.
0: Evers also mentioned he was impressed by the community response to the tornado disaster.
4: Menasha police have made five arrests for violations of the overnight curfew in the city. Chief Matt Albrecht says the suspects may have been trying to loot damaged homes.
7: Both arrests were failing to obey lawful orders. There were individuals located going through some of the debris. We believe that they were attempting to take property that wasn't theirs and then were not cooperating with law enforcement. We also discovered people from out of town coming into the city in violation of our curfew order. Many of those were just contacted and willingly left.
4: Checkpoints have been set up on main entrances into Menasha. The curfew is in effect from 10 p.m. to 5 a.m. every night.
0: Residents in tornado-damaged areas are asked not to burn debris and garbage. Menasha Police Liaison Officer Matthew Rowe says a burn ban is now in effect in Menasha and Fox Crossing.
8: This means residents must not burn tree debris, brush, leaves, household garbage, construction material, or other storm debris.
0: Residents should instead put their debris and garbage in approved containers put out by municipalities.
4: In other news today, former Lieutenant Governor Mandela Barnes drops out of the race for governor. In a social media post, Barnes says it is clear that Representative Francesca Hong is going to win the Democratic primary.
9: But it's become very clear who our nominee is going to be. Now, I said from the very beginning when I launched this campaign that the number one goal was taking on and defeating Tom Tiffany to deliver big wins for Democrats up and down the ticket. And now it's our time to come together, to focus our efforts on that one goal.
4: Barnes was in second place in the latest Marquette Law School poll, but he had fallen behind Hong by an additional 12% in just 1 week between the surveys.
0: And we'll be talking with the poll director, Charles Franklin, coming up here at the bottom of the hour on WHBY. One person is dead, another is hurt following a crash in Outagamie County. The sheriff's office says a car pulled out in front of a motorcycle at the intersection of State Highway 54 and County Road M in the town of Liberty around 9:20 Wednesday night. The 70-year-old Pennsylvania man operating the bike was pronounced dead at the scene. The 24-year-old New London man driving the car was treated for minor injuries. The crash remains under investigation.
4: A state appeals court overturns a lower court ruling that struck down Wisconsin Act 10. Reporter Raymond Newpert has the latest.
10: The Second District Court of Appeals on Wednesday overturned a ruling from Dane County Judge Jacob Frost, which struck down the 2011 law that effectively eliminated public sector unions in Wisconsin. A group of unions challenging the law argue that the original Republican-authored legislation unconstitutionally carved out exceptions for firefighters and some police departments. Act 10 remains in effect as the ruling from Frost has been stayed pending appeal. The appeal will now likely head to the Wisconsin Supreme Court, which will have a 5-2 liberal majority when it hears the case. Raymond Newpert, Wisconsin Radio Network.
4: And that's your final news update on Your News Now with Jonathan Krause. I'm Terry Kavark.
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0: Let's bring in First Alert meteorologist David Ernst. Good afternoon, David.
12: Good afternoon to you.
0: All right. So given the fact that we've got a lot of people in the Menasha, Nina, and Fox Crossing area with damaged homes or the need to be outside to clean up debris and other items, I'm sure that no one's looking forward to getting some rain, but that appears to be in our immediate future, isn't it?
12: Yes, this evening it may stay to the north. Everything is weakening as it's dropping southward, so we may keep the rain out for this evening and tonight. But there is going to be another wave, an area of low pressure tracking to our south tomorrow, and that one likely does bring widespread rain showers to the area by the afternoon. It will get lighter the farther north you go, but that's probably north of Highway 29, maybe even closer to Anago Marinette before things start turning a bit more isolated. So I would expect around the Fox Cities that we do see some steadier rain showers at times on Friday afternoon. Might hear some thunder as well, but severe weather threat is low.
0: All right, that is good news there. What about the weekend?
12: Weekend will start with some rain showers lingering on Saturday, especially early. I can't rule out a little bit of pop-up activity into the afternoon, but overall I would expect the trend to be for the rain to turn more isolated as the day wears on. Saturday is still going to be muggy, but temperatures won't be as hot. In fact, tomorrow won't be as hot as it was today. We'll see highs largely in the upper 70s to around 80 degrees tomorrow and Saturday. Sunday as well, but Sunday will be the day that you start noticing that humidity falling.
0: Okay. How much total rain are we looking at for the Fox Cities area?
12: I would expect a lot of us to end up with around a half an inch, you know, give or take a few tenths. Northern Wisconsin after tonight, probably only looking at a tenth or two for tomorrow. But we have seen some very heavy rainfall in spots, especially northern Oconee County. Some areas there picking up around 3 to 5 inches of rainfall on radar. So we have had some heavy rain up north tonight. We will see widespread totals there, like I said, probably around a tenth, two tenths at the most. Fox Valley, closer to a half an inch. And then as you start getting down south of Oshkosh and Fond du Lac, maybe 3/4 of an inch of rainfall over the course of the day Friday.
0: By the way, I need to apologize to everyone who does not want the rain to come in because I have a golf tournament that runs Friday, Saturday, and Sunday. So that's why we have 2 days of rain.
12: That's, unfortunate that works out that way sometimes, but, you know, if you have a round on Monday, it looks like it'll be pretty good. Sunday should be a decent day to get outside as well.
0: Nope, I'm back to work on Monday. Why don't we wrap up then with the short-term forecast?
12: All right. The farther south you are this evening, the better your odds will be of staying dry through the evening hours. There are some showers ongoing, especially north of Antigo and Marinette, but even around the Shawano area could see some of that rain making it down within the next hour or two. We will see partly to mostly cloudy skies overnight tonight. Because of the humidity, it's a warmer night. I'd look for lows in the mid to upper 60s. Tomorrow, not heating up as much as we did today. We'll have mostly cloudy, if not overcast skies. Temperatures should make it to around 80 for a high. The high humidity continues, rain becoming likely by the afternoon.
0: Thank you, David. Again, I'm off tomorrow, so I'll talk to you on Monday.
12: Sounds good.
0: First Alert meteorologist David Ernst joining us here on Your News Now. Taking a look at current conditions, hazy sunshine, 86 in Oshkosh, 89 in Green Bay, 89 in Appleton at the Myron Construction Studio of WHBY. Taking a look at Hurling Clark Law Firm traffic, a couple of good news items here. We have cleared those accident scenes along I-43 in the Green Bay area, in the Howard area, and then also the one on 172, so traffic moving smoothly along those highways. We do have a disabled vehicle along northbound I-41, and that is just past Prospect Avenue. Of course, there's always a construction slowdown at this time of the afternoon in that same area as well. And then in the Oshkosh area, the right lane of southbound I-43, about 0.2 of a mile past the Highway 26 interchange on the south side of the city, is blocked by debris in the roadway. Not exactly sure what it is. Can't pick it up on the camera, but crews will be heading out to try and clean that up. Not affecting traffic, though, at this time. As for your travel times today, I-41 southbound, Highway 32 to the 441 interchange is 16 minutes. That's right on time. I-41 northbound, Highway 21 to Highway 10 is 13 minutes, no delays there. And everything looking good on the 441 loop, 12 minutes in both directions. Traffic is brought to you by Hurling Clark Law Firm.
13: I'm Dan Lody with Your Money Now. Wall Street with a nice rebound today from yesterday's red ink. The Dow picked up 614 points, ending the day at 52,208. NASDAQ added 679 points. The S&P 500 added 121. Strong earnings for Microsoft and Lam Research opened the door for chip stocks to gain ground today. Both companies saw their shares up double digits in Thursday trading. You also saw memory stocks rise after Samsung warned a memory crunch could last into 2028. Micron and SanDisk both up sharply today, up 18 and 26% respectively. Amazon posted earnings per share of $5.75 with a revenue beat at just over $200 billion. Revenue for AWS was up 37% at $42.2 billion. Advertising was also a beat at $19.81 billion. CEO Andy Jassy says the growth in this quarter was the fastest for the tech giant in the last 18 quarters. And that is Your Money Now.
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0: Coming up after the break, we'll play back an interview that I had recorded with the director of the Marquette Law School poll, Charles Franklin. There's been some further political developments since that interview was recorded, so we'll mention that before we get her going. That's after the break here on Your News Now.
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0: Before we get into our wrap-up interview here with Marquette Law School Poll Director Charles Franklin, we'd just like to note again, this was recorded before Mandela Barnes dropped out of the race for governor today. And we're going to jump on to the talk and text line where we are joined by Marquette Law School Poll Director Charles Franklin. And Charles, thanks again for joining us here on Your News Now.
24: Always glad to be here. Thank you.
0: It's not often we have you on to talk about a do-over, but that is the case this time around. Why do we have two polls on the Democratic governor's race in the space of about a week?
24: Well, because we've had two different candidates, one drop out, one drop in. When we were in the field with the previous poll, David Crowley had dropped out of the race and Sarah Rodriguez was still in it. And 2 days after we finished that poll, Rodriguez quit. And 3 days after, Crowley got back in. And so we needed to get a new look at the current field of candidates. And so this past week, from the 22nd through the 27th, we did a new poll with all of the Democratic candidates in and happily went a whole week without anybody dropping out.
1: Yes. Hopefully we can make it to the end here with all of the candidates still in there. All right. So what was the timeline again on this second poll?
24: The 22nd through the 27th. Okay. So that was last Wednesday through this Monday.
1: All right. So let's get into some of the numbers. And even though you had a switch in the candidate field, the overall leader remained the same and actually increased her lead. So what were the breakdown here for the remaining candidates?
24: That's right. The order of candidates remained pretty much unchanged. When we ask people who they're voting for, 38% say Francesca Hong, 16% Barnes, 7% Crowley, 2% for Brennan, and 2% for Kelderoys, but 34% still undecided. That's a pretty good increase for Hong compared to the week before, when she was at 26%. So she's added 12 points over that period, while Barnes went up by only one. In that previous poll with Sarah Rodriguez in it, she was getting 11%, but Crowley's only getting 7% at this point. So he has not picked up all of the support that was there for Rodriguez before.
1: One other interesting thing you've done here is you have broken down the responses by age group. So let's talk about where Francesca Hong is finding the vast majority of her support here in Wisconsin.
24: She is very strong among the youngest voters, the 18 to 29-year-olds. She's getting 66% of their vote. And these are all Democratic primary voters, I should be clear about. But she even gets a majority, 51%, of those 30 to 44. She slips a good bit with 45 to 59-year-olds to 37%. And she does by far the worst with people 60 and over, where she's only getting 14%. And in that group, she is losing to Mandela Barnes, who's at 24% with the oldest group of voters. But Hong leads Barnes in the other three younger categories, those under 60.
1: You also asked people about their, I guess you could say, leaning in terms of the Democratic Party as well, from very liberal all the way to more moderate. How is the breakdown between the candidates when you break it out that way?
24: We also see a really sharp ideological difference among moderate and conservative Democrats. Just 19% are supporting Hong, but that goes up to 30% with liberals and to 74% with Democrats who call themselves very liberal. Barnes goes in the opposite direction. He does best with the moderates at 23%, a little better than Hong. But then he's at 17% with liberals and drops to just 6% with very liberal candidates, or very liberal voters, I should say. David Crowley's relatively flat across ideology, 9% with moderates and liberals, dropping to 3% with very liberals. So with age, you see one of the sharpest gradients that we've seen in all of our polling going back to 2012. And we also see that very sharp gradient with ideology within Democrats.
1: We're talking with Marquette Law School poll director Charles Franklin here on their, I guess you could call it, second round of the Democratic gubernatorial race here with the subtraction of Sarah Rodriguez and the addition of David Crowley. A big point that has been made by a lot of people, both within and outside of the Democratic Party, has been the electability of the leader here, Francesca Hong, going up against Tom Tiffany. You do have poll results on that as well. How would that head-to-head matchup break down between Hong and Tiffany?
24: Yeah, and to be clear, we asked that question in last week's poll, yep. But since it was about the general election, those data should still be good. Against Tiffany, Hong loses by 3 or 4 percentage points, while Barnes leads Tiffany by about 4 points in a head-to-head. Those are mostly within the margin of error, but there's a clear advantage to Barnes over Hong. However, when we switch to likely voters, the people that say they're sure they're going to vote in the fall, then it's a tie between Hong and Tiffany, and Barnes expands his lead to a 5-point lead with likely voters. So it's clear that from the general election point of view, Barnes does better against Tiffany than Hong does. But whether Hong trails or ties depends on whether we're looking at the whole universe of registered voters or that narrower group that say they're certain they'll vote in the fall.
1: We do not have ranked choice voting here in Wisconsin, but you do ask people who might be their second choice in terms of candidates, which might cover you in case somebody drops out here in the next couple of weeks. But when you look at that, who is the most popular second choice among Democratic voters?
24: Well, here the order changes quite a bit. Barnes is the most popular second choice at 20%. Then Crowley at 13%. But the one that really moves up is Kelder Royce, who's only getting 2% of first choices, but gets 12% of second choices. Meanwhile, Hong, who's the first choice of 38%, drops to just 8% as the second choice, and Brennan at 7%. I think from the point of view of Hong, that just shows that folks that are amenable to voting for her are already for her as their first choice. She's not the second choice of very many people.
1: And I think that she and Kelder Royce are really running kind of in the same lane on the far left progressive wing of the Democratic Party. So I guess Hong voters would be most likely to go for her as a second choice, wouldn't they?
24: They do tend to do that, though the Hong voters are the most reluctant to pick a second choice. They're much more likely to say, no, I don't have a second choice. Again, I think that just reflects the commitment to that candidate among her supporters. They are strong for her and really aren't anxious to look around. Whereas the other candidates, you get the sense that, you know, there's more than one that would be acceptable to them. It's just that there's not a consensus second choice. Barnes at 20% is pretty good as a second choice, but there's still like 40% who say, I don't have a second choice.
1: Yeah. One final note I wanted to touch on. Governor Evers did endorse David Crowley as his candidate in this primary. You found that that really isn't carrying a lot of weight, didn't you?
24: No, it's not. A lot of people have heard about the endorsement. 62% said they'd heard about it. 36% say it makes me more likely to vote for Crowley. On the other hand, 36% say that, but Crowley's only getting 7% of the vote. So obviously, most of that 36% are still sticking with some other candidate, even if they do take the governor's endorsement into account. Evers has got an 89% approval rating with Democratic voters, so it's not that he's in any way unpopular with them. But I think they're saying, yeah, we take that into account, but it's not per

0: the web address is law.marquette.edu/poll, P-O-L-L, and you'll see the press release that we put out on that page. At the top of the page is a little tab for results and data, and if you click on that, you can see the responses to all of the questions we asked, and you can see the crosstabs that break down those answers by a variety of demographic variables if you really want to do a deep dive.
1: All right, Charles, we'll talk again next month. Thanks again.
0: Great. Look forward to it. Take care.
1: And would like to note again, that was recorded before Mandela Barnes dropped out of the gubernatorial race earlier today. Might want to check out the Milwaukee Journal Sentinel's story about Barnes leaving the campaign after announcing that the lead line, former Lieutenant Governor Mandela Barnes, has ended his campaign for governor. A quote from the article, "The decision by Barnes came amid reporting by the Milwaukee Journal Sentinel into allegations that Barnes was taking advantage of his role in the party to have sexual encounters with young adult women. The Journal Sentinel is continuing to report that story." So a bit more to it than just falling 12 percentage points farther behind Francesca Hong in the gubernatorial race there in the Marquette Law School poll. Tomorrow, we'll have a full show for you, although I think we'll probably have live coverage of the 4 o'clock afternoon press update from Menasha officials again. Terry Kovarik will have the latest in news. Zach Morris will be your host. He'll also fill you in on sports. First Alert meteorologist David Ernst will join us to talk about a wet weekend forecast. I'll still have 2 cents put in can here for playback on Friday. And Kathy Trebatusky from the Fox Cities Convention and Visitors Bureau will be in for Ladies and Gentlemen the weekend.
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4: This is a Bloomberg Money Minute. Amazon made a ton of money last quarter at its Amazon Web Services cloud computing unit. That's thanks to booming demand for its AI services. Those shares rose in late trading. But even though earnings at Apple for last quarter were solid, sales in China were weak and investors were not impressed, sending Apple shares lower after hours. Earlier on Wall Street, Microsoft shares shot higher, adding nearly $500 billion to its value today. That's the most by one company in one day ever. That's after showing that all of the money it spent on AI is finally starting to pay off. And that sent chipmaker stocks soaring higher. And at the close, the Dow today was up 614 points, a more than 1% jump. The tech-heavy Nasdaq up 679. That's an almost 3% jump. And the S&P up 121. And more big airlines are using AI to change how much you pay for that seat, considering dozens of variables like how many tickets have been sold for a flight or how much jet fuel costs that day. Tom Busby, Bloomberg Radio.
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11: From Bloomberg World Headquarters in New York, I'm Doug Krisner. Let's update top stories and market action. 8:05 in the morning in Tokyo. We'll have trading in Japanese equities and in U.S. Treasuries at the top of the hour. Stateside, a powerful rally among semiconductor stocks. This reflects the view that the recent selling of this group semiconductor index jumping by more than 8%, and other areas of the AI trade rallied as well, namely Microsoft jumping 15% on strong cloud growth, and Oracle shares were up 8% after the company expanded its Gemini AI partnership with Google. NASDAQ Composite up 2.8% today, S&P 500 rising 1.6%, the Dow was higher by 1.2%. Lots of earnings after the bell. Amazon reported second quarter results beyond expectations. The booming demand for AI services accelerated sales for a fifth straight quarter. However, Amazon also gave an outlook for revenue in the current quarter that was below expectations. Nonetheless, the stock is up 9% in late trading. We heard from Apple as well. The company reported record sales for the latest quarter. This reflects strong demand for last year's iPhone lineup. The company also reported surprising strength in sales of Mac computers. They've become popular for certain AI applications. Although, on the negative side, Apple did have slower sales last quarter in both China and Apple's services business. Shares in Apple are down 6% in the late U.S. session. Rivian Automotive reported better-than-expected earnings as it began deliveries of a new mid-sized sport utility vehicle. Rivian shares are up by more than 2.5% in late trading. As we get set for trading in Japan, the yen is much stronger against the greenback as a result of a rally during New York trading. Earlier, the Nikkei newspaper reported that Japan's Ministry of Finance intervened in the foreign exchange to strengthen the yen, right now at 159.60 against the greenback. And crude oil prices fluctuated on signs shipping across the Strait of Hormuz has picked up. WTI fell 1% today to 83.59. 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I'm Doug Krisner in New York, and this is Bloomberg.
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14: And I'm Tracy Alloway.
13: Today you are listening to our conversation with Bizorg Mekhair Sharafeddin and Yegana Torbate, co-authors of the book Stolen Revolution, Betrayal and Hope in Modern Iran. We are talking about how the Iranian economy actually works. We do, in fact, have two perfect guests on who will teach us much more about this. We're going to be speaking with Yegana Torbate, Iran correspondent for the New York Times, as well as Bizorg Mekhair Sharafeddin. He's the head of digital at Iran International. So both of you, thank you so much for coming on Oddlots.
15: Thank you so much for having me.
16: Thanks for having us.
13: Oh, and I should, of course, mention that they are the co-authors of a brand new book, Stolen Revolution, Betrayal and Hope in Modern Iran. So again, thank you both so much for coming on. Why don't we just start, what is the premise of this book? Why was this an important book to write, or what endeavored you to go on this project?
15: Yeah, well, thank you so much for having us. I mean, we started on this project around 5.5 years ago, so late 2020. And I think our vision was, at first, we were very focused on kind of trying to explain, as you sort of mentioned, Iran's political economy, and in particular, sort of the roots of corruption and sort of state control and influence over the economy over the past 50 years. And then, of course, as time went on and since 2020, a lot of things have happened in Iran and our focus both broadened and I think deepened. But sort of throughout our book is sort of this continuous thread of the promises that the current government, the Islamic government, came to power on in 1979, particularly around social justice and how it might redistribute Iran's really immense resources, and sort of what that has actually led to in practice today, which is far from those promises.
17: Yeah. So you describe the Islamic Republic as evolving into this sort of mafia-like state. And I guess there's a difference between an authoritarian government and a corrupt one, although they often go hand in hand. How did Iran kind of evolve from the authoritarian Islamic Republic to a place that, in terms of its economy, was actually extracting value from its people?
16: Yeah, I think maybe it's good to define what do we mean by a mafia state.
17: Yeah.
16: And what's the difference between a mafia state and a normal totalitarian government? I think in a normal society, all citizens are equal and they benefit the same from the government and the wealth of a nation. But in a mafia state, you should imagine a layered society, and citizens are rewarded based on their loyalty to the system. So the more loyal you are to the government and the state, the more you will benefit from the resources. So that's how the Islamic Republic was from the beginning, and it excluded its critics and it rewarded people who were loyal. And it was an ideological government, so people who believed in the values of the Islamic Republic were rewarded. But as we move forward, we see that this trend was reflected more and more in the economy. You see that how revolutionary guards and other religious foundations, they come and take over a big chunks of the economy. And I can say that this mafia state and the layered society is even reflected in Iran's foreign policy. So in the eyes of Iranian state, maybe a Hezbollah member in Lebanon or a Houthi militia in Yemen, they are more loyal to the Islamic Republic than, let's say, a professor at Tehran University. So they should benefit more from the wealth of the nation. So that's why we have had all these discussions within the Islamic Republic that while the Iranian government can't afford to provide free milk at schools, it has the money to give to its proxies in the region to kind of reward their loyalty.
17: Right. Maybe I should back up even further at this point and ask, the Iranian Revolution, how much of that was about economic grievances on the part of the people, the idea that, as so many revolutions are, you know, things need to get better, versus just the clergy basically seizing power?
15: I think it was sort of a mix of a few different things. the working classes and sort of the lower socioeconomic classes did not really jump in to be part of the revolutionary coalition until quite late in the game, when they really started to suffer from some of the Shah's economic policies kind of towards the very end. Really, at the beginning, it was more kind of like the middle classes and the intellectuals who were sort of forming this kind of revolutionary coalition from a bunch of different impulses. There were some who wanted kind of an Islamic government. There were others who were communists and were kind of more anti-US, anti-imperialist. And there were others who just wanted kind of a secular liberal democracy and felt that the Shah was trampling on people's rights. All of those people kind of joined in. But what we see, especially kind of towards the end of the revolution, as we're getting to 1979, is that the leader of the revolution, Ruhollah Khomeini, who then became the leader of the new government, he wanted to kind of co-opt some of the most effective sort of leftist arguments, because he wanted kind of their young people, their supporters, to sort of also support him. And so, you know, these arguments of kind of the bourgeoisie versus the proletariat, you know, Khomeini kind of adopted some of those terms with an Islamic tinge. And therefore, sort of, he promised, and then in the first few months, especially of the revolution, he also promised that, you know, we are going to provide for the poor. We're going to provide free electricity, free buses for the poor. We're going to build housing. And I think the government sort of wanted to present itself as being on behalf of some of the kind of the lower classes of society, and it presented them kind of as its base. As time goes on, what we see, especially kind of in the last 10 to 15 years, it sort of turned its back on a lot of those promises, to where it's not even really even pretending anymore that that is kind of what it's aimed at. And we can kind of talk about sort of some of the turning points there. But it really was kind of a gradual shift over time. And then in the, especially since 2017, you really see this growing dissatisfaction amongst not just middle class Iranians, but also people who are poor and struggling against what this revolution has brought to them.
13: Okay, everyone's ability to derive wealth or income or is somehow linked to where they stand in this hierarchy of supporting the government or supporting the state in some way or another. Let's talk about where the government gets its resources to make these allocations, whether it's housing, whether it's electricity, whether it's obviously munitions for various groups, etc. Obviously, we know oil is a big part of it, but what are the main, how would you big picture decompose what the Iranian economy sort of basically looks like?
15: So I think, of course, yeah, oil is a big one. It has kind of this huge resource that's very valuable and that it can kind of use to fund itself. But also Iran has a pretty diversified economy in terms of its industrial base. And that is partially as a result of kind of the Shah's own policies, but then also sort of this idea that took root after the revolution, that we need to provide for ourselves. We need to be self-sufficient. This was a very important kind of part of both the ideology of kind of present in that moment in general, this sort of like 20th century, 60s, 70s backlash against interference by world powers in the internal affairs of Iran and of other countries. So there was kind of this very strong idea, especially among Iranian leftists and including in you know, some of the clerical class, that we need to kind of establish our own industries and be independent. So Iran has a car industry. Iran has steel plants that were built after the Iran-Iraq War, and it became operational sort of after the Iran-Iraq War, that produce, you know, huge amounts of steel, you know, kind of leading the Middle East in that industry. And these industries are maybe not necessarily the most efficient, and they don't have a ton of foreign investment, but they provide employment. Iran has a huge agricultural sector, that which is an enormous source of jobs in Iran, which has been very important as it's been under sanction. Of course, the agricultural sector has a lot of other costs, including overuse of water, which Iran has been facing, but it's an important, at least, source of jobs in the economy. So these are all these major industries that kind of first start out after the revolution being very much under the purview of the formal state, kind of what we in the West would recognize as a government, including a ministry that is answerable to parliament, that oversees, for instance, the steel industry or the mines in Iran. Over time, and we should kind of talk about this more, the control over those industries moves away from sort of the recognized parts of the state into kind of this shadow state, you know, which is sort of much more linked to the security forces and to these entities that are kind of controlled by the clerics, but aren't really accountable to the rest of the government.
16: If I add a bit to that, because if you look at the history of the Islamic Republic, of course, the revolution started with this massive wave of nationalization.
14: Okay.
16: The state took control of the major industries, shipping, mining, banking, and many more. But gradually, as we come forward, after a decade or two, the Iranian state decided the privatization of these major industries. But I think the main problem was the corruption, but we didn't see real privatization. So usually people who were close to centers of power, they came and took over these industries, and they took them over with a very low price. Like imagine factories that were owned by the government. They were taken over by elements very close to the security forces. And so after that, many of these factories, they didn't come back to production. The machinery was sold and the land was turned into maybe a residential place to build apartments in. So we saw that level. But still, as Yegane mentioned, we have private sector in Iran. You know, the problem with private sector is that if a business becomes successful and it passes a certain threshold, you will see the security forces coming and knocking on your door, and they want their share. And that's again, it's like a mafia state. If you can imagine, if you have a restaurant in, I don't know, in mafia movies, if you have a successful restaurant, they would come and they want their share from these businesses. And as we showed in the book, one of the major new sectors was the startup sector. Of course, this sector was started by many Iranians who came back from abroad to launch this sector, but they saw that how the security forces came and forced them to give up these firms.
17: 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We're talking about their new book, Stolen Revolution, Betrayal and Hope in Modern Iran, as well as what makes the Iranian economy really work. 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I'm Tracy Alloway.
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13: This is Odd Lots on Bloomberg Radio. I'm Joe Weisenthal.
17: And I'm Tracy Alloway.
13: Today's episode is looking at how the Iranian economy actually works. We are speaking with Yegana Torbadi and Bezorg Mecher Sharafadin. We are talking about their book, Stolen Revolution, Betrayal and Hope in Modern Iran.
17: Just in terms of the state, like, becoming more intertwined with the private sector, I learned two new words, or I guess terms, from your book, and I'm going to mispronounce the first one because I've only ever read it. I've never said it aloud, but bunyads, is that right?
15: Bunyads, yeah.
17: Bunyads. Okay, bunyads, and then invisible ports. Can you talk a little bit more about those two things as sort of examples of how the state becomes intertwined with the private sector or the general economy?
16: Okay, so again, these religious foundations, they were launched at the beginning of the revolution, and they're very interesting. So like one of them was this massive foundation that was established to distribute the wealth among the poor. And it seemed quite a noble cause. And of course, we had other foundations to look after families of martyrs of Iran-Iraq war and the veterans of the war. So these massive foundations, they were established by the order of the founder of the revolution, Ayatollah Khomeini, and the heads of those foundations, they had massive power. So we show in the book, for example, that how the head of one of these foundations, he wanted to import some wheelchairs into the country. to give it to the veterans of war. But at that time, the Minister of Industries, he wanted the import because he believed that the imports of German wheelchairs will be undermining the domestic production. But the head of foundation, he was an MP at that time, member of the parliament. So he went to the parliament and passed the bill to allow the foundation to import anything they want without any government supervision. And he wanted to do that to maintain the revolutionary nature of the foundation. And he didn't want to be constrained by bureaucracy and red tape. It's interesting that the same person, decades later, he becomes the Speaker of the Parliament during the reform movement, and he founds these invisible ports or invisible jetties. That, how is that? So we see that these foundations and the Revolutionary Guards, they had massive power to import anything they wanted without audit and without taxation. And this character of the book, decades later, he goes to southern ports of Iran, and he saw a dedicated port that belonged to the Revolutionary Guards, and they could import anything they wanted without any supervision of the government. So in a way, you see how this mafia state was formed gradually, how the revolutionary nature of the foundation forced them into creating a system which was not transparent from the start. And later on, the same system turned into a mafia state.
15: And you sort of see how there is some good intentions, right? Like the idea of importing higher quality wheelchairs from abroad to help veterans of the war who had been injured. You know, that is a laudable intention. But he, you know, this character, this person that we're talking about, Mehdi Karoubi, he sort of in that decision in the 1980s establishes this idea that these foundations, and it wasn't just him, but this was just one example, these foundations are above the law, and they get special dispensations and special privileges because they're kind of associated with the revolutionary state. Private companies don't get those rights. Entities, you know, that are disconnected from the government don't get those rights. But he establishes that, and that same thinking, you know, as it continues and is not challenged over the years, sort of grows into eventually these invisible ports and many other abuses.
13: It's so striking, like, listening to this, because you, I mean, on the one hand, obviously, Iran, very distinct story. But on the other hand, you know, so many of these themes we've already discussed, you see like echoes of them or versions of them in all sorts of developing states or whatever. You know, obviously, when you talk about, oh, here is a steel factory or some industrial facility, and then it's been reproposed in some way for some non-vital thing, you sort of think about late era Soviet Union, for example. It's like, here's the company that wants to make bread, but they just sell all their parts abroad for hard cash and then don't actually serve their purpose. Were there ever any forces in government that tried to keep some of these entities in line? I assume there must be, like, some conflict or effort to sort of maintain this thing where you have something that resembles industry, has some perverse incentives to maybe, like, take some shortcut for the personal gain of whoever is the controlling entity. Were there ever attempts to build in mechanisms such that these perhaps public resources couldn't be expropriated in some way?
15: For sure. I mean, there were definitely people who maybe too late sort of saw the errors of some of the ways that the government had acted, including people who had been part of the problem, you know, in earlier on in their career. So, like, for example, Mehdi Karoubi, who we mentioned, who was a cleric, who, an MP, he led one of these bunyads, but then later on becomes part of the reform movement and rises to great power and tries when he's in parliament to establish some standards of transparency for these entities, these bunyads and other institutions that answer directly to Iran's supreme leader. And he's unsuccessful. By that point, which was the late 90s, early 2000s, these entities and the supreme leader himself were just far too powerful for the elected government to really put a check on. There's another anecdote that we talk about at length in the book, which was in 2004, when Iran was opening a new airport. And this is, you know, a big moment for Iran. It had been planning this airport actually since before the revolution. Of course, it was delayed, you know, because of that and because of the war. But this was going to be kind of this big moment when Iran was going to have an airport to kind of rival Dubai and Istanbul. on the day that it's being opened, the Revolutionary Guards drive armored land cruisers onto the runway and prevent the first plane from landing. They have to be begged by the transport minister before they allow it to land. When the second plane wants to come in, they scramble a fighter jet and threaten it, and it has to divert south to Esfahan. And why did this happen? The transport minister later revealed in a series of interviews, because the guards had wanted the contract to operate that airport, but they hadn't provided the best price. And so the government had given it to a Turkish-Austrian firm. And the airport was shut down. It was basically a no-fly zone for months. And it was reopened with state firms running the airport rather than this foreign contract. And so, you know, our character, Mehdi Karoubi, he's a speaker of parliament. His MPs write a report about what happened. But ultimately, there's no accountability for that action. And as we go on in time, we get to a point where the guards don't even really have to take such a dramatic step. Their dominance in contracting and in, you know, different parts of Iran's economy sort of goes unquestioned. And I think the element of Iran's government that is somewhat unique, at least in its specifics from, you know, a place like the Soviet Union or other places, is that because all of these institutions answer to someone who's sort of seen as a holy figure and whose power comes from God, effectively, it's much more difficult to question both his authority and to establish any accountability over institutions that only report to him, which is how Iran's government is structured. Both the military and these big bunyads only report to him. And how can you question someone who's, you know, effectively God's representative?
17: I mean, the extraction from the private sector, how much of that is about consolidating political power? And how much of it is about being worried about, I guess, foreign threats that might come in through additional capital in the country? Like, can you kind of decompose or try to maybe psychoanalyze the motivations for instance, the Iranian guards wanting to stop a new airport from operating?
16: I think the way I see it is the competition of different factions within the same system.
17: Yeah.
16: It's not that one faction wants to have all the money and the other faction is promoting transparency and is fighting corruption. Usually you see with a change of government, you see that how the new government tries to empower people and elements close to that. And we explain that in the book and how, for example, Ahmadinejad, when he came to power, he tried to empower people close to him. But when next presidents, when they come, including Hassan Rouhani, we see that he also tried to somehow make sure that people close to him can benefit from the such resources. So I think there is this infighting that you see, that sometimes the Revolutionary Guards, they need to use their military and intelligence power, and sometimes the other faction can take control. But overall, I think there are many elements that have added to this competition. Of course, the sanctions are one of those. Like, decades of sanctions, they have created this lack of transparency within the state. And each faction, they come and they try to take a part of the business, trying to show that themselves essential for the everyday affairs of the country to be handled. For example, before that, Iranian oil ministry has been in charge of selling oils. That's been the case for decades. But when the sanctions increased in recent decades and the government couldn't pay its debts to, let's say, Iran's police and their military forces, it gave them access to oil. So a big part of Iranian oil export has been done by the Revolutionary Guards at this stage. Some estimate that half of the Iranian oil is sold by the Revolutionary Guards. So I think the way I see it is just these different factions that are constantly fighting with one another, trying to have a bigger share of the economy.
15: You know, Tracy, I think your question, like, there's one anecdote that sort of like exactly answers it. So I think it's both. I think they came by their suspicion of foreign intervention in Iran's economy, honestly. I mean, if you look at the 20th century history of Iran, it is one of economic exploitation of the country by world powers, US, the British, the Russians, etc., have used that ideology in a way that has benefited themselves. So I think Bozorg's answer stands, but I also think that it's sort of both of those factors that you identified acting at once.
17: More to come from our conversation on Iran's political economy with Yegane Torbati and Bozorg Meher Sharafeddin, authors of the new book, Stolen Revolution, Betrayal and Hope in Modern Iran. I'm Tracy Alloway.
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10: From Bloomberg World Headquarters in New York, I'm Doug Krisner. Let's update top stories in market action. 8:40 in the morning in Tokyo, we'll get to Japanese equities trading at the top of the hour, and we'll have action in U.S. Treasuries at that time as well. Stateside, we saw a powerful rally among chip stocks. This reflected the view that the recent selling of this group was simply overdone. Look at the Philadelphia Semiconductor Index today. It was up more than 8%. And on top of that, other areas of the AI trade rallied as well, namely Microsoft, jumping 15% on that strong cloud growth. Oracle shares higher by 8% after the company expanded its Gemini AI partnership with Google. At the end of the day, the NASDAQ comp was up 2.8%, S&P higher by 1.6%, the Dow up 1.2% today. Lots of earnings news after the bell. Amazon reported second quarter results beyond expectations. This booming demand for AI services accelerated sales for a fifth straight quarter. Revenue for AWS up 37%. Now, the caveat here is that Amazon gave an outlook for revenue in the current quarter that was a bit below expectations. The market essentially overlooked that. Amazon shares were up about 9% in late trading. We also heard from Apple, record sales for the latest quarter, reflecting strong demand for last year's iPhone lineup. And Apple also reported surprising strength in sales of Mac computers. They've become kind of popular for certain AI applications. On the negative side, Apple did have slower sales last quarter in both China and Apple's services business. The stock was down about 6% in late New York trading. Rivian Automotive reported better than expected earnings as the company began deliveries of its new mid-sized sport utility vehicle. Shares in Rivian were up about 2.6% in late trading. As we get set for trading in Japan, you're looking at a much stronger yen. The Nikkei reported that Japan's Ministry of Finance intervened in the market to strengthen the currency. Right now, at 160 against the greenback. Global news 24 hours a day, whenever you want it, with Bloomberg News Now. This is Bloomberg.
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10: 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I'm Joe Ozenthal.
17: And I'm Tracy Alloway.
10: On today's show, we are discussing the political economy of Iran with our guests, Yegane Torbati and Bezorg Mecher Sharafeddin. They are the co-authors of the book Stolen Revolution, Betrayal and Hope in Modern Iran.
17: Can we talk about the tech sector specifically? Yeah, yeah. Because, again, this was surprising to learn that at one point Iran had a vibrant startup scene. But on the other hand, it kind of makes sense. If you think about a place where, because of sanctions, you don't have a lot of Amazons or Ubers around, then maybe that's the perfect,
10: I also just associate Iran with having a lot of young, bright, educated people.
17: Yeah, absolutely. So what did Iran's tech startup scene actually look like?
0: Yeah, I mean, this is a fascinating chapter and one that we really dug into. So Iran was the second country in the Middle East after Israel to get access to the internet. So it's a very kind of like tech forward, pioneering country in that way. And towards the end, towards the early 2010s, more and more young people are starting to get online. The Rouhani government, kind of this more moderate government coming in, they enabled access to 3G and 4G internet. So there's suddenly this access to mobile data and to the ability to kind of have apps and stream video, all that sort of thing. So it really took off, and Iranian users wanted content, they wanted apps. And as you mentioned, sanctions meant that even with a nuclear deal, because the nuclear deal, if you remember, did not allow American companies to go into Iran. So the leading tech companies in the world, Amazon, Uber, Lyft, they could not operate. So there's this sort of protected ecosystem of 80 million at that time, 85 million or so population that needed apps, and Iranian businesses could suddenly launch and serve those people. And so that's really what happened. So you kind of start to see the first inklings of this sort of tech industry forming in the early 2010s. You get some very early foreign investment even before the nuclear deal happening, and some Iranian expats moving back and sort of seeing what's happening and starting venture capital funds. And this really then takes off after the nuclear deal is signed in 2015 and goes into effect in early 2016. And foreign investors are just really intrigued by this idea that we finally have like the last sort of green field opportunity is in Iran. And maybe it could be the next Russia, maybe it could be the next China, and we could really get in early on this. And so that, you know, we kind of trace what happens after that.
10: You know, it's great if you go to the website of the University of Tehran, mm-hmm. where I am right now. It's all the cliches of every university. They have a picture of a bunch of happy grads. They have the required photo of a multiracial classroom, which every university has on their website, all these people learning. But let's talk a little bit more about what the, okay, you mentioned like the Ubers and Lyfts, et cetera. Like, what else were people trying to build? Like, how far did this ecosystem push? And then you mentioned, okay, eventually a company gets to a point, it reached some threshold in which like it is no longer really able to like operate as like a private entity that pursues shareholder value as its mission. What's the second, after all this excitement, like where does it go?
0: Yeah, so I mean, I will say a lot of the startups were kind of familiar. There were sort of like versions of things that we would be familiar with in the West. So there's the Amazon of Iran called DigiKala. There's the Uber of Iran called Snap. There's food delivery apps. There's all sorts of things. There's also things that are kind of more unique. But those, the most successful companies, the ones that kind of right out the gate, are the ones that are sort of taking business models that have been tried and true in the rest of the world and localizing them for Iran. So, you know, they start to really grow, and this kind of takes everyone by surprise, including the government. I think, you know, from interviews I've done, it seemed like the government really sort of thought this stuff was sort of whatever, you know, like, okay, I think they didn't quite realize how quickly this field would grow. And our character that we kind of follow in the book starts his own venture capital fund, first with domestic funding, and then brings in a lot of external funding as well from Europe and Russian investors. This sort of, I think, takes a lot of the conservative kind of established forces by surprise. And what we very quickly see is a backlash. And first, it kind of takes the form of sort of hidden kind of whispers. There's like a mysterious Telegram channel that forms that starts making accusations against some of the startup founders and you know, sort of people around that sector. The startups are very much associated in some cases they did not mean to be, but in some cases they did sort of form an alliance. They're associated with the elected government of Hassan Rouhani. And, you know, there were already these factions kind of developing that were very against Rouhani, particularly in the Revolutionary Guards, and sort of saw him and his diplomats as being too conciliatory towards the U.S. So this backlash from the security state is kind of forming. People are being interrogated. They're being, you know, sometimes arrested. Even their offices are being raided. And at the same time, what we document is that people, kind of middlemen with a foot in the security state and a foot in the private sector, people who had been, you know, Ministry of Defense officials or who had served at on the boards of some of these bunyads, et cetera, they start to make an offer to some of the startups. And basically the offer is, give us like 5% of your shares and we will help protect you from these accusations and from the risks that you're facing. And some of the startup founders take that deal. You know, we really try to get into their mindset, and we interviewed over 70 people for this section of the book. And I think some of them didn't understand really what was happening. They felt beleaguered and they felt quite at risk, and they wanted to save their companies. They wanted to do what they felt like was good work, employing people, providing middle-class jobs. And so some of them took that deal. And we see, for instance, the Uber of Iran, Snap, sold a large portion of its shares to one of the bunyads. There's another kind of rideshare company that launches with Revolutionary Guard financing. And then ultimately, just a couple years ago, we sort of trace the specifics of this and how much, you know, the company tried to resist. But ultimately, the Amazon of Iran, DigiCala, did sell 40% of its shares to a telecom that is part owned by one of these bunyads as well. So we really kind of see this exciting, vibrant, thriving industry that was not deeply connected to the government over time, then kind of is subdued by those government forces.
1: By the way, Tracy, I just found this very interesting article from 2020, that company Snap, mm-hmm. in order to get onto the, there's a story from Rest of World, they got on the Apple App Store mm-hmm. by disguising the app as a music streaming app, and then only upon a user logging in with an Iranian IP address would its full capabilities as a ride-hailing app emerge, and then I guess Apple has since banned that, but some clever ingenuity there.
17: Yeah, very smart. So one thing I'm wondering is, at the time of this tech boom, such as it was, there were some Iranian officials that seemed to be supportive of it. I can't remember his exact name, but there was someone in the ministry who was like actually actively promoting tech, at the same time that you had other actors in the government who are starting like disinformation campaigns to smear these companies and making, you know, not so subtle threats and things like that. Again, I'm fascinated by the coordination problem or lack of coordination here, because it really seems like people are like off doing different things. And if you're a business owner, how are you supposed to respond to all these competing interests?
2: Yeah.
17: It's not a question, I guess. It's a statement.
0: I can add a little bit to this. I think that is the huge challenge that Iran's not just, for instance, a corrupt state or just an authoritarian state. It's also sort of chaotic. And I think that is what is poisonous to business almost more than any other part of it. You know, I'm not a China expert, but my sense is that, you know, when it comes to China, if you have an understanding with the Communist Party, then you're good to go. In Iran, even if you do end up making a deal with, you know, some bunyad, selling your shares, whatever it might be, It's a mafia structure, but there's also all these underbosses, and they all kind of compete with each other, and their power sways from day to day. So yes, one entity within the government was really supporting these startups and wanted them to succeed, and his administration was sort of hated by the more powerful security forces. So for the startup guys, a lot of whom were coming, you know, they were expats, they were kind of coming back to Iran. Yeah. They were bewildered by this. And as you both know, I mean, business requires certainty. And that has been, I think, more detrimental, the uncertainty in Iran, the instability of the actual government structure and figuring out what it wants from day to day. That's been more poisonous almost than the actual fact of like, okay, I got to make a deal with like such and such entity and, you know, be able to continue my work safely.
2: You know, the closest comparison that comes to my mind is like Greek mythology. I'm reading Odysseus.
1: Oh, yeah.
2: And I realized that Zeus doesn't have the absolute power. So Iran's supreme leader didn't have the absolute power. He needs to manage between all different gods and goddesses. And in the case of Odysseus, you see that he is supported by some gods to go back home, but some angry gods are trying to block his return to back home. So, yeah, I think a businessman in Iran is just like it's a real odyssey.
17: What is Iran's political economy? You know, the story we just heard about chaos and competing factions and all of that suggest for the future of the Iran-U.S. conflict.
0: I mean, we see this right now, right? There's

0: war, really. And I think no one in Iran right now is looking that far ahead. To the extent that they are, it's very much towards China as the future. Mohammad Bagher Ghalibaf, the Speaker of Parliament, the guy who's been kind of negotiating with J.D. Vance, he basically said that as well. He said that, you know, we want investment, but they want it from China. For the Islamic Republic, the economy has never been an end goal in and of itself. It's focused on it to the extent that it's a means to a broader end goal of self-sufficiency or of, you know, some kind of like drawing some sort of ideological strength from it. But in terms of actually focusing on the economy at the expense of, for instance, some of its ideological goals, that has never been in its pattern of behavior. And there are former officials like who have said, you know, it's time to set aside our ideology and our foreign policy and focus on the economy, coming to some final accord with the U.S. that would really lift sanctions so that we can actually move on and grow the economy.
1: Thank you both so much for coming on the podcast.
2: Thank you. I really enjoyed it.
0: Thank you both so much.
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5: From ABC News, I'm Dave Packer. President Trump says he may temporarily withdraw the name of his attorney general nominee, Todd Blanche, with two Republicans on the Senate Judiciary Committee saying they're not yet ready to vote for him.
6: The two Republican holdouts on the Judiciary Committee say they want it in writing, a commitment from the AG nominee that the anti-weaponization fund is dead, along with limits on the sweeping order barring tax audits targeting President Trump and his family. As Trump says he has no problem pulling Todd Blanche's nomination or renewing it when Tom Tillis and John Cornyn's terms expire in January, Cornyn says Trump would be mistaken if he believes those are the only two Republican senators who have concerns.
5: ABC's Stephen Portnoy. A judge in Georgia handed Colin Gray a 15-year prison sentence Thursday for giving his son Colt Gray the gun that was used in the Appalachian High School mass shooting. ABC's Faith Abube.
7: This is now the first time in U.S. history that a parent will serve prison time specifically for murder after their child carried out a deadly school shooting. The judge telling Colin Gray that he failed as a parent and that his negligence led directly to the deaths of two students and two teachers at Appalachian High School.
5: The U.S. and Iran have been trading strikes with one another again. Jordan says it intercepted Iranian missiles, and Egypt says a drone hit one of their ports. The U.S. also struck military targets in Iran. Retired Colonel Seth Kumarich says the war has widened to more countries and proxy groups in the region.
8: There hasn't been this much global conflict with these number of countries since World War II. And I think people need to step back and take a look at how big of a global conflict that we're currently in right now.
5: President Trump posting on social media that his newly formed multinational Board of Peace has reached an agreement for the complete disarmament of Hamas and all other armed groups in Gaza. Trump adding, quote, under this agreement, Gaza will finally be in the hands of a new Palestinian government that serves its people. You're listening to ABC News.
9: Well, it's official. 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
5: Whole neighborhood in Canton, Ohio was rocked by a home explosion early this morning. At least two people were hurt and several properties sustained damage. Division Fire Chief Steve Henderson says heavy equipment is needed to move materials because buildings were flattened.
10: There's even debris in the trees, glass and debris in the road. Unsafe structure, so we caution the public to stay away from the area.
5: Investigators are looking into what triggered what they believe was a gas explosion. The Department of Justice is asking a secretive and never before